0: prime minister if he wins.
1: The thing will go on over the next few days, so it won't be the final word. But yeah, it's all starting to feel very real.
0: Keir Starmer is resigning after 2 years as Labour leader and prime minister under public and party pressure. Burnham's nickname is the King of the North. He was mayor of Greater Manchester until last month when he won an election to return to Parliament. He says he'll divide the prime minister's office between London and Manchester. Chris Foster, Fox News.
2: Florida's Palm Beach International Airport is now the Donald J. Trump International Airport. Trump Force One, a jet owned by the Trump Organization, was the first to land at the airport under the new name shortly after 5 o'clock this morning. The FAA and Florida legislature approved the change earlier this year. The average long-term mortgage rate rose this week. Mortgage buyer Freddie Mac says the benchmark 30-year fixed-rate mortgage is close to 6.5%. I'm Lee Silasera. This is Fox News.
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4: I-96 westbound after Latson Road in Livingston County. An accident has cleared. All lanes are open. 275 southbound at I-75. The two right lanes closed due to construction. 94 eastbound between 275 and Greenfield Road. The right lane closed due to road work. I'm Peggy Hodge. WJR traffic and weather first.
5: Couple of stalled out fronts hanging with us for tonight, and a pretty good coverage of thunderstorms booming in from the west. Some of them packing a punch with gusty downpours, clatter and lightning, and heavy rainfall. 70 tonight. Afternoon thundershowers tomorrow, 82. And we dry out for the weekend with sunshine, lower humidity, highs in the 80s, lows in the 60s. I'm meteorologist Scott Laurier, more at the Weather Channel on 760 WJR, where Michigan comes to talk.
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15: Or you may have heard my voice for the past 3 years on the historic WJR 760 on The Morning Show. It was so fun to wake up Sunday morning, get ready, watch this game. I have told other people's stories for years. It's time to tell my own. I was diagnosed with breast cancer in February 2026. I am in the thick of the fight. Since that terrible phone call, angels have propped me up and supported me, starting with the two in my household, my husband Ryan and my daughter Olivia. Then the circle expanded to so many people, so many angels helping me get through this. That's why I named this podcast Angels Along the Way. I will talk to folks who treat this awful disease, those who console, those who assist, and those who inspire. I hope this helps anyone and everyone on a similar path. Welcome back to the Angels Along the Way podcast. I'm very excited about this one because I'm joined by Jennifer Mefford. I've met you through work, and we are here at my work, although we're in the WDVD studio, if anyone's watching on the video. And thank you, Jennifer, for joining me.
17: Thank you so much for having me.
15: So, interestingly enough, we were more work friends than personal friends, but then you heard about my very personal journey and you reached out to me. What made you reach out to me?
17: Well, first, I really wanted you to know, you know, that you are supported, right? It's still makes me emotional, but you're doing so well. I'm so proud of you.
15: Thank you so much. Yeah. And I actually saw you in January before I knew anything was wrong.
17: Yes.
15: And I interviewed you at the auto show and I was like, you are just a badass. You are a leader in the community, in your work and everything you do. And I had idea you too were going through something very, very personal. And tell us about it.
17: Yeah. So in September, our whole kind of story started and I was diagnosed with invasive lobular carcinoma, which is a different type of cancer than you have. And it functions a little bit differently, but our whole journey with cancer really started in September. And I say our because, you know, my family's in it with me, just like your family and 100%. Your friends and, you know, everybody's in that journey that's in your circle. With lobular carcinoma, it's you and I have talked about this. You know, I think we're told, you know, our whole lives as women, right, that, you know, you're always trying to feel for lumps. You're always trying to, you know, get your mammograms, but always do your self-breast exams. Lobular carcinoma does not make a lump. So it grows very differently, which really, in essence, is just different. So I think when I first had this diagnosis, because I couldn't find it anywhere, like I was like, I don't know anyone that has this kind of cancer. Is it more serious? Does that make it harder to treat?
15: Were you like me? I thought it was just breast cancer.
17: Correct.
15: And I had no idea there were these subtypes. And then I started doing a little bit of Googling. I'm like, well, great. Mine's really aggressive. And I got really scared. Did that happen to you too?
17: Yeah, it really did. Because I had no idea that I thought, you know, when you get breast cancer, you find a lump or they find a lump in a mammogram or it shows up. So with lobular cancer, it grows more flat. So it's been explained to me by medical team that it's, if you think about it, almost like an octopus where it has a tiny little head and then all these tentacles that grow out flat, makes it really difficult to see. Mammograms generally don't pick it up. And that was concerning to me because I didn't even know, one, that there was more than one kind of breast cancer, but two, that a mammogram wouldn't see it.
16: So that makes, you know, people listening saying, well, how do I protect myself? Because you were doing all the right things, just like I was. Like when you turn a certain age, you start with the mammograms, and you were getting screened more frequently than me, actually.
17: Yeah, I was. So, you know, very dense breast tissue, a history of breast cancer in my family. You know, interestingly, the folks that had breast cancer in my family don't have this kind. So it was completely spontaneous, not genetic, not hereditary. And so I had no idea that it wasn't that I wasn't doing all the right things, just that this was even an option, that this could even happen to me. So, dense breast tissue, they didn't see anything. I got callbacks all the time over probably the course of 15 years, because of the tissue. They would see shadows. They would see cysts. Everything, every callback, ironically was in my right breast. My cancer was in my left.
16: I mean,
17: I know, right?
16: The ironic parts of this are just everywhere. I guess first, let's take a step back. Who are you, Jennifer? Like when I started telling my story, people were like, oh, I have a small child and I had to tell my small child. So maybe there are things within your personal story, like before you got breast cancer, that people could be like, oh, I'm like Jennifer.
17: Yeah. So I have a beautiful 18-year-old daughter. Just graduated Mercy High School.
16: Congratulations.
17: Thank you. Heading to Michigan State.
16: And, ooh, go green.
17: Thank you. But, you know, heading into her senior year was when this all happened. But, you know, I really do believe in faith. And I believe that, you know, God works in our lives. And
16: I do too.
17: The day I was diagnosed, one of her very best friend's moms was also diagnosed.
16: Oh, wow.
17: So what gift that was to us, for my daughter to have a friend who was also going through this and who was also kind of that same age, saying, wow, like my mom's never been sick before. My mom's my rock. My mom's my, you know, my strength. And, but to be able to just have those, like, this is awful. This sucks. And I'm scared. Or, you know, my mom seems okay. Or my mom shaved her head today, or all those things that they go through, you know, because they're in our close circle.
16: Mm-hmm.
17: So I'm grateful that happened. So, and another irony, right? Like, who would have thought? And of course, you know, my friend who was diagnosed on that same day, different kind of cancer, different journey, different treatment, all of that.
16: Probably different side effects.
17: Different side effects. But at least, you know, I felt so grateful that my daughter had such a strong support that could understand the emotional weight of that for that 18-year-old.
16: I mean, for my 3-year-old, it's a boo-boo and mommy's going to get better. For an 18-year-old, you have to talk to her about it. I mean, how in depth did you talk to her about, like, everything?
17: You know, I feel like, you know, my sister is a nurse. She's had, you know, she's an amazing nurse. She's a doctorate in nursing. And she has said to me all of our lives, through any illnesses or anything that happens, people tend to be how they are in life is how they are in sickness or death. And she said, it just plays out that way. And she said, you know, you're going to be in cancer how you are in life. And she's like, you are, like, your only speed is go.
16: Yeah.
17: Your only speed is,
16: well, that's how we know you here professionally.
17: Like, and that's, it's so similar to you, Jamie. It's like, problem comes up, you attack it. That didn't work, you pivot. You keep going, you keep moving, you work your way through it, and you embrace it. And so rather than things like that stressing me out, it's always energized me.
16: Mm-hmm.
17: So in a way, my superpower of, like, wow, bring it on, you know, served me so well with cancer, because I never thought about it any other way. And that doesn't mean that if you don't feel that way, I mean, I had my days.
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20: 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A five-round playoff underway. Aldrich Pocketer stands over it, 18 feet to end it. 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And that was just last year. 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
10: If you look up the literal definition of the word midwife, it means with woman. Yet most of us assume a midwife's job begins with a positive pregnancy test and ends the moment the baby is delivered.
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16: I was going to ask you, I had the dark period.
17: Yeah.
16: Where it was 2 months for me where I just couldn't really function like I wanted to. I was really, really scared. I kept thinking about mortality and everything else. But then something changed in me where I thought, okay, I have this platform. Maybe that's what I'm supposed to do. And honestly, it's helping me. Did you have the dark time like I did?
17: You know, I had the really scary time. I think that period of time, you can't underestimate the waiting time from the moment that you pretty much know you have cancer, but they're doing the biopsy and they're doing
16: the PET scan,
17: and you're trying to figure out, okay, is it just in the breast? Is it somewhere else? So that 6 weeks was so scary.
16: Yeah.
17: And you think about all those things, you know, my daughter is older than your daughter, but not fully cooked yet, right? As a human.
16: Yeah.
17: So I'm like, so how is this going to be, you know, for her? And you do have those thoughts about mortality and, you know, just what is this going to look like? But as soon as we got that diagnosis that my cancer was isolated to the breast, possibly in one or two lymph nodes, but nowhere else.
16: Okay.
17: I was fine. And I was like, okay, then give me my treatment plan, and let's work that plan. So I pretty much attacked cancer And like I do anything, you know, you get your date set up, right? Mm-hmm. You have your schedule you've been you working check them through. Off. You check them off. I did a big whiteboard in my office. I went every 21 days for six cycles. So it was over the course of about 4.5 months.
16: Okay.
17: And so I check them off on my whiteboard. You know, you settle into the rhythm of you have the treatment, you feel fine. Then a few days later, you feel horrible. And then you kind of start to get a little bit better. So you acclimate a little bit to it, mm-hmm. but it changes every time. Every cycle isn't exactly like the last one.
16: Right.
17: So I thought I had MacGyvered it pretty good, you know, until the end. And then I was like, whoa, like this is getting really bad. But yeah. I was almost done.
16: Yeah.
17: And yeah.
16: That gives you the, you know, strength to move forward. Like, oh, this isn't great. It's building. It's feeling a little bit worse each time, but I'm getting closer to the end at the same time.
17: And you had a moment where they're either indicating to you or you could kind of feel the changes that it's working.
16: Yes. Right?
17: You get a little indication. I did almost, you know, after my second round of chemo, you know, the breast was actually changing, softening up, that, you know, everything that had happened was changing. And so I was like, okay, it's got to be doing something.
16: Right.
17: And so you just kind of keep going and you keep adapting. So I decided, and it just really is based on who I am as a person. I think everyone has to, again, deal with cancer or conflict or anything in their lives in their own personal way. And I think we all need to really respect that. I didn't tell people. You know, I really wanted to just be, you know, kind of within myself, within my very small, like it, for the most part of my cancer, Jamie, there were probably less than 10 people that knew.
16: Interesting. And that's a personal decision that you made. Yeah.
17: And that to me was, just the way that I wanted to handle it. You know, I find, I knew that I would tell people and I knew I would talk to people about it once it was in essence kind of under control or handled. But until that point, I think it would have unsettled me. So a different approach.
16: Mm-hmm. But I'm so proud of you for contacting me and saying, I want to talk because there are women out there who have lobular breast cancer and maybe they feel alone, but they won't hearing your story.
17: Absolutely. I haven't met one yet that has triple positive lobular cancer. I haven't met a lobular cancer patient yet.
16: Interesting.
17: Through medical circles or through oncology or any of those things.
16: You were telling me it's very rare.
17: It's very rare. So my particular one is about 1% of all cancer cases, which, you know, is normally I'd be so flattered. I was so unique, but
16: overachiever.
17: But it's, you know, I think it's just one of those things that once you're in it, you start learning more and you gather more support and systems. But once I started to come out of it and I started talking to people and just letting more softly people know, I would get asked always the questions, didn't you get your mammograms? Weren't you doing self-breast exams? And I understand why people ask those questions. I really do, because, you know, it seems incredible that you could end up with stage 3 breast cancer.
16: Right.
17: That was never seen on a mammogram and never made a lump. And so that's why I reached out to you, because one, I so admire your approach to this. I think it's amazing. And you're using your gifts to help people. And I just love it.
16: Thank you.
17: But I'm kind of also ready to say, you know what? I feel a passion that I need to say to people, listen, you should at least know this could happen.
16: It exists.
17: It exists.
16: Yeah.
17: So all those years of callbacks on mammograms, you know, and they all terrorize you one way or the other, right? Nobody feels great when you get that call. No, nobody does. Doing your mammograms every 6 months, you always have anxiety about it. I had had so many callbacks that were nothing that I was like, okay, this is just my normal, right? But I always had a feeling, a deep feeling. The first time I had that feeling, my daughter was probably 6 years old and we were in Disney World.
16: Get out.
17: And I was like, they called me back and they said, my first call back, then I went in, it was fine. And I just stood there and I thought, I know I have breast cancer. And it was so weird.
16: And this is 12 years before.
17: So over the course of time, I was like, okay, you listen to medical professionals and you're like, okay, you're telling me everything's fine. Fair enough. We'll keep doing what we're doing.
16: Mm-hmm.
17: But I always really felt like I did have it.
16: You had some gut feeling there.
17: I did. Yeah. And I wish, you know, in hindsight, like I wish I would have maybe pushed harder or had a different conversation, but I really didn't know how to have it with my team.
16: Yeah.
17: To say, I really feel like I have breast cancer. Like, is there another screening? Is there something else? And, you know, you will see this lobular cancer on a breast MRI, but they don't give them all the time, right?
16: No,

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1: Issue. It just never felt like they always felt.
2: Yeah.
1: And until that moment when, you know, the for sure sign is when your nipple pulls back.
2: And that was your sign?
1: And that was my sign.
2: In September?
1: In September. And I went in that day, and they said, you know, not going to sugarcoat it. Looks like you have cancer. Can't tell for sure. We've got to run a bunch of tests, but I'm like, we don't need to pretend like this isn't weird and wonky. Mm-hmm. And then I went that day and had an ultrasound, but even at that ultrasound, you know, they spent almost 2 hours with me, and they were like, this is where we think it is. Huge tumors, right?
2: But they because still of that, couldn't find it.
1: Yeah, but they're like, so this is where we're going to biopsy, but definitively, we can't see anything.
2: That's scary.
1: Wild, right?
2: Yeah, it's really wild and very scary for you to be sitting there while they're searching.
1: Right.
2: Yeah. Okay, so do your timeline, because I find that that was helpful for me when I was going through it. I found people like, okay, here's when I had my biopsy. So they search for it on the ultrasound. Then did you have a biopsy?
1: I did.
2: And then you had to wait the week or something for the callback?
1: Right.
2: I was thinking about the person who called me recently. They make those calls every single day and they have emotional people on the other line, but they're doing the Lord's work because she was telling me the information I needed to know.
1: Yeah.
2: She was not emotional. I was. My husband was asking the questions and like, you need to know this. You have to start your fight right then and there.
1: You do.
2: So how did it work when you got the call?
1: So you know what? I am the probably log into my chart more than is healthy for anyone.
2: I refresh.
1: And that's how I found out. So we, you know, my husband and I were on a work trip and that was it. It was right there. And then I just started scheduling appointments to move forward. So, always knew I was going to have 6 rounds of chemo. I had 4 drugs that they gave me, a TCHP. So Taxotere, Carboplatin, Herceptin, and Perjeta. 2 are the regular traditional chemo drugs.
2: Yeah, I had the Taxol and the Carbo.
1: Wipe out your whole system. And then the other 2 are the targeted ones that find cancer cells and wipe them out. So, you know, I feel like I did fairly well with it. You know, people, you know, again, no two stories about cancer, types of cancer, but treatment, how you deal with it, but how you react to it are the same. And each one of my treatments affected me a little differently. You know, the metal taste sometimes was unbelievable. Nausea wasn't really bad, but it just varied for me. Mm-hmm. So I think you have to just keep an open mind that, you know, once again, I'm very go oriented, very goal, like, okay, I got this. I did it once. I can do this 5 more times.
2: Right.
1: And then they're like, but surprise, it's different every time. Right. And so you just make these adjustments. And I think, trying to, give yourself grace the whole time that, you know, when you're, wired for high productivity and you're wired to make things happen. And I, you know, was working the whole time and doing my full everything, you know, you've got to be like, okay, you know, you got to take a minute here to rest and you need to take a minute here to feel something, right? You can't just plow through it because that's not great either.
2: No. I mean, and I would talk to a therapist on this pod. She's like, to grieve, you have to go through it.
1: Yes.
2: And so you have to let your feelings, you have to feel them.
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8: Good question I have for you is work. You chose to just keep your regular schedule. No one really knew at work, and you just kept it moving?
9: Right. So I'm a consultant, and I work with lots of clients, and that's how you and I know each other. You know, my schedule can vary. So I scheduled meetings when I knew was the better time of day for me. I would do it, and then if I had to go, then lay down for an hour, and then I would do another one.
8: Right.
9: And as long as the work was there, and, you know, I work with a lot of great consultants that I've, that work for me and do project work for me. And, you know, those were my angels along the way from a work perspective, because they could pick up things that I couldn't do. They could go attend things for me if I couldn't go.
8: Mm-hmm.
9: You know, the auto show, you know, is one of the large build outs that we do every year for our clients. And, you know, it's normally, you know, just full on of my time. But, you know, my dear friend that I've worked with for 30 years, Michael Isabella, built that whole thing out for me.
8: He knew or not?
9: He knew.
8: Okay.
9: He knew. And he just took that ball and ran with it. And all I really had to do for the auto show was show up, do the black tie, do the interviews, do those things where you and I, you know, connect.
8: Yeah.
9: And hope I'm pulling it off.
8: Yeah.
9: That's how I felt the whole time, was that I was hoping I was pulling it off.
8: I had no clue. I interviewed you. I had absolutely no clue.
9: You
8: looked exactly the same as you always did. So you must have, and I can confirm because I'm looking at you, a great wig.
9: I do have a great wig. Oh my gosh. It's the best wig. Veronica, Ronnie.
8: You got to name your wig. I love that you named her Ronnie.
9: Your wig.
8: Samantha, meet Ronnie. Ronnie, Samantha.
9: That's right. When we found out that I had cancer for sure, definitively in my chart, my husband and I were driving back from Chicago, and Elliot Costello's song, Veronica, came on. And I said, that's a great wig name. And he said, absolutely, it's going to be Veronica.
8: You named her before you even met her.
9: I did.
8: Where'd you get her?
9: So my friend, Nadwa Yono, and my hairstylist, she's been my hairstylist for 30 years. I always had the exact same hair forever and ever. Her primary business now, she owned a salon, very successful. Her primary business now is hair loss for women.
8: Interesting. Okay.
9: And so she, you know, over all these years, she still does my normal hair, but I would go into her salon and all the women in the salon either had alopecia or they had hair loss or they had cancer. So I was like, again, God in my life, right? I have this perfect, wonderful, beautiful woman who's used to getting me ready to be in media and out in public and all that stuff. And I just went and told her, and, you know, we cried a little bit, and I just said, you know, you gotta do me right here.
8: Yeah.
9: You gotta find me a wig that I can be, look just like I always did, and I can pull it off.
8: Yeah.
9: I can be on TV. I can do interviews. I can see clients, and no one would know the difference. And she did an amazing job.
8: Well, there you go. There's another angel for you.
9: Yeah.
8: Just like I had Susan get this wig for me that I think looks like me. You look just like yourself.
9: And that's exactly what we were going for.
8: That was the plan.
9: So, and I'm going to be wearing it for a while. So, you know, I was thinking when I was done, my last chemo session was the third week of February. So it's been a while. And then I had surgery after. But I thought, oh, surely by the summer I'll have hair. Mm-hmm. You know, surely by...
8: What's the hair update?
9: So the hair update is that I have a little chemo mohawk.
8: Oh.
9: It's, yes, which is a thing. So your hair kind of grows like up in a point, okay. You know?
8: Awesome. Can't wait.
9: In a natural color that I haven't seen since high school, because I, you know, there's that.
8: I'm about to see mine now.
9: Yeah, there's that fun thing. Yeah. And then a lot of gray. So I have it kind of feels like right now it's just tiny and short, maybe a half an inch of hair.
8: Yeah.
9: And it feels like a little baby duck.
8: My hairstylist who shaved my head, who had also had triple negative breast cancer, she says that she likes to shave it a couple times, which some women don't like to do because it grows like a baby's hair. You know
9: it
8: how
9: does.
8: Like my daughter had like a bald spot and stuff. So like she likes to even it out, but that's her method. Yeah. But everyone, you know, do your own thing.
9: Right.
8: But okay. So you have a little growth here in July.
9: So I'm going to go see Nadwa in about a month and see if she wants to shave it or shape it or color it or whatever. But just so that if I decide I don't want to wear my wig, I can have a look.
8: Yeah.
9: But yes, we shaved my head. My husband did on Thanksgiving morning.
8: Tell me about it.
9: It was awful. I don't think you can really underestimate how hard it is to lose your hair and to do that and to see yourself like that. It took me a long time. It probably took me a few weeks before I'd really look at myself in the mirror. You know, I would see myself in the mirror, put my makeup on, but I wasn't really looking at myself.
8: Like, who is that looking back?
9: Who is that? Yeah.
8: And then I feel bad for that person in the mirror a little bit sometimes.
9: Exactly. Yeah. Like, wow.
8: Yeah.
9: Like, wow. So I leaned into my wig pretty heavily and I wore it, you know, a lot all the time at home, you know, really a lot until I got, you know, pretty sick.
8: Yeah.
9: Throughout the, but I don't really go out in public, like go to the grocery store or go places or, you know, I'm usually in a wig.
8: Same.
9: Every once in a while I'll do it, but
8: there are people that rock it.
9: Yeah.
8: I'm just not that person.
9: Yeah. Like, exactly. And I totally get it. I'm just not that person, but I never have been, you know?
8: Yeah.
9: But it was weird when I, with my daughter and her friends, you know, your house at that age at 18, your house is always full of friends, kids, friends coming and going.
8: Which is beautiful.
9: Which
8: I
9: is
8: love
9: awesome.
8: That. Yeah.
9: Yeah. And my daughter's friends were like, Mrs. Gerard, right? Mrs. Gerard, you don't have to wear your wig. Like, we're okay. And I'm like, are you sure you're okay? And so, you know, we took it off and there it was. And then after that, you know, in my house, I was
8: comfortable.
9: You know, comfortable.
8: That's good.
9: But they were so sweet about it. Yeah. So sweet about it.
8: Oh, yeah. That's so great. I love that. Yeah, I'm not super comfortable with the bald head, but I am within my house.
9: Good.
8: My family has seen it now. My three-year-old's into it. She rubs my head and says, Mom, it's going to be okay. So I'm okay within my house. I'll do the bald head, but that's kind of where it stops, which is interesting for a swimming pool in July. I'm just not comfortable. So I can't really jump in because, you know.
9: Yeah.
8: But some private pools I've been invited to, I'll do it off the diving board. Yeah.
9: That's good.
8: Hair is so personal.
9: It is.
8: I found that the falling out was the most emotional for me.
9: So without a doubt.
8: So once I finally got to the shave, it was so disturbing
9: for me when your hair starts falling out and it's so fast. And I mean, it was so disturbing.
8: So disturbing. Yeah. It was all over the house. It was just like, you don't even think you're touching it. And then like all of this would come out. We were at a party once. I'm like, we have to go. I can't handle this.
9: Yeah.
8: So once I found when I got to the shaving at a salon with a girl who had been through it, that wasn't the most emotional part. It was the falling out for me.
9: Yeah.
8: Yeah.
9: It was, it's a lot. Like, I don't think you can underestimate it, but I feel like my hair was clearly such a big part of my identity that, I mean, I'm still like, I just want my hair back. I just want my hair back.
8: Me too.
9: But you know, I'd be remiss to say, like, through all this, I decided, you know, to keep things very close, to keep just my circle very small. I have a very small and mighty circle, right? So, I felt so supported, even though I was not really public with my journey. And, it was how I needed to handle it. They understood that. Nobody pushed back on me about, well, you should tell people, blah, blah, blah, blah. And nobody said anything. Like, it was, everybody was there for me to whatever degree I needed them to be. My angel, my husband, of course, rock solid always, every day in life, in our whole life together, just an amazing man. He's the perfect man to be married to a wildly strong woman.
8: Yes.
9: Because he can let me do my thing and let me be little.
8: I feel that about my husband too. Yeah. When I was going through dating or whatever, they weren't the right people because they couldn't allow me to be me, my persona or whatever. Yeah. And my husband, Ryan, is like fine with it. And then when I could not speak, when I got that phone call, he took over.
9: Exactly.
8: Yeah.
9: Same. So lucky that way. My dearest best friend, Jennifer, was there. She went to all of my infusion appointments with me.
8: Is this the friend of your daughter's mom?
9: Nope. Okay. This is my dearest oldest friend. We were in broadcasting together. Okay. And, you know, we've known each other 35 years. And, you know, we kind of took those, you know, as you get older and life gets busy, you don't often get like 8 solid hours with your friend.
8: Yeah.
9: Right?
8: Yeah.
9: So it was like, she's like, nope. I'm going to be there every day, all the time. And we just embraced it. My husband would come in the morning and then he'd be like, I can see that you guys want me to leave. And I'm like, well, we love you.
8: But get out.
9: But we have things to talk about. Like there's Real Housewives and there's all kinds of things to talk about. And that's what we did. And we had really what is so weird to say, but a lot of fun. Like we laughed and, you know, we came up with just ridiculous things to talk about. We had the greatest time together and it made one of the worst times of my life so much better.
8: I feel that too, that I heard this, that this is the worst time of your life, but there are beautiful moments. Like when else can you feel the love of all of your community and your closest friends embracing you and doing everything they can for you? But now, and that's how I feel too. And it's beautiful. It's beautiful. Yeah.
9: So now I'm through surgery.
8: Yeah. So tell us, so after you got through chemo, do the timeline.
9: Yep. So I opted for double mastectomy. And that was in April. And, you know, what you hope for with all this chemo and what I am hoping for you is that you're going to get a complete response, which means basically there's no evidence of cancer anymore.
8: Mm-hmm.
9: So the chemotherapy regimen worked so well. There was nothing there really when they got
8: A complete response.
9: Complete response.
8: Bravo. Okay.
9: And they only took 2 lymph nodes, 2. Considering stage 3 cancer, we thought this is going to be a lot. And so delighted, right? And I think out of that comes relief. And then you go through what everyone that is a cancer survivor talks about is the, okay, now what?
8: Mm-hmm.
9: And it's kind of brutal, I've got to say, the what happens next. So with my treatment plan, I'm a cancer survivor who is still in treatment.
8: Okay.
9: And I'm in treatment and will be for about 8 or 9 more months with the targeted drugs. So the Perjeta and the Herceptin are their equivalents.
8: Are you doing a pill or infusions?
9: Infusion.
8: Okay.
9: So I am on a pill and estrogen blocker and estrazole, which I'll be on for a long, long time. But just gearing back up for that. I haven't started it yet. So within the next few weeks, I'll be back in the chair. And, you know, it'll be 3 or 4 hours. Mm-hmm. And it'll go every 21 days for 12 cycles. So I'm having, you know, everyone is telling me in the medical, you know, my medical team is saying it's probably about 50% as good or as bad, better or as bad as what you had before. You won't be as tired. You won't be like your body's not been lit on fire, but you could have these side effects or nothing, right? Like, and I'm like, okay. So I'm trying to embrace that and gear up for it. But yeah, like I'm a little, where I want to be celebratory and be like, and I am grateful. I'm also like, ugh, mm-hmm. like I've got another 8 months of this and I don't love it.
8: No, I've heard a lot of people say that it depends on what they find in surgery and sort of that could dictate a lot of things for me. And if I have to do more things and
9: yeah.
8: You want to be done.
9: You want to be
8: through
9: done.
8: Hell, you've run the marathon. You want to be yeah. done. And then to not be done is probably mentally taxing. I see that.
9: Yeah, it's really taxing, but it's all to make sure that just in case there's some random something for the future.
8: Yeah.
9: And, you know, when I really got irritated by having to do it, I think, you know what? You're a young woman. You've got a lot of life to live. You have a beautiful daughter. The goal is to see all of it.
8: Right.
9: To get to all of it that should have been there before
8: yeah.
9: cancer, right? To get through the whole life.
8: Well, if you look at it like these drugs are trying to protect you for that yeah. future, maybe that can help a little bit. But
9: yeah,
8: I mean, I'm grateful to the team I have at Henry for because a therapist is part of it and sure. I can talk these things through. Mm-hmm. And sometimes she gets me and I'm feeling great, you know, yeah. and sometimes I'm like, not,
9: yeah.
8: and that's okay.
9: Yeah. yeah. It's really important to have a therapist or someone to really talk to. Because it's just a lot, like it's just layers and layers and layers of feelings and change. You know, it changes all the time,
8: mm-hmm.
9: treatment or schedules or, you know, how they're going to approach something. And, you know, it's taxing on the strongest of people. But, you know, I think for me, you know, I can be really strong. I also need to be quiet and feel the feelings. Like I need to allow myself to be all those stages of grief.
8: Yeah.
9: You know, and to acknowledge it and to just say, you know what? Yeah, that was a lot. Like, and really lean into that.
8: Yeah. Like yeah. be proud of yourself.
9: Yeah.
8: But also like, it's sad. Like, why did this have to happen?
9: Right.
8: You know?
9: Right.
8: There's a lot going on with our emotions here as two breast cancer survivors, right?
9: Yeah.
8: What's the message here as we near the end of this podcast? I mean, you didn't want to be public, but now you are very public. Why?
9: I think I just arrived at that moment. You know, I also will say that, you know, a part of it's because it's you. True.
8: Oh, thanks.
9: You know, I trust you. I trust the station. I'm not out looking to be a podcaster. I'm not out to be an influencer to tell my story. But, you know, I feel like if just that piece of it, the takeaway from this podcast is, wow, I didn't know there was breast cancer that might not be seen by a mammogram or is different, that doesn't show up until later, that those kinds of things. I don't want to upset anyone. I don't want to cause, you know, people to worry. But I do want them to at least know.
8: Right.
9: Ask a question. Ask it differently mm-hmm. than before. If you have a feeling, a gut feeling, ask the questions. It's okay to do that. And I wish I would have been empowered to do that, but I just didn't know.
8: Right. And maybe there's a triple positive lobular breast cancer survivor out there.
9: Exactly.
8: Who's listening.
9: That's right.
8: And then you feel
9: if
8: less
9: you're
8: alone.
9: Out there, find me.
8: Yes.
9: Yeah.
8: Reach out to us at That's Angels right. Along the Way here and we'll connect you. All right. I think it's been emotional. I think it's been a great conversation. I think we need to end on a Housewives talk. I didn't know you were a Housewives fan.
9: Well, my friend Jennifer is the big Housewives fan.
8: Well, maybe I need to call Jennifer.
9: To the extent that we just celebrated last weekend in Pittsburgh, which is
8: my hometown.
9: I love Pittsburgh. I'd love it. With a bunch of her cousins and friends. And part of our 60th birthday celebration for Jennifer Williams was a table read of two Housewives episodes.
8: Oh my!
9: We were all assigned.
8: Who were you?
9: Lisa Rinna.
8: Oh,
9: of course, I was Lisa Rinna. Yes, I did. Yes, it was a very dramatic scene.
8: Just like her.
9: And I threw a fake cup of water on her and stormed off.
8: It must have been like the Amsterdam episode.
9: It was Amsterdam. Yes, it was.
8: I told you. Oh my gosh.
9: I love
8: it. I know
9: this.
8: What I'm talking about.
9: She's going to love that we had this conversation.
8: So have you ever watched the shows?
9: Very rarely.
8: Okay.
9: Very rarely. But she gives me pretty much the play-by-play all the time. So I feel like I know
8: what
9: them,
8: is her favorite city?
9: I think she is very, I think she certainly likes Beverly Hills, but likes Salt Lake.
8: I love Salt Lake.
9: Yeah. She loves
8: Crazy.
9: They're all crazy.
8: They love to Yeah. But
9: I couldn't believe it. I'm like, what do you want to do for your 60th birthday? She's like, we're going to do a table read of Real Housewives. I'm like, we are.
8: This is definitely my next birthday. Yeah. I'm making all my friends do this. I love that.
9: So fun.
8: See, there are, I did a post about it on Instagram. There are terrible times during this, but you can still have a life and have some fun during all of it. And as you're gearing up for your next round, you had some fun with your friend. I love that. And you have had angels along the way.
9: I have.
8: And now you're one of my angels along the way because you are talking about it and trying to empower others. Jennifer Mefford, thank you.
9: Thanks, Jamie.
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17: Evidence released. I'm Lisa Lacera, Fox News. In the preliminary hearing for Tyler Robinson, a recorded interview was played where the suspect in Charlie Kirk's killing appeared to show regret for the killing.
18: After more delays due to objections by the defense and Erica Kirk's attorney, that much anticipated interview with Tyler Robinson's former roommate and romantic partner finally played in court. Lance Twiggs was given immunity for doing this recorded interview with the prosecution back in April. Twiggs also testified that before the shooting, Robinson was trying to get a hold of a rifle and was interested in engraving bullets for an upcoming hunting trip. Engraved bullets found in the suspected murder weapon were shown in court. That evidence brought Erica Kirk to tears.
17: Fox's Claudia Cowan in Provo. Erica Kirk and Charlie Kirk's parents wanted all of Twiggs' statements made public. Israel recently shared intelligence with the United States indicating Iran was considering a new plot to assassinate President Trump. That's according to the Wall Street Journal. Iran has vowed retaliation against the president over the 2020 strike that killed Islamic Revolutionary Guard General Qasem Soleimani. A Pennsylvania man is under arrest after authorities say he threatened the governor.
19: Pennsylvania State Police say a 65-year-old man is now charged with making an anti-Semitic motivated threat against the state's Jewish governor, Josh Shapiro. Detectives say Richard John Franklin of Delaware County, Pennsylvania, entered a state legislator's district office earlier this week, threatened the legislator and her staff, and used an ethnic Jewish slur while threatening to set fire to the governor's mansion. The mansion was burned by an attacker last year during the Jewish holiday of Passover while the governor and his family were in residence.
17: Fox's Evan Brown. Former Olympic canoe racer David Hearn has pled not guilty to damaging the Lincoln Memorial reflecting pool. 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
20: I-75 northbound after U.S. 24 Dixie Highway in Oakland County. An accident. The left lane blocked. Emergency crews are on the scene. 696 westbound after Gratiot Avenue. An accident on the left shoulder. Police and a wrecker on scene in this area. 696 westbound after M-10 Telegraph. An accident on the right shoulder. I'm Peggy Hodge. WJR traffic and weather first.
21: Thunderstorms booming in from the west tonight. Couple of stalled out fronts. Storms moving west to east and 70 degrees. Some of them packing a punch. Afternoon thundershowers Friday, 82. And lower humidity this weekend with sunshine in mid-80s. I'm meteorologist Scott Laurie. More at the Weather Channel on 760 WJR, where Michigan comes to talk.
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0: hear our number, 877-381-3811, 877-381-3811. It really didn't take long. I'd say about 3 years. The Democrat Party has an Israel problem, a Jewish problem. And this is the history of the Democrat Party. It had a black problem for so much of its history. Before the Civil War, subsequent to the Civil War, right into the 1900s, and really right into about 30, 40 years ago. It has managed to re-image itself as the Party for Civil Liberties and Civil Rights. I've explained that in my book, American Marxism. It certainly is not, and it never has been. What they consider civil rights today is Marxist and socialist economic agendas. Healthcare for all, free school for all, free housing for all, and they claim these are effectively civil rights. They're not civil rights. They're preposterous. But nonetheless, what they've managed to do is conjoin these different issues together and to claim they're for them and you're against them. And these are impossible objectives. And they know it, but it doesn't much matter. And so now you have Democrats running, and they're literally running on being anti-AIPAC, anti-Israel, anti-Jewish, anti-Semitic. Many of them are Islamists, many of them are Marxists, but you see virtually no pushback from Democrat Party leadership. So this is a very grave and dark time. You do not see this taking place within the bulk of the Republican Party. Not yet. But in the Democrat Party, it is front and center. People now are using this as a litmus test. Do you support Israel? Well, if you do, you're not going to get the nomination and you're going to be booed out of the auditorium. And Israel is really a bigger subject than the state of Israel. They're talking about Jews, obviously. And then they split hairs falsely, and they'll say, well, I don't have a problem with Jews, it's Zionism I have a problem with. Well, Zionism is the state of Israel, the Jews founded, on territory that is their territory, their historic ancestral territory from nearly 4,000 years ago. They're really the only people now in the only country where they have to literally debate over and over and over again of their right of existence, the right of their homeland, their right to life, to be where they are. They're the only people who are on their own land, who are called settlers. They're the only people on their own land who are called oppressors. This is their indigenous land by every measure and every definition. It's a tiny speck in the middle of a massive territorial area of Arabs and Muslims, where Christians used to control most of the countries, whether it's Syria or Lebanon or Egypt or Jordan. They were all Christian 100 years ago. Now you'd be lucky if you found a Christian anywhere in there, and if you do, many of them are on the run. Many of them are on the run. So now, in the United States of America, in 2026, if you're a Democrat and you want to get the nomination in so many of the districts out there and many of the states out there, you have to pledge your disloyalty to the state of Israel, to quote-unquote Zionism, attack their government and the Jews, which brings me to Rahm Emanuel. Mr. Nine Fingers, I call him, because he cut off one of his fingers in a meat slicing machine. He was also a ballerina. He's also a failed mayor of Chicago. Now he wants to be president. And so he's Jewish. And he looks at the situation and he says to himself, you know what? I've got to get on the right side of this. In other words, I have got to figure out a way to condemn the state of Israel without really condemning Israel per se, claim that I'm creating actually a new sort of proposal for Israel so it can return to support from the United States people, from the American people, although it's highly supported by American people. And, on the other hand, attract enough of the nut jobs to support me. So he goes over to the state of Israel, and he keeps promoting in videos and elsewhere that he's going to give a speech. Like he's some kind of an important person, when in fact he's an absolute nobody. Absolute nobody. And so he gives this speech at Tel Aviv University or wherever it is. He gives this speech. And basically he says, I don't believe in a two-state solution. I believe in a 23-state solution. So it's a cockamamie scheme. We've heard it before. But effectively it's a two-stater for a Palestinian state, which of course can never happen. Israel's too small to give away any more land, as you saw with the ballistic missiles. And they've already given away much too much land. It's their land. Meanwhile, these phony countries like Saudi Arabia that was created out of the Ottoman Empire, Iraq, same thing, those boundaries, all these tiny little fiefdoms that were created, they don't want the Palestinians because they know the Palestinians are terrorists, led by terrorists, and they've been, their culture now with their young people is all about terrorism. They want nothing to do with it because they don't want their kingdom, their fiefdoms overthrown. That's the truth. That's the truth. They don't want them overthrown by the Islamists. So many of them back the Islamists, support them in other ways, in order to distract them from overthrowing, say, the monarchy in Qatar and other places. And so, can't beat them, join them. That's their attitude. Can't beat them, join them. But the Democrat Party was a segregationist party for the longest time, long time. Brown versus Board of Education in the 1950s, a major Supreme Court decision, was necessitated because of the Democrat Party. Separate but equal is equal. Because the Democrat Party, we have the 13th, 14th, and 15th Amendments, because they would not comply with the various edicts and statutes after the Civil War during Reconstruction. So he needed to amend the Constitution. The Civil Rights Acts of 64 and 65 were passed because of the Democrats. In fact, the 1957 and 1960 Civil Rights Acts were passed because of the Democrats. And in fact, the president's executive order related to the Civil Rights Act of 1964, which was amended in 1972, on an educational platform, he added the protection of Jews on our college campuses. Because, again, of the Democrats. The Democrats. So now we have Democrats who are all swearing off AIPAC. AIPAC is now a dirty word. The American-Israel Political Action Committee. These are all citizens, no foreigners. It's not allowed to take foreign money. It's all domestic money. It's not one of the biggest PACs in America. Quite far from it. It gives money legitimately to candidates. Now, the Arabs have their own PACs. The Muslims have their own PACs. They have their own front groups like CARE, and they use nonprofit tax status to advance their cause. The Muslim Brotherhood is active in this country. Hamas is active in this country. Qatar has put $400 billion into this country. Communist China is active in this country. But the only group they'll swear off is AIPAC. AIPAC. It's a dirty word now. Zionism is a dirty word now. And you got to make a choice, the litmus test. If you support the state of Israel, in other words, the only Jewish homeland, the holy land for Christians and Jews, then you're not going to get the nomination. And Rahm Emanuel's not going to get the nomination, no matter how much he gets on his knees and begs for it, no matter how much. He condemns his own faith, and he condemns the state of Israel. He's not going to get it because he's a Jew, and not a very good one at that. I'll be right back.
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10: If you look up the literal definition of the word midwife, it means with woman. Yet most of us assume a midwife's job begins with a positive pregnancy test and ends the moment the baby is delivered.
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10: That's Renee Sokolowski, one of a team of four certified nurse midwives at Corwell Health's new office in Clarkston, who says midwives not only help women transition into motherhood, but also into menopause and the later chapter of their lives.
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1: You really need to listen to these Democratic Socialists of America. Now, I'm going to spend a lot of time on this on the Sunday show on Life, Liberty, and Levin. I've dug into this group. I see their connections overlay with the Communist Party USA. I go through and I compare both of their approaches to Stalin, and we dig into that. I make a very hearty defense of capitalism, that is, market economics, commerce. You're not going to want to miss Saturday or Sunday's show, ladies and gentlemen. 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These are two very important shows, I think.

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7: An apparent admission of guilt. I'm Lisa Lacera, Fox News. At the pretrial hearing for Tyler Robinson, the man accused of killing Charlie Kirk, a video entered into evidence of an interview with Lance Twiggs, Robinson's former roommate and romantic partner.
8: In the video interview, Twiggs tells prosecutor Ryan McBride about his relationship with Robinson and messages he received from him the night and day after Charlie Kirk was killed. He said on September 10th, Robinson left early saying he had a long drive to work and heard from him again at 11 that night when he got a text message directing him to a note that he'd left.
7: Fox's Claudia Cowan in Provo. That letter contained an apology to Twiggs. Robinson wrote he had the opportunity to take out Charlie Kirk and he took it, and it said that if Twiggs was reading it, Robinson was likely dead or facing a lengthy prison term. Eight men are charged with terrorism and attempted murder for the roles in a foiled sniper and drone attack during the UFC fight at the White House last month. Seven of the men were arrested last month. The eighth was arrested this week. They were all indicted in Ohio. A former U.S. Olympian pleads not guilty to vandalizing the renovated reflecting pool near the Lincoln Memorial.
9: 67-year-old David Hearn entered a not guilty plea in a brief appearance in federal court. The former Olympic canoe racer is charged with a felony count of destruction of property, accused by federal prosecutors of deliberately ripping the liner from the Lincoln Memorial reflecting pool on June 19th. The case has become a political lightning rod, with President Trump alleging vandalism is responsible for peeling paint and algae marring a $16 million upgrade to the reflecting pool. Hearn says he reached into the pool to examine coating already peeled and touched a chunk attached to the side of the pool.
7: Fox's Jared Halpern in Washington. A federal judge released Hearn while he awaits trial. 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
10: Watch your weather radar tonight. Some thunderstorms coming in from the west, moving east, and some of them packing a punch. We've had some reports of some thunderstorm wind damage with some of these cells marching across southern Michigan today. 70 tonight. Afternoon showers, thunder showers Friday, 82, and lower humidity with sunshine for the weekend, and mid-80s Saturday and Sunday. I'm meteorologist Scott Laurie, more at the Weather Channel on 760 WJR, where Michigan comes to talk.
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15: If you look up the literal definition of the word midwife, it means with woman. Yet most of us assume a midwife's job begins with a positive pregnancy test and ends the moment the baby is delivered.
16: No matter where you are in your journey, we don't only see birth or pregnancy. 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We just want to support women no matter where they are, whether it is just for an annual exam to talk about what's going on with their bodies, whether or not it's contraception. We are there to encourage, empower, educate, and support you in your healthcare decisions. 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
15: That's Renee Sokolowski, one of a team of four certified nurse midwives at Corwell Health's new office in Clarkston, who says midwives not only help women transition into motherhood, but also into menopause and the later chapter of their lives.
16: With any phase in life, women go through so much. 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
15: 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I'm Lloyd Jackson for WJR Health Watch.
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18: Hello, America. 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Our number, 877-381-3811, 877-381-3811. I get tired of people like Mark Elias, this slip and fall, ambulance chasing puke lawyer. Doesn't care about the public good. He's a Democrat hack from beginning to end. And when they say that you and I and the President of the United States don't want people to vote, we don't want certain people to vote. What does that mean? Well, you need to vote if you're legally here. And if you have a right to vote. Those people who don't have a right to vote shouldn't vote. So, only people who are supposed to vote should vote. They should vote where they're supposed to vote and the way they're supposed to vote. Others who are trying to vote illegally should not be able to vote. And so, what Mark Elias and the Democrats want to do is take away the protections to the voting system. Now, the only reason you would want to take away protections to the voting system is you want to spread fraud. And then they want to change the voting system so fraud becomes legalized. That's what they do. Give you an example. Here's Elias on MS Now yesterday. Cut 13, go.
19: Yeah, what we've seen is that Donald Trump has a progression that he goes through. He stakes out an unreasonable position. He raises the rhetoric.
18: The unreasonable position that we should vote the way we did 30 years ago. By ballot. You should only be able to vote absentee if you're actually absent for a handful of reasons. Otherwise, you show up. If you're in the military, we understand. If you're not near your home, if you're disabled, we understand. If you're sick, we understand. If you're on travel, we understand. Otherwise, we don't understand. Otherwise, there's something wrong. Back in the 70s and then 80s, they started with this, with voter. And now what the Democrats want is same-day registration, which means it's an impossibility to properly vet somebody. No identification, which means it's an impossibility to properly vet somebody. And they want to make it a crime if you dare challenge somebody voting, because they say that's intimidation. So they want to make it impossible to actually stop somebody from voting illegally. They want to allow people to vote in any precinct, not just their home precinct. Again, making it impossible to know who's who. They want more voter harvesting throughout the country in every single community. All that means is after the vote is over. After the vote is over. Could be a week, could be a 2 week, God knows how long it is. You can still collect ballots and still count the vote. What does that mean? Well, that's way open to fraud, is it not? They want people to vote as early as possible, even 6 weeks before an election, a month to 6 weeks before an election. Why is that? Why is that? So they can get as many people to vote as possible? Not really. So they get as many people to vote as possible who aren't supposed to be voting. That's what they mean. And then when they basically legalize all these potential areas for fraud, then they say, see, there's no fraud. Because the fraud is the law, ladies and gentlemen. The fraud is the law. That's what they do. It's really not that hard to vote on election day for 99% of the American people who have a right to vote, with a legal right to vote. It's really not that hard. The same party that creates all kinds of bureaucracies, all kinds of hoops you have to jump through to do anything, a massive Internal Revenue Code, where you can't even figure out what the hell you're supposed to be doing under penalty of perjury. It's just too hard to get a voter ID, you see, and to actually go vote in person. Now, we know that's a lie. And these are the same Democrats with their own facilities, whether it's the DNC, whether it's the Democrat Convention, whatever it is. Their own facilities. You have to show an ID. You have to show an ID. Between the corruption that is the Democrat Party, the ideologies of Marxism and Islamism, this is a tough battle. It's a very tough battle. But it's a battle that has to be fought, and we need to win it. Don't get dispirited. Of course you get down from time to time. We all do. I do. But in the end, we had to pick ourselves up, brush ourselves off, and get in there. If we can show them some setbacks this November, like in Michigan, where they're running an Islamist, Marxist, Hamas supporter. Or, yes, hold the seat that Susan Collins is in. That's a battle. Get Mike Rogers elected in Michigan. I'm not a great fan of Ken Paxton. Some people are. But he's our candidate now, and he's up against a complete whack job, and so I support him 100%. Yes, I do. And so we have to win these battles. Because if we don't, we lose. It's that simple. And of course, they don't even play by the rules. They want to change everything. They want to change the Constitution. They don't like it. They want to change the Congress. They don't like it. And they have no intention of going through a convention of states or another amendment process. They have no intention of doing any of those things. They just are going to do it. Because our framers were so brilliant, they put these obstacles in front of these lowlives. They feared tyranny. The tyranny of the mob and the tyranny of the totalitarian autocrats. And of course, they said it's basically up to the American people. We can write this document, the Constitution, but in the end, if the American people don't want it, it's not going to stand. In the end, if we don't want it. And so what have the Democrats done to do damage to that entire enterprise? They're changing citizenship. They're changing the population through mass migration. And then they're preventing the deportation by trying to destroy ICE and the whole immigration process. Destroying the cops, as I said the first hour, for the purpose of replacing our honorable police with their foot soldiers for their police state, which they need, which they have to create in order to uphold their ideological positions and so forth. I'm not stretching anything here. I'm telling you the truth about what's carrying on around you. About what's carrying on around you. I want to remind you, I hope you will watch and spread the word, because that's what we need to do. Communication, information about my Saturday and Sunday shows, 8 p.m. Eastern Time on Fox. These are two you really ought to watch. And set your recording devices, your DVR, whatever else you use. If you're not sure you'll be home, if you'll be out. Or maybe you're watching something else. Modern day technology makes it all possible. But the more who watch these things, the better. I don't just bring guests on. I bring guests on for a reason. And I spend the first 20 minutes of the program speaking to you one-on-one. And these monologues, or I like to call them opening statements, are the most popular thing I do on my show, most popular thing I do on TV, one of the most popular things, primetime on the weekends. I'll give you an example. Today I got up at 6:30, and I worked on my monologue, my opening statement, until noon. Until noon. Nobody writes them for me. I'm not reading them off of some monitor. I'm not very good at reading off of monitors. Some people are really good actors and they're good performers and they know how to do that stuff. I choose not to be. If I write notes, I put them in front of me. If I'm looking at books, I put them in front of me. You see everything. Everything. I'll be right back.
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18: Should be denaturalized and sent back to Turkey. I don't know why our government's not doing these things. I really don't. I don't know what else it's going to take, because if it doesn't happen now, it's never going to happen, and we're going to be stuck. And these people keep coming into the country through chain migration. That's the truth. And strategically locating and urging the destruction of our country. Here he is, cut 18, go.
23: You got attacked by your rivals for calling yourself a physician, not just a doctor, even though you don't have a valid state medical license in New York or Michigan, which apparently is what you need legally to call yourself a physician. Do you wish you'd just stuck to calling yourself a doctor, which you are, to avoid all of this controversy and attacks on your physician status?
4: You know, at the end of the day, it's not about whether or not I'm a physician or a doctor. The question is, can you see a doctor? It's not about my education. It's about whether or not your kid gets good at education. So,
18: well, you know what, ladies and gentlemen, I'm tired of these a-holes talking about this country like we're some third world asshole. If you want an education in this country, you can get it. If you want a doctor in this country, you can get a doctor. Not in any socialist healthcare system. You're waiting month after month after month after month. 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They get on Medicaid. 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Yes, you can see a doctor, you can see a specialist, you can get the best care the world has to offer. You can get medicines that you need at a fraction of the cost of producing them. I am sick and tired of the way they talk about this society. Tearing it down. You can't get anything. Nothing's affordable. Talking about the United States of America. 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Almost every person who's an adult has an iPhone. Multiple televisions. 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Electricity. A grocery store not too far from your home. All kinds of stores, whether it's a Wawa or a 7-Eleven or a Sheetz or whatever it is in your community, to a very big grocery store. All kinds of choices you can make right tonight. I am tired of them talking about this country, which is a spectacular country. Maybe not because these immigrants don't think it is, but it is. Where we have more comforts here than any king or queen had 100 years ago, 80 years ago, 70 years ago. That's because of our governing system. That's because of the principles that undergirds our society. That's because of our capitalist system. Because of Marxism and Islamism and socialism. Look at Islamism around the world. Poor, destitute, violent, brutal, rape, you name it. Look at Marxism throughout the world. They have massive concentration camps as I speak. Torture, rape, murder. We don't do that in this country. The government doesn't. And we have to sit here and take this from people who are newly here, telling us what the hell's wrong with our country, that nothing's affordable, you can't get a doctor, you can't get an education. Yes, you can. What are they talking about? No pushback whatsoever? None. Why isn't there pushback? Don't we love our country? Well, push back. Our country is not as they describe it and characterize it. They have to destroy our history. They have to destroy our belief systems. They have to destroy what's right in front of our eyes. We have to pretend it doesn't exist. Am I the only person who's capable on the radio and TV to push back on this? It's outrageous. Absolutely outrageous. They want to destroy our Congress. They want to destroy our court system. They want to destroy our voting system. They want to destroy our border. Who the hell do these people think they are? And we're supposed to support Hamas and Hezbollah and Iran against Israel? Seriously? It's disgusting. The whole damn thing is disgusting. And we shouldn't put up with it. And we should push back. We must push back, because if we don't do it, nobody else is going to do it. I mean, it's time to confront this. And we want our pathetic ruling class to help do something about it. People want to get elected to office? Okay, great. Now do something. Something effective. They should be getting together trying to figure out if they need to upgrade laws, if they need to hire 100,000 new prosecutors to deal with this. Then do it. Then do it. because it's not going to go away on its own. Quite the contrary. For God's sakes, Britain has been conquered. France has been conquered. Most of Europe's been conquered. And now we're being conquered city by city. City by city. We have an obligation to our children and our grandchildren and generations yet born. This is our responsibility right now. Nobody else's, ours. It falls in our lap. Do we have the will to survive? Do we have the will to be free? Do we have the will to protect our children and grandchildren? Well, you and I do, but what about the rest? What about your congressman? What about your senator? What are they doing? It's time to hold them responsible. Hold them to account. Press them on this. You want to be a congressman? You want to be a senator? Great. Then do something about it. There are times in our history that are daunting, that are difficult, that are complicated, but they require the best of the best to act. I'll be right back.

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9: Foundation. One day we'll get into that. I'd be curious to know what that's all about. But that said, So let's talk about the North. Let's talk about the Civil War in the context of Hamilton. You had suggested that as a result of Hamilton's early policies, the North was able to industrialize and the South remained agrarian. Basically, is that your position?
10: I think there's a lot of other things going into that. Sure. I wouldn't make that a monocausal explanation or anything close to it. But I think that, right. But I think certainly like the mass industrialization, you know, this is something Hamilton pushed for. And much more so than Jefferson, who I think would have found it alien.
9: Well, here's the thing. The North had a lot more natural resources than the South. I looked this up, too. Coal, iron ore, copper.

0: Okie dokie. Now we have, help me out, Mr. Producer. I may have thrown away my audio list. We have this candidate again running in Michigan who said Medicare, he wants to give it freebie. I think it was on the last page of your list there. See if you can find it. Okay. Anyway, so he, I thought I saw it today. Anyway, he said, look, I favor Medicare for all, no deductibles, no premiums, no anything. Just freebie. Now, every nation that's tried something like that has been, it's been a disaster. The healthcare system suffers. They don't have enough money. Long, long waiting times for very important, in some case, life-saving surgery. Months at a time. And so there's no context for this. So when some young kid hears that, they say it's great, but I want to give you more. This would create a severe financial strain on the existing Medicare system, transitioning every American to a government plan would cost an estimated $32 trillion over a decade. That's $3 to $4 trillion more every year, requiring massive, unprecedented tax hikes on the middle class. Much longer waiting times. You'll be eliminating all market competition, which frequently leads to government rationing. You got that? Medical systems in countries like Canada and the UK see prolonged wait times for specialists, non-emergency surgeries, even emergency surgeries. You would stifle innovation, innovation of cutting-edge medical technology and prescription drugs. Stifle innovation. There'd be shortages by providers if the government dictates universally low reimbursement rates. You're going to have a shortage of doctors. You're going to have a shortage of nurses. And you're going to have a massive increase in patient load. And you'll have a loss of choice. 150, roughly, million Americans would be forced off their preferred employer-sponsored private plans. They'd be pushed into the single bureaucratic system. So it's a disaster when people talk like this. Medicare for all, no deductions, no anything, yay! Okay, what are the consequences? I mean, don't you think if that worked, the best medical systems in the world would be these socialist medical systems? Better yet, would be these third world communist medical systems? They're a disaster. A disaster. We don't appreciate what we have, even with all the imperfections. We have the greatest medical system on the face of the earth, and everybody and anybody has access to it, even illegal aliens, unfortunately. We have the best prescription drug industry, pharmaceutical companies, even though they're under endless attack, than any country on the face of the earth. We have more access to necessary pharmaceuticals and medical technologies than any citizens anywhere on the face of the earth. We have the best trained doctors and nurses anywhere on the face of the earth. The best sanitary conditions. And we act like it's a burden. It's a problem. If health costs are your higher expense, I get it, because it's the most important thing you're spending money on. But the truth is, none of us pays 100% of what is charged to us, whether it's surgery, whether it's basic medical care, whether it's pharmaceutical drugs and so forth. None of us pay the full load. Do you, Mr. Producer? Nobody does. Nobody does. And so once again, the radical left, the Marxists, are out there telling us how horrible our medical system is. It is a fantastic system. It is. Our food supply system is second to none. There's not even a number two or a number three. I just get sick and tired of the constant put down by recent immigrants who are communists and Islamists coming out of one hellhole after another where they have to drink their own piss telling us how horrible our own country is. My friends, with the people of Israel facing relentless attacks and growing global hatred, my good friend Pastor John Hagee and Hagee Ministries are standing strong, firm, like rocks, helping make a difference now and for the next generation. 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
4: Revolutionary Guard Corps General Qasem Soleimani. Meanwhile, President Trump says despite the back-and-forth strikes with Iran, Tehran has reached out to talk.
7: The president told reporters yesterday, for now, the ceasefire with Iran is dead, but that the regime called him to try to make a deal. He's just not sure yet if they are worthy of making a deal with. CENTCOM reports U.S. forces hit about 90 Iranian military targets, including their air defense systems, their coastal surveillance assets, their missile and drone storage sites, and also their naval capabilities and military logistics, the infrastructure along Iran's coastline. Now, this all follows another set of strikes on Tuesday. The U.S. is responding to Iran continuing to strike ships trying to transit the Strait of Hormuz.
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9: Thunderstorms booming in from the west tonight. Couple of stalled out fronts. Storms moving west to east and 70 degrees. Some of them packing a punch. Afternoon thundershowers Friday, 82. And lower humidity this weekend with sunshine in mid-80s. I'm meteorologist Scott Laurie Moore at the Weather Channel on 760 WJR, where Michigan comes to talk.
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11: I'm Ann Thomas. Congratulations to the 2026 Women Who Lead class. Denise Brooks-Williams, Henry Ford Health Chief Operating Officer, says the hospital's Future of Health project in Detroit will be transformational.
12: We have the Motown Museum, yes, right, which is expanding right in front of us. So kind of a fully transformed corridor that's going to help the residents in that area.
11: Special thanks to University of Michigan Health, Von Voigtlander Women's Hospital, for supporting Women Who Lead.
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9: 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Four to the gold medal. 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
10: 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Remarkably fast when you consider they had 33 separate murders to consider.
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12: I aim to try and tap that great American spirit that opened up this completely undeveloped continent from coast to coast and made it a great nation.
13: This individual, Mr. Chapman, came up behind him and called to him Mr. Lenin, and then in a combat stance, he emptied the Charter Arms 38 caliber gun that he had with him and shot John Lennon.
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15: I'm Gianna Gelosi with your Fox True Crime Minute. New details emerge in a 24-year-old murder case that has gone cold until this year. Back in 2002, Frank Weiss from Plano, Texas, was found dead near Lake Louisville. Last month, 55-year-old Lisa Honrund was arrested for his murder. She was his wife at the time of his death. Court documents say Weiss was shot with a 38 caliber firearm and his body was found wrapped in plastic bags tied up with rope and weighted down with sandbags duct taped to his legs. They went on to say that Weiss and Honrund went to dinner 2 days before his body was found, and it was the last time he was seen alive. Detectives learned that Weiss had asked for an annulment and Honrund signed it. In the days after his disappearance, detectives say Honrund told Weiss's daughter he had gone to Cancun but didn't want to be bothered. Investigators say the case was finally cracked thanks to new information from a key witness alongside advances in technology and investigative techniques. There's more on this story at foxnews.com or subscribe to the Fox True Crime Podcast. I'm Gianna Gelosi with your Fox True Crime Minute.
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10: I'm Ashley Dvorkin with Fox Celebrity Profile with Bear Grylls. The host is currently bringing his celebrity friends out for adventures on Fox's Bear Grylls is Running Wild.
11: Well, I think on this season, we really push the boundaries. It's great to bring it to Fox and have such diversity from jungle, from, you know, the forest to the high mountains to the deserts. But we always try and kind of seek out different types of terrain. There are a zillion things, so that bucket list is long.
10: As for whether it's all adventure all the time for Bear, he admits sometimes he takes a break.
11: It's been a big part of my life, the adventure, and from a kid growing up through to my time with the military, through to Man vs. World for many, many years, and then Running Wild for the last decade plus. But at home, we're pretty mellow. Having said that, we do live off-grid. We do live on a little island in the UK, but I like that. It keeps our edge. But at the same time, I love getting back home, and I'm not like eating bugs and grubs. I love to cook a good big steak and a, you know, homemade cheesecake and get in a nice bath and have a cup of tea.
10: Ashley Dvorkin, Fox News.
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13: I'm Gianna Gelosi with your Fox True Crime Minute. New court filings in an Iowa murder case offer a glimpse of the prosecution's evidence in a fatal shooting that shook the real estate industry 15 years ago. 53-year-old Chris

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1: At the time, Ramsey was a sales manager. After Ramsey drove off erratically, the witness went to the home and found Auckland unresponsive. Two search warrants were executed at Ramsey's home, including one carried out less than a month after the shooting. In both cases, the document says authorities found guns, illegal substances, and posters threatening violence. 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I'm Gianna Gelosi with your Fox True Crime Minute.
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5: Police in Anaheim say they are following a white Ford Bronco, and that is O.J. Simpson with a gun to his head.
6: You guys have got to be strong because you are, I just feel in my heart that you're okay, but you got to take care of each other.
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8: It's not a Republican victory. It's not a Democratic victory. 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
9: If you get someone over here now to 325 Gretna Green, he's back. 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
9: 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I think you know his record.
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1: I'm Gianna Gelosi with your Fox True Crime Minute. A Texas man who's facing a capital murder charge in connection with the death of his pregnant wife has fled the country. On May 4th, the attorney for Lee Mongerson Gilley says his client cut off his ankle monitor before boarding a plane to Canada, and then flew from Canada to Italy, where he was taken into custody by authorities. There, he allegedly told officials that he was seeking asylum because he was being wrongfully prosecuted and feared he would face the death penalty. The 39-year-old was charged with capital murder in 2025 in connection with the killing of his pregnant wife, Christina Bauer Gilley, on October 7, 2024. Gilley initially told police that she died of an overdose and he attempted to perform CPR. An autopsy suggested otherwise. She had trauma to her neck and face more consistent with strangulation. Gilley was arrested in 2024, released on $1 million bail, and required to wear that ankle monitor. In 2025, prosecutors say he spoke with a woman about a plan to flee to Mexico. There's more on this story at foxnews.com or subscribe to the Fox True Crime Podcast. I'm Gianna Gelosi with your Fox True Crime Minute.

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19: This is Fox on Justice. The nation's capital seeing a sharp decrease in crime over the past year after President Trump deployed the National Guard and as the country gets ready to celebrate its 250th birthday. Here are the numbers. A 52% drop in homicide, robbery down 23%, and a 56% decrease in motor vehicle theft. Officials say one area of concern, a spate of brawls in the city known as teen takeovers. Trump's U.S. attorney in D.C., Jeanine Pierre, said many teens need to be treated like adults.
20: The problem is that they don't believe that these young people need to be treated as criminals. They are committing adult crimes.
19: The decrease in crime follows a nationwide trend since President Trump returned to office. The murder rate is now the lowest since 1900. President Trump says the reduction in crime is largely thanks to his border policies. Lucas Tomlinson, Fox News.
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0: 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Always appreciate the opportunity to fill in here on Red Eye Radio. Gary and Eric, they return Sunday night, Monday morning. By the way, I host a morning show in Nashville, Tennessee, Super Talk 99.7 WTN. It's 5 to 9 Central in the morning, 6 to 10 Eastern. And you can find that show on Facebook and YouTube. We have cameras in the studio, the whole thing. So if you want to check it out, feel free anytime. Now, talking about the dangers of the socialists or the communists in the Democrat Party and taking over America. I want to, if you want to text in, 615-737-9986. And a guy texted in, and I want to see if I can, clearly I've triggered this guy because he sent me, I believe it's 8 or 9 text messages in a matter of 7 or 8 minutes in the midst of a monologue. Here's one of the things that he said, though. This is Jeremiah out of the great state of Tennessee. He says, I wonder why I never hear how much Republicans hate America. Maybe the Democrats are smart enough to know we are all Americans and we all love America, but have different ways to get to a better America. But we all believe that we have the right way. Okay, so I want to just cover that one point. And then it's clear Jeremiah doesn't like me, which is fine, whatever, dude. But here's what I would say to that. The reason, Jeremiah, that you never hear that Republicans hate America is because Republicans don't hate America. I mean, that's part of our identity. We love America and we don't want it attacked and we don't want it to change. We want it to be better. We always strive to be better. But we don't have the core principle that America needs to change like what the Democrats and the socialists and the communists feel. Because that's one of their core tenets, that America needs to change, that America is evil in its foreign policy, that, you know, America has way too many guns out there and America needs to welcome illegal immigration and capitalism is bad. That is how the communists on the left feel. And Americans on the right, while we understand that we can always be better, we cherish the Second Amendment because we understand how important it is to be able to protect our family. And we need to be able to protect ourselves from an oppressive government. We also know that capitalism is a far, far better way to create wealth in this country. Far better than socialism or communism. We understand the importance of a sovereign nation and borders that are secure. And we want immigration that makes sense for everyone. Not just letting in millions and millions of illegal aliens that, quite frankly, don't really contribute all that much. And so, yeah, conservatives and Republicans, we do love America. That's why the other side doesn't have the testicular fortitude to say that we hate America, because clearly we don't.
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4: Fox News, I'm Ted Linder. A preliminary hearing continuing in Provo, Utah for Tyler Robinson Thursday, the man accused of assassinating Charlie Kirk last September. Defense attorneys unsuccessfully fought for the release of statements between Robinson and his former roommate, arguing it would be characterized as a confession.
5: Prosecutors played a video of an investigative interview with Robinson's former romantic partner, Lance Twiggs, in which Twiggs said Robinson cried after the shooting and said he wished he hadn't done it.
4: Fox's Jessica Rosenthal. And Democrats in Maine have till the end of July, July 27th, to pick a new U.S. Senate candidate, leaving the nominee less than 4 months to prepare to take on Republican Senator Susan Collins. Fox's Kevin Cork.
6: The Maine Democratic Party is preparing to choose a new nominee, and
2: has already announced plans for a nominating convention with former Maine Senate President Troy Jackson and several other Democrats weighing bids.
4: This after Graham Plattner dropped out Wednesday night. 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
1: Good morning. It's Friday. We made it. TGIF, July 10th, 2026. I'm Ted Lindner, and this is the Fox News Rundown. New scaffolding is up at the White House as renovation work ordered by President Trump continues. Fox's Jared Halperin's got the details from the White House.
2: A tarp that is illustrated as the White House North Portico is covering up scaffolding as part of renovation work on the executive mansion. A White House official says the North Portico columns are currently undergoing standard restoration and stone repair. The North Portico is viewable from Pennsylvania Avenue. It's the latest project undertaken during President Trump's second term, which also includes the demolition of the White House East Wing to make room for a large ballroom. President Trump has also announced plans for a large granite helipad on the south lawn to accommodate more powerful helicopters used as Marine One. At the White House, Jared Halpern, Fox News.
1: Today is the last day of the Great American State Fair in the nation's capital. Fox's Tanya J. Powers has more on that.
3: The Great American State Fair winds up its run in Washington, D.C. with the day's theme of the Next 250, Innovation. It celebrates the systems being built to move the country forward, like artificial intelligence and space propulsion. The fair is part of President Trump's Freedom 250 events to mark America's semiquincentennial. Freedom 250 events will continue through the year with the Patriot Games next month, as well as traveling museums known as Freedom Trucks that are stopping in communities across the country. Tanya J. Powers, Fox News.
1: And the prosecutors rest their case in a preliminary hearing to determine whether the state has enough evidence to go to trial against Tyler Robinson, the man accused of killing conservative influencer and Turning Point USA founder Charlie Kirk back in September of last year. Fox's Claudia Cowan at the courthouse in Provo, Utah, explains what Robinson's ex-lover, Lance Twiggs, said during that hearing.
4: He described his relationship with Robinson and Robinson's behavior on September 10th. Text messages from Twiggs' phone were shown and read in court, where prosecutors say Robinson admitted he was the one who assassinated Charlie Kirk and had left a confession note under his keyboard. Twiggs finally saw Robinson in person the next day, and he confirmed that what he'd written the night before was true and that he, quote, wishes he hadn't done it. Twiggs also identified Robinson as the man seen in surveillance videos at the crime scene. Twiggs said he recognized his shoes and sunglasses. Twiggs also testified that before the shooting, Robinson talked about engraving bullets for an upcoming hunting trip.
1: The judge's trial ruling expected to happen around September. And there you go on this Friday morning, July 10th, 2026. I'm Ted Lindner. This is the Fox News Rundown.
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9: We are currently accident-free on the area roadways as we begin your Friday morning commute. We do have some construction to look out for. Road work has the right lane closed, I-94 eastbound between I-275 and Greenfield Road. You'll find construction has the two left lanes closed. I-96 westbound between Levan and I-275. Construction has your left lane closed. 11-mile road westbound at I-696 and 23-mile road in both directions. You'll find the left lane is closed due to road work between Gratiot Avenue and Donner Road. Now, WJR weather first from the Weather Channel. Partly cloudy skies early with scattered showers and thunderstorms during the afternoon with a high of 84 degrees. Mostly cloudy skies this evening with a low of 65 and a mix of sun and clouds for the day on Saturday with a high of 85. I'm Jason Fissler for WJR Traffic and Weather First.
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19: Don't miss The Motherlode with Lauren and Marie on the air and online. 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
20: It's been eye-opening. Gut punch, all of it, all in one. And yeah, I still have a 3.5-year-old.
21: You're doing all of this, and you have a beautiful daughter, and you have to mom.
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20: 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I mean, watching Spidey or Super Kitties and, you know, cuddling with her is very comforting. She's 3.5. We told her I have a boo-boo and she's seen my bald head and things like that. She's comforting me in some moments.
22: Oh.
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0: in Texas's favor on age verification when it came to accessing adult websites. So that seems to have been a big shift, right, in the conversation about where the high court will fall on what you can do as a state in terms of age verification and what sort of data you can capture. So do you think this adult website ruling bodes well here for states that want to have these age verification limits for apps?
1: Yeah, thank you for bringing in the prior case where, yes, the Paxton v. Free Speech Coalition, the Supreme Court did affirm Texas could totally pass an age verification law requiring porn websites to use age verification because that was a limited category of speech and expression that had clear harms to kids. This statement could be much more sweeping and a much more surprising restriction given that it applies to any app that can be downloaded through an app store. They were not just talking adult content on a specified number of sites. And you mentioned data privacy. This is where, as Congress, as federally, we have failed to update and pass comprehensive data privacy laws. So any type of age assurance or age verification has a lot more privacy considerations and risks of companies collecting huge amounts of personal information, especially if an app store might be required to verify every user. Meanwhile, states have passed some data privacy laws, and most other countries have data privacy laws to limit what can be collected, how long it can be retained, who it can be shared with. So we say at FOSI that a data privacy law lowers the stakes for age assurance because then people are more willing to give over the personal information to confirm their age, because there are already legal limits of what companies can do with that. So we are behind the ball in passing a data privacy law, and we need to catch up.
0: Oh, that's interesting. Yeah, because one of the things that a lot of the legal analysts, I'm sure you're among them, have pointed out ahead of the Supreme Court ruling on the adult content issue was the gathering up of all this data from like face scans or biometrics or people's birth certificates. That might be a bridge too far.
1: Totally. And that's, thank you for bringing up a couple different examples. That's why we like to talk about age assurance as a spectrum of methods to tell how old a user is with different levels of accuracy and confidence. And it's a balance between accuracy and privacy, where normally when we talk verification, that involves legal documents, maybe a bank, maybe a government ID. That is a lot higher accuracy and a lot higher privacy risk, given that you have to upload a picture of your ID. There's sort of that selfie or liveness check that companies can do that it's an estimate, so it's not 100%. But it's gotten much more accurate in recent years. And there's other methods as well in terms of taking a look at how old your email address is for when you registered that account. Or there's even one that's more privacy preserving that uses hand motion, which is particularly innovative. So it's all a balance, which is why we always talk about age assurance. And that's an inclusive, there's lots of different technologies that can be caught up there versus only relying on verification, which has that additional privacy risk.
0: Let's talk about responsibility here. Like in Utah's case, they amended their App Store Accountability Act to say, for example, developers can now ask that app stores block minor accounts from downloading or purchasing their apps. That sounds like it's putting the burden on Apple or Google, right? So instead of like, if I want to download the X app, putting that burden of responsibility onto all these app developers, who should be in charge of age verification?
1: Great question with hopefully not too unsatisfying an answer. There is a culture of responsibility when it comes to online safety. It takes all of us. It takes everyone. It takes companies. It takes app stores. It takes the apps and websites themselves. It also takes government trying to pass these sort of minimum laws that require certain standards. But it also takes parents and families and the kids themselves coming together and having these conversations. FOSI, part of our digital parenting work is to provide these materials to families, conversation starters, guides to go through when to get first devices and how to have these conversations and set these rules as a family so that the kids have buy-in and they have their opinion heard about when and where they should be able to use devices or whatever they're negotiating at the time. But it really does take everyone to be bought in here, all stakeholders, which is why that you mentioned the Utah making amendments. Congress has another approach, POPA, the Parents Over Platforms Act, that recognizes app stores certainly have a role to play, but so do the apps and the websites themselves. And so it it makes it a little more equal, a little more balanced in terms of who is responsible for safety. And on that note, age assurance, or in this case, age verification, that is not an online safety solution in and of itself. That is just to figure out how old a user is.
0: Right.
1: The real benefit comes from the apps, the websites, taking that information and providing an age-appropriate experience, a safer experience for the kids on that platform.
0: How easy is it to get around age verification and this demand that your parents approve it if you're in charge of the device?
1: Right. So like you said, nothing is foolproof. Nothing is 100% accurate here, whether that's the verification system or the kids being able to circumvent it, or in this case, the teens. And this shows the difficulty of enforcing age-based social media bans or whole app store restrictions. We have our own original research actually coming out of Australia that tried their social media ban. It is in effect there. We found that 50% of under 16s were still accessing at least some of their social media accounts. So they were not fully kicked off. Yeah, 50%. And that's in line with other research as well. The Molly Rose Foundation out of the UK, they found 61% of 12 to 15-year-olds who had accounts before the ban still had access to at least one of their accounts after the ban. So, you know, it's hard. Teenagers are thoughtful in terms of circumventing these access restrictions. And that's why we're so supportive of legislation and approaches that go beyond just banning access or preventing access, but trying to actually implement safety by design and making features that are risky, reducing those and reducing kids' access to those.
0: Andrew Zack with the Family Online Safety Institute, thanks so much for your time. Appreciate it.
1: Thanks for having me.
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11: ever need. We are currently accident-free on the area roadways as we begin your Friday morning commute. We do have some construction to look out for
3: Road work has the right lane closed, I-94 eastbound between I-275 and Greenfield Road. The fine construction has the two left lanes closed. I-96 westbound between Levan and I-275. Construction has your left lane closed. 11-mile road westbound at I-696 and 23-mile road in both directions. You'll find the left lane is closed due to road work between Gratiot Avenue and Donner Road. Now, WJR weather first from the Weather Channel. Here's your forecast.
12: Got a lot of cloud around, some clear skies. We push on through this morning. Most of the showers for now are south, but we may see a passing shower, thunder shower, into the early afternoon. Then we may get some clearing, some late sun, 85. Tonight, becoming cloudy, 65, suburbs a bit cooler, and then becoming sunny on Saturday. Great-looking Saturday, 85, and a good-looking Sunday with a high of 85. From the Weather Channel, I'm meteorologist Ray Stajic on 760 WJR, where Michigan comes to talk.
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15: 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Congratulations to the 2026 Women Who Lead class. Denise Brooks Williams, Henry Ford Health Chief Operating Officer, says the Future of Health Project is the new vision around Henry Ford Hospital.
16: Where we will have private rooms, we will also be able to have a new emergency department, new operating suites, a really tech-enabled environment.
15: Special thanks to University of Michigan Health, Von Voigtlander Women's Hospital, for supporting Women Who Lead.
17: News. I'm Sue Guzman. Prosecutors Thursday playing a video of the roommate of suspected Charlie Kirk assassin Tyler Robinson. He told authorities Robinson confessed to the shooting. Donald Trump Jr. telling Fox's Jesse Waters primetime that after this, hearing all conspiracy theories about Kirk's death can be laid to rest.
18: In court, we saw the facts laid out very eloquently. It took a long period of time to get it out there. But once you see it, you put the picture together. Let's just say this is, to me, again, way beyond a reasonable doubt.
17: Democrats in Maine have until July 27th to pick a new Senate candidate after Graham Plantner dropped out of the race Wednesday amid sex abuse allegations.
19: The Maine Democratic Party is preparing to choose a new nominee and has already announced plans for a nominating convention with former Maine Senate President Troy Jackson and several other Democrats weighing bids.
17: America's listening to Fox News.

0: is the Fox News Rundown. Now a look at sports.
1: France is moving on to the semifinals of the FIFA World Cup. The French taking down Morocco 2-0 in Foxborough, Massachusetts Thursday. Kylian Mbappe scored his 8th goal of the tournament, tying him with Argentina's Lionel Messi for the most goals so far. And Ousmane Dembele tacked on another goal 6 minutes later. In the NBA, a blockbuster trade between the Clippers and Raptors involving superstar Kawhi Leonard has been put on hold as the league continues its investigation into the Clippers. LA was accused of circumventing salary cap rules and giving Leonard an endorsement contract with a now defunct company. That's your sports on the Fox News Rundown. Tony Genualdo, Fox News.
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5: JR Morning coming your way at 6:05, yet another GOP gubernatorial debate last night. There were fireworks again, and we'll talk about it.
6: Yes, and we'll have John James on in the 8 o'clock hour, so stick around for that. Also, Nancy Caffer from the Detroit Free Press is going to join us to discuss whether Democrats are playing it safe or ready to shake up the party when it comes to the U.S. Senate race.
5: It seems like there is still some sort of semblance of a ceasefire in place. Although the military action would tell you otherwise, we'll talk to Professor Saeed Khan at Wayne State.
6: Former U.S. Attorney Matthew Snyder is breaking down whether the Supreme Court could really revisit birthright citizenship.
5: Phoebe Wall Howard is going to join us from the Detroit News because Stellantis is actually looking for real car designers and not relying on AI. How about that?
6: Oh, boy.
5: A lot more to cover here on a Friday morning on JR Morning. We'll see you at 6:05 here on WJR.
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8: Is seeing too many American flags in your average town or city, does that make you feel unsafe? It should be a rhetorical question, of course. The more flags, the better. The more, the merrier. But Sunny Hostin, apparently, doesn't feel the same way. In fact, she feels unsafe when she sees American flags. No, really. Yes, this is a program that falls under the ABC News umbrella. Ugh, it's enough to make your hair hurt. And if you are one of those people who decided to take this incredible occasion of 4th of July and the celebration of the 250th anniversary of this great country just to crap all over it, well, you're a Karen. Or at least you're a Newsom. You're something, but it's something that you probably don't want to be if you want other human beings to actually want to be around you. So this is what the Democrat Party is selling going into the midterms or the 2028 election. And it will fail miserably. Remember, positivity, optimism works. Think of Ronald Reagan in 1980, talking about a shining city on the hill. Think of Bill Clinton, the man from hope, or Barack Obama, hope and change. Or most notably, Donald John Trump, make America great again. If you're going to be the person or the party that says that this is a country you're not proud of, trust me, you ain't winning any elections or any hearts and minds anytime soon. I'm Joe Concha.
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18: The wrong man. I'm Chris Foster, Fox News. A Mexican immigrant shot and killed by federal agents during a traffic stop in Houston Tuesday was not the target of their search, Homeland Security says, and neither were the three Mexicans in the van he was driving. The agents were looking for two Guatemalan men they thought were in the van. And Fox's Tom Graham reports Mexico's foreign minister wants criminal charges in this case and others.
19: According to the Mexican government, 14 migrants have died while in ICE custody, while three others were killed during immigration operations. The announcement came following protest over the deadly shooting of Lorenzo Salgado Arojo by an ICE agent this week. He was a Mexican national living in Houston. ICE says Arojo attempted to ram the agent with his vehicle when he was shot.
18: And the men with him tell the Washington Post that's a lie. Iran's Supreme Leader Ayatollah Ali Khamenei is buried in his hometown Mashhad after a six-day multi-city funeral procession. He and other family members were killed on the first day of U.S.-Israel airstrikes in February. And the Wall Street Journal reports Israel shared intelligence with President Trump that Iran was considering a new plan to assassinate him. According to Utah, here's a secondhand confession from the man accused of murdering Charlie Kirk. Here's Fox's Chantley Painter.
20: Lance Twiggs, the former roommate, romantic partner of Tyler Robinson, described how he confessed to the killing of Charlie Kirk at least three times. First, in a handwritten note left the morning of the shooting at their apartment, prosecutors say Robinson wrote, quote, I had the opportunity to take out Charlie Kirk, and I took it. In text messages to Twiggs, Robinson said he targeted Kirk because he, quote, had enough of his hatred. And on the day after the shooting in their apartment, Twiggs said Robinson was going to turn himself in.
18: And he wished he hadn't done it, the roommate says. The hearing's for a judge to determine if there's enough evidence to go to trial. Victor Marks is declared the winner of Oklahoma's Republican primary for governor. He's the founder of the All Things Possible ministry, facing State Attorney General Democrat Phil Weiser in November. 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
23: One accident slowing you down on the road so far this Friday morning. That's northbound 75 after Sashabot off to the right shoulder. Eastbound 94 between 275 and Greenfield. Right lane closed for construction till tomorrow. Southbound Mound after 18 mile. Right lane closed there for utility work. That's in place until later today. Now WJR weather first from the Weather Channel. Mostly cloudy with showers today. A high of 82. Right now it's 72. Partly cloudy tonight. Low of 65. A few clouds for tomorrow with a high of 85. 85, and then sunshine on Sunday, high of 86. I'm Renee Vitale, WJR, traffic and weather first.
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1: 6:05 here on a Friday morning. Loy Jackson, what's up, my man?
2: Oh, boy.
1: How we doing?
2: We're doing good on a Friday. We made it through.
3: Yay!
1: We might be doing a little better than these gubernatorial candidates.
2: We may be.
1: You know, it is odd. I mean, in what other circumstance in life would you be able to, you know, talk with a coworker, for example?
2: Sure, okay.
1: Like, if you've got three people up for a promotion.
2: Uh-huh.
1: And you put them at the conference table.
2: Okay.
1: And the boss says, you know, what are your plans for this position?
2: Mm-hmm.
1: Well, Tim, he there is no way he could handle this. He's only been here
2: That's
1: for 2 years.
2: Yeah.
1: I've been here for 3 years. I know where the office supplies are.
2: Yeah.
1: I know exactly how to reload the stapler. Like, in no other circumstances.
2: No way.
1: Normal?
2: No. The boss would not want to hear that. We want to hear what you're going to do. We don't care about what these other people. No, it's not about them. It's about you. I ask you the question.
1: And wouldn't Tim be like, hey, I got here like 8 months after you. We work in the same cubicle. What are you doing to me?
2: Exactly.
4: I'm just trying the hardest.
1: Yeah, it's very odd. But again, this is not normal. This is not the real world. This is politics. And last night, again, on display, these GOP gubernatorial hopefuls, Mike Cox, John James, Perry Johnson, all going at it in yet another debate, this time on Wood TV.
2: Did you learn a little more?
1: Maybe just a little.
2: Okay.
1: I mean, they did talk about some things.
2: Okay.
1: But again, it was a lot of mudslinging. Like, one of the things that was talked about, this came from Perry Johnson, and he was talking about John James being beholden to
2: the data. Right.
1: Yeah. Not only those that are donating to his campaign, but people that are actively have a vested interest in building these data centers around the state of Michigan.
5: But John James has also issues that he realizes in terms of the data centers. He has people donating to him for those data centers, the people building it. He can't very well look the other way.
1: And part of Perry Johnson's contention here is that he is self-funding his campaign entirely.
2: Yes, and he is not beholden to anyone.
1: Yeah, he doesn't owe anybody nothing. And then John James came back with this.
6: Perry, I know when you were born, black people could still be bought and sold in this country, but no one owns me.
2: Where did that come from? Versus factually,
1: is that
2: not
1: like
2: correct?
1: Is that like a your old joke?
2: That's what it appears to be, and you're so old joke. But did you have to use that? Go there for that.
1: It was surprising.
2: I mean,
1: to hear from John,
2: it was not factually correct.
1: Well, no.
2: Number one,
1: Perry Johnson is not over 150 years old.
2: No, he's 78. He was born in 48. I didn't know in 48 they were still buying and selling.
1: Right, we got problems if that's the case.
2: That was the problem. Okay, yeah, no. I just, you know, I don't know. I don't think that was needed. You know, and I know he was trying to, you know, do a line and, you know, it was an old joke, but that was.
1: Well, again, it gets play, right? Because here we are talking about it once again this morning.
2: And some of the people in his own party are talking about
1: it's funny because I did look at some of the comments from his post initially, because he had, and that's where I saw it, was his account, his campaign's account.
2: And
1: people were like, why?
2: Yeah.
1: Why are we going there?
2: Mm-hmm.
1: That makes me not want to, like, it was interesting to see some of the feedback.
2: A lot of the people say, you know, I'm going with this person now. I'm not for you anymore. I'm going with this person.
1: Mike Cox talked a little bit about his manufacturing background, where he comes from.
7: Number one, I do know a whole lot about manufacturing. My whole family's been UAW members forever. I'm the son of a union carpenter. I understand what outsourcing has done to Michigan over the past three decades. It's decimated. And you can smile about that because you're the son of a CEO. You're the son of the CEO. That's why you smile about people losing their jobs. I'm not. I'm here to stand up for those who can't stand up for themselves. And you can talk some rap, but that's total nonsense.
1: Mm. Talking about John James and some of his business, the things that he has participated in his successful business.
2: Mm-hmm. Yeah. Well, you know, listen, I think, you know, John James is considered in polling as the front runner. They're both going to go after him. He knows that. And, you know, we'll see if people are you know, we're listening to what the plans are, or were they turned off by what John said yesterday? You know, we'll see.
1: Interesting, because these numbers for this parasite just continues to skyrocket.
2: Oh, health officials are investigating this growing cyclospora outbreak that's now sickened more than 1,000 people across Metro Detroit, 1,200 across the state. The parasite can cause nausea, vomiting, fatigue, severe diarrhea, and has been linked to contaminated fresh produce, including lettuce, cilantro, and raspberries. Doctors say diagnosing the illness requires a specialized stool test, since routine tests may not detect the parasite. Meanwhile, produce suppliers are taking extra precaution. Chris Toko, a third-generation owner of C. Toko Wholesale Produce at Detroit's Eastern Market, says his company is closely monitoring products and staying in constant contact with customers as investigators work to identify a source of the outbreak. Businesses and restaurants that rely on fresh produce could see declining sales if consumer concerns continue. I think my son is dealing with it right now.
1: Really?
2: I think he's dealing with it right now. He went to the doctor. They didn't do a test, but they, because of the symptoms, they feel that that's probably what it is. And he was given something for stomach discomfort, and also he was given an antibiotic.
1: Wow.
2: For that, he told me he's feeling better now. He didn't have vomiting or anything, but all the other symptoms,
1: diarrhea,
2: you know, his fever, feeling lethargic. And he believes he knows where he got it from. It was probably a fast food place where he likes to eat
1: frequent.
2: Uh-huh. And this particular fast food place has now recalled their lettuce and some of the other products that are, you know, possible contaminants.
1: Wow, interesting. He's feeling a little better?
2: Oh yeah, but he's much better now. He's much better. He's getting back to his old self. But he's a bus driver. He doesn't want to be on the bus.
1: That would be bad.
2: You know, I got to go.
1: That would be
2: with people on the bus.
1: That would be a very rough ride for everyone involved.
2: Yeah, it would be. The Michigan Department of Correction says an inmate who died at the Women's Huron Valley Correctional Facility in May died from a blood clot in the lung. An autopsy determined Kiara Howard's cause of death was pulmonary thromboembolism caused by a deep vein thrombosis in her leg. MDOC says the autopsy report and the Michigan State Police investigation reports have been released publicly, while an internal investigation and mortality review continue. Officials also are investigating other recent deaths at the Ypsilanti area prison. Meanwhile, another inmate, Crystal Clark, has been temporarily transferred to the Duane Waters Health Center in Jackson following an emergency court motion involving alleged health concerns and facility conditions. MDOC says the move is to allow time for a legal hearing and does not indicate the department agrees a permanent transfer is medically necessary. Mm. So this person who passed away had a blood clot,
1: right,
2: and it passed through to her lung. And because she had been complaining, she was complaining of chest pains,
1: right,
2: when it happened. And, you know, so they say that's what happened with her. A new safety report finds the Mackinac Bridge faces an extremely low risk of collapse from a collision with the ship. The Mackinac Bridge Authority says the engineering review determined the bridge's risk is below national safety thresholds established for critical infrastructure. The evaluation was conducted after the 2024 collapse of Baltimore's Francis Scott Key Bridge, which prompted the National Transportation Safety Board to recommend reviews of 68 bridges nationwide. The study considered the Mackinac Bridge's design, structural strength, vessel traffic, and conditions in the Straits of Mackinac. Officials say the bridge's estimated collapse risk equates to a return period of more than 10,000 years. Bridge Director Kim Nowak says the findings confirm that officials have long believed that the chance of a vessel-related collapse is extremely low for the Mac.
1: Interesting. Good news for the Mac.
2: Yes.
1: How about this?
3: It is time for a Major League debut. Eduardo Valencia, 26-year-old out of Venezuela, who made his pro debut in 2018, gets to hear the crowd roar at Comerica Park for the first time. Valencia in the air, straight away center, and out of here!
2: Wow.
3: What a night! That's a movie!
1: Absolutely unbelievable. That culminates after 1,543 at-bats and 439 minor league games, going yard in your first plate appearance,
2: wow,
1: having never gotten up to the big leagues.
2: he was
1: one plate appearance, and he sends it into the over the wall.
4: And in center field.
1: In center field.
2: Man.
1: That is
2: and
1: not.
2: He was so emotional, man. He was so emotional afterwards.
1: It was very, very cool.
2: It was.
1: Very, very cool. Tigers, meanwhile, win 4-1 over
4: that
1: the
4: Magic Athletics. Happening again that happened a couple of years ago.
1: Look, what are they? 21-12?
4: 21-12 since June 1st. Best in the AL.
1: Best in the AL.
2: We got a streak? Do we have a
4: lead? Oh, yeah, we do. Yeah. Five in a row.
8: A winning streak.
1: Five in a row.
4: 4.5 games out of the division, 3.5 games out of the wild card.
1: Unbelievable.
4: Okay.
1: Michigan Democratic voters have a choice. They can blow it up or they can play it safe. We'll talk about it. It's Share Morning.
2: It's Ryan Armani.
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17: Northbound 75 after Sashabaugh crashes off to the right shoulder. Southbound 75 after Eureka, an accident there just cleared. Traffic's a little slow as you approach that area. Westbound E-Course at 94, right lane closed for construction till this afternoon. Same story on southbound Mound after 18 Mile. Now, WJR Weather First from the Weather Channel. Here's your forecast.
18: Picking up a couple of showers well south of us this morning. A lot of clouds around and some sunshine mixing in. And as we go through the day, maybe a passing shower, thunder shower. Not a lot of rainfall. And actually later today, we actually clear out up to about 85. Now we'll cloud over tonight, 65 in town, suburbs a bit cooler. Sun's back tomorrow, 85, and a good looking Sunday, sunny, 85. Enjoy it. For the Weather Channel, I'm meteorologist Ray Stigic on 760 WJR, where Michigan comes to song.
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1: You know, with Mallory McMorrow in this Democratic Senate primary, you had kind of somebody on the spectrum.
4: Yeah.
1: Mm-hmm. You know, Haley Stevens is more the moderate, the establishment Democrat.
2: Yeah.
1: Then it was Mallory McMorrow, the liberal.
2: Mm-hmm.
1: And then you've got Abdul Al-Sayed, who's the far-left progressive.
2: Yes.
1: And so if you were a Democrat, you probably saw yourself in one of those categories.
2: Yeah.
1: Mm-hmm. And now with Mallory McMorrow out of this race, there are a lot of voters that were in her camp, in her corner,
2: mm-hmm.
1: that now they're going to go somewhere else.
2: Yeah.
1: And so where do you go? Because now you're left with more of the moderate establishment.
2: Or the progressive.
1: Or the progressive.
2: Yeah.
1: And it's proving an opportunity for voters here in Michigan to pick where you want to go with this thing. Again, this is just for Democrats. It's not in a head-to-head election in the midterms.
2: Right.
1: But in the primary, they've got an option. And Nancy Kaffer, the editorial page editor with the Detroit Free Press, wrote about just that and joins us this morning. Nancy, it's good to have you back.
20: Thank you so much. It's great to be here.
1: Where are you getting the sense that voters are at this point? Because there certainly is a mad dash to find a home for those Mallory McMorrow supporters. And as you point out, they've got options here.
20: You know, I don't really think that there's a clear answer as to where Trey McMorrow voters will fall. I think, it's going to depend on why they were drawn to her candidacy. Like you pointed out, she combined, many of the qualities of each candidate. She was more liberal, more progressive than Haley Stevens, has more legislative experience, isn't quite as far left as Abdul Al-Sayed. So if you were a voter who valued her as a candidate because she had legislative experience, for example, then you might go to Stevens. But if you weren't comfortable with Stevens's more sort of status quo, more kind of cautious policy approaches, then maybe you go to Al-Sayed. Among the McMorrow voters I've talked to, I don't think there's a clear sense of falling neatly into one camp.
2: Nancy, for years, the conventional wisdom has been that independents, not the Democrat or the Republican base, decide these statewide elections. Are we kind of watching that theory being challenged in real time?
20: Well, we're definitely watching it being challenged. But yes, that is absolutely what all of us who cover politics and follow politics have understood correctly about Michigan elections, is you have your Republican base and your Democratic base who reliably turn out to vote for the candidate of their party. And then there's that roughly 10% of independents in the middle who swing back and forth. They're the reason that Donald Trump won in 2016. They're the reason Joe Biden won in 2020 and the reason Kamala Harris lost in 2024. So, yes, I think that this election, we're seeing that conventional wisdom challenged. Is it going to hold? I got to tell you, Lloyd, I don't know.
2: Yeah.
20: And I've been covering politics here for 26 years. I'm used to having a better sense of how things are going to shake out.
1: Yeah, I think part of the reason why somebody like Kamala Harris loses is I don't think she was the strongest candidate that the Democrats had. She was elevated.
2: Yeah.
1: But I don't know if she was the strongest candidate. And I'm curious to know if you think that voters here in Michigan ahead of this primary are thinking forward. If you are unhappy with this administration that's currently in place, the leadership of the Republicans on Capitol Hill, are people thinking, okay, well, who is going to be my best option to win this race come November? Or who am I most interested in winning this primary race? Like, I think those are two very separate things.
20: Oh, yeah, Democrats are, you know, the candidacy of progressive candidates like Abdul Sayed is driven at least in part by a lot of anger from Democrats at their own party, right? You know, we endorsed Mallory, the Progressive endorsed Mallory McMorrow. Before she dropped out, it was great timing. But, you know, I had, after our endorsement came out, you know, some folks were very pleased with it, and others were very angry about it. I heard from Democrats who have far harsher words for McMorrow or for Stevens than for Mike Rogers, who's the presumptive Republican nominee for the Senate race, which is not typically what happens. You know, regardless of that, I mean, you did a great job of sketching out where El-Sayed, McMorrow, and Stevens are on this political spectrum. But all of them have far more in common with every Democrat in Michigan politically than Mike Rogers does. All of them want to expand health care and think that government needs to take a bigger role in paying for it. You know, Mike Rogers wants to roll back some key provisions of the ACA and restrict more access to health care. So it's a weird situation when you have Democrats who are angrier at Democrats who don't totally agree with them than they are at a Republican who really disagrees with them.
2: You know, one thing your column highlights is that Democrats aren't just choosing a nominee. They're kind of testing a political strategy. Is this really a referendum on what kind of Democrat can beat Republicans in 2026?
20: You know, it's a referendum on where we're at right now, because politics is not the same thing. Again, this conventional wisdom has been around for a while, but before that, you know, it's different wisdom. It's like we kind of learn things from each cycle. So yeah, progressives for a long time have said, status quo isn't okay. Establishment Democrats or moderates aren't the right way. There's a lot of anger in 2024 from many Democrats when, you know, Kamala Harris was campaigning with Liz Cheney or someone. People felt that she was more interested in moderates or even like, you know, moderate Republicans than in progressive or left-wing Democrats. So yes, the progressives for years have said, we're the ones who can win. We're the ones who can activate more voters. And that just hasn't happened. That there's no documentary evidence that that was true. This is like they're going to shoot their shot here, right? Like, yeah. If Abdul Sayed is the nominee, then progressives will say, you know, this is a test case. We could get a guy through the primary, but then they got to get through the November general election. And, you know, if that were to happen, then yeah, I think it would reshape very much our idea of who is electable here.
1: Really interesting stuff. Interesting piece in the Detroit Free Press. Nancy Caffer, thanks for your time. We appreciate you. We'll talk
20: soon. Thank you so much. Really, really appreciate you.
1: Yeah, you got it. And again, the reason I asked the question of where are Democratic voters at, and if you're a Democrat and you want to answer, I'd love to hear from you, 800-859-0957. But are you thinking about just, because there has to be a little forethought. You have to look into the future and say, okay, if Mike Rogers is going to be the candidate, like he looks like
2: he's
1: waiting
2: in the wings,
1: who can beat him?
2: Yeah.
1: Who can beat him?
2: Right. As opposed to like.
1: If I'm just so unhappy with the politics of now,
2: right.
1: Who can beat him?
2: Yeah.
1: It's not just who's going to win against Stevens and El-Sayed.
2: Yeah, exactly. Yeah.
1: But I don't know that people are feeling that way. And again, I don't know that Michigan is ready for the politics and the viewpoints of somebody like an El-Sayed. We'll take a break. More coming up next here on JR Morning.
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0: Fox News, I'm CJ Papa. No reports of any new U.S. military strikes overnight in Iran, but the Wall Street Journal reports on another plot to kill President Trump.
5: This intelligence reportedly came from Israel, and remember, President Trump and Israeli Prime Minister Benjamin Netanyahu are split on how to proceed with the conflict, with Netanyahu pushing for more military pressure on Tehran.
0: Fox's Madeline Rivera reporting. In the plenary hearing Thursday for the man accused of assassinating Charlie Kirk, Tyler Robinson's roommate and lover Lance Twiggs, in video questioning by Utah prosecutors from April, said,
22: I just asked him in person if what he said was true the night before, and he said it was. I started crying a little bit and said he wishes he hadn't done it.
0: Twiggs saying his former roommate confessed to killing Kirk at least three times. The hearing expected to wrap up today. 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
17: Northbound 75 after Sashabaugh crash is taking up the right shoulder. Westbound E-Course at 94, right lane closed for construction till this afternoon. Same story on southbound Mound after 18 Mile. Also, right lane closed on eastbound 94 between 275 and Greenfield until tomorrow. Now, WJR weather first from the Weather Channel. Mostly cloudy with showers today, a high of 82. Right now, it's 71. Partly cloudy tonight with a low of 65. We'll see a few clouds tomorrow, high of 85. And then sunshine on Sunday with a high of 86. I'm Renee Vitale, WJR, traffic and weather first.
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1: Now back to JR Morning with Chris Renwick, Lloyd Jackson, and Jamie Edmonds on WJR, where Michigan comes to talk.
2: All right, so the World Cup trudges on without the United States. France beating Morocco yesterday, so they advanced to the semis.
3: Okay.
2: And it's been a lot of fun. And there is another really exciting game coming up. And I'd have to, I just want to double check when this is. This is Wednesday. Norway and England. It's going to be a really, all of these games are going to be good at this point.
3: Because these teams are.
2: Yeah, everybody here now is legit, right? I mean, Belgium looked really good against us. They've got Spain on the 14th. And now Norway and England will go at it on July 15th. And one of the biggest stars in the world is Erling Haaland. He is a Norwegian player. He's the real tall dude with the man bun.
3: I saw him. Yes,
2: and
3: I've seen him.
2: Just absolutely stalks people down on the pitch. He is a menace out there. Wonderful football player, world class.
3: Uh-huh.
2: And he has been at the heart of a lot of the social media videos that have been out there.
3: Uh-huh.
2: And like, for example, he must have had like an Airbnb or something in a neighborhood. I think this was down in Texas.
3: Okay.
2: And this lady walks into the yard and she's like, "Are you renting this house?"
3: Mm-hmm.
2: And he's like, "Yeah." She's like, "I heard you're like a really good soccer player. Is that true?" And he's like, "That's not me. I think you must be confusing me with somebody else." And she's like, "Are you sure? You kind of look like a soccer player." And he's like, like, he's just messing
3: just
2: with
3: laying
2: it.
3: Low. Uh-huh.
2: Yeah, so that's been fun. Uh-huh. Also, you see him walking around Texas with a big cowboy hat. He's shopping for a cowboy hat, cowboy boots, the whole deal, right?
3: Uh-huh.
2: He was asked about what the World Cup being in the United States has been like.
4: I think it's a good thing because I like the Americans. I think they are kind of hilarious as well. They are funny. So I like the way they are. So I think it's just good. And it's been, honestly, on every single thing with the World Cup so far here, has been amazing. From games to the stadiums to everything has been amazing. Training ground or where we train has been amazing. So I'm super happy and it's been impressive.
2: It's one thing that your fans coming over and we see them having a good time.
3: Yeah.
2: That's huge. But ultimately, it's the players. Are they happy with their facilities that they're playing in? Are they happy with the accommodations? Are they it's their input that is going to matter to FIFA as well.
3: Absolutely.
2: And so for him going like, "Yeah, I love the Americans. They're hilarious." But like, everything's been great. It's huge for the United States.
3: Walmart is doing VIP tours for the World Cup folks.
2: Oh, for like people in from out of town?
3: From out of town. They're doing VIP tours. One is in Miami. One is in, I believe, New Jersey. And they're going to be doing these VIP tours, taking people through. One tour is going to take place in Jersey ahead of the World Cup final. Another in Miami after the quarterfinal game between Norway and England for the first 20 people in line for a World Cup parking lot experience. It's hosting in partnership with Spain's soccer league. The guided tours include custom Walmart passports, aisle stamps, swag, tour guides. Walmart confirmed, though, guests would not receive their very own industrial drums of ranch dressing as a souvenir.
2: What is there possibly to give a tour? Like, just like at a store?
3: Yeah. Yeah. I mean, because they're just amazed.
2: I know
3: amazed.
2: They don't have it.
3: Right.
2: I know.
3: They're amazed.
2: I know, but you're going to go like,
3: you know,
2: this is the cracker aisle. They're going to go, okay. I'm like, but
3: we sell this
2: across the aisle. You can buy boots.
3: You can buy boots, and then you can go over here and get some instant mac and cheese, and you can buy some milk for a gallon. You know, you can get milk by the gallon here, or you can go get some socks.
2: That is odd.
3: I mean,
2: it is when you do it that way. It does feel a little strange.
3: It does, and for them because they don't have anything like that. I mean, you know,
2: that's very funny.
3: It's like,
2: they're like stamping in every aisle.

0: Oh, yeah.
1: Lanyards and passports.
0: Taking pictures.
1: Okay. Yeah. God bless.
0: Listen, man, you know, whatever floats your boat.
1: Hey, Wallet Hub has released their best summer travel destinations for the United States.
2: Okay.
1: I'm going to give you the bottom five. There's 20. And okay. See if you can get
2: these
1: me
2: are all
1: the
2: in
1: top
2: state.
1: Five.
2: I mean, in the United States.
1: In the United States.
2: Okay.
1: Number 20, Houston. Number 19, San Diego.
2: Okay.
1: Number 18, Raleigh, North Carolina. Number 17, Omaha, Nebraska.
2: Oh.
1: Number 16, New York City. And number 15, Tulsa, Oklahoma.
2: 16
1: I gave
2: was,
1: you six.
2: 16 was New York?
1: New York City.
2: Wow. Where's California hit in it?
1: Well, you had San Diego
2: okay.
1: at 19.
2: Okay.
1: And is that it? That is it.
2: You got Miami and Orlando in there somewhere? Tampa?
1: Orlando is in at number 2.
2: Okay. Okay.
1: Tampa number 6. According to Wallet Hub, the best summer travel destination in the United States is Atlanta.
2: Okay. Did they give a reason?
1: Are they
2: for
1: that? Counting just like layovers at Atlanta International Airport?
2: I don't know.
1: As a spot? I wouldn't just like go to Atlanta.
2: No.
1: Really for like a summer getaway.
2: No.
1: Atlanta, Orlando, Austin, Washington, D.C., and Honolulu are the top five. You named Tampa at number 6.
2: Where is Honolulu fall?
1: Number 5.
2: 5. Okay. Well, I thought that would have been a little higher up.
1: Agreed.
2: I mean, than Atlanta.
1: I mean, it probably is a little. I mean, it's probably easier to get to Atlanta than it is Honolulu.
2: I know.
1: Right? Yeah. It's cheaper.
2: Sure. Yeah.
1: All those things. But yeah. I mean, like, I'm not really sure why Omaha is on the list. Maybe. Look, here's the thing. You know what I'm doing?
2: What's that?
1: I'm doing what I hate people doing about our city. I'm just judging from afar.
2: Yeah.
1: Maybe
2: because
1: I
2: people
1: need
2: do
1: to,
2: it here all the time.
1: Maybe
2: don't they?
1: I need to get to Omaha
2: and
1: to
2: check
1: take
2: it, out.
1: It to take it all in. Detroit's not on this list, but I don't like when people are like Detroit.
2: Exactly.
1: It's like, well, you haven't been obviously ever or in many years.
2: And many people who feel like that once they come here, they're like, I didn't know. Oh man, I didn't know Detroit was like this.
1: Right. That's how everybody leaves.
2: Uh-huh.
1: Like, I'm coming back here.
2: Exactly.
1: How about this too? The MEDC paying social media influencers $500,000. To be a spokesperson for the state of Michigan, to tout Michigan, places like Austin, Texas, and the Detroit News wrote up a story on this, and they had looked for information from the MEDC,
2: uh-huh.
1: but they said that they were, in some cases, refusing to provide that information through a public request act because some of the information just wasn't available. It didn't exist. But you're talking about a big chunk of money for people touting Michigan.
2: And, you know, they've been doing it since fiscal year 2024, and these influencers are paid or sponsored to visit destinations across the state, like Saugatuck or, you know, the attractions we have here in Detroit, like the Motown Museum or the casinos, you know, post about their experiences. And the creators also utilize to speak positively about living, working, and building a career here in Michigan as well. So all of that.
1: Yeah, one of the people were like, I'm eating Detroit-style pizza in Austin, Texas. And they're like, this is the best pizza around because it's Detroit-style.
2: Yeah,
1: you know?
2: Yeah, yeah. Well, you know, social media, man, things get around very quick.
1: I can't imagine Michigan would be the only one doing this.
2: Okay.
1: Now, part of this story is like, why, you know, why aren't we getting more information on this?
2: Yes.
1: You know, things like that. But, you know, part of me also thinks like, does it hurt? It's not, I mean, it's a lot of money. $500,000 is a lot of money.
2: Yeah.
1: But isn't it?
2: But if we get more
1: right.
2: in people spending, if, you know, we get $1 million, $2 million, people spending money.
1: I love
2: money
1: people out there beating the drum for our state. Absolutely.
2: It's an investment.
1: Coming up on the other side, the ceasefire is over, according to Donald Trump, but talks are still ongoing with Iran. We'll talk about the fragile situation in the Middle East with Saeed Khan at Wayne State next on JR Morning. Explore food security.
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16: One accident on the roadways, that's northbound 75 after Sashabots off to the right shoulder. Westbound E-Course at 94, construction there taking up the right lane. Same story on southbound Mound after 18 Mile. Then eastbound 94 between 275 and Greenfield, right lane closed for construction there till tomorrow. 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
17: Not too much in the rain bucket here as we push on through our Friday, and a great looking weekend coming up. Great for outdoor plans, maybe a shower around today, especially through about early afternoon. Later today, we actually get some sunshine before it sets up to 85. Tonight, a little more cloud, 65. Suburbs will be a little bit cooler. So pleasant start to Saturday. We actually clear out and we'll have sunshine for the afternoon, 85. Sunday sunshine, 85. From the Weather Channel, I'm meteorologist Ray Stagecount, 760 WJR, where Michigan comes to talk.
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0: Well, I think one of the main questions that we have now is, what is happening with the war with Iran? Where are we? Mm-hmm. Is there a legitimate ceasefire in place, however fragile it may be? You shake your head no.
1: No.
0: You feel like the president that this thing's over?
1: Yeah, I mean, they're firing on each other, so
0: right.
1: I mean, where's the ceasefire? Ceasefire means cease.
0: Cease to fire.
1: Yes.
0: Yeah, and again, the rhetoric has ramped up once again.
1: Uh-huh.
0: Felt like we were on the right trajectory for some diplomatic solution, but it feels like we are going the opposite way now.
1: Yeah.
0: Although the president still has maintained this position that Iran wants to make some sort of deal. But it again, we've been in this place where we've taken military action. Then the president says they want to make a deal. Then he comes back and says, well, they're not serious. They're kicking the can down the road. Oh, but now we're back to they want to make a deal, and we've got this memorandum. It's this vicious cycle.
1: It's a cycle, yeah.
0: And for those that have worried that this is going to be a prolonged conflict, you are starting to see some of this mm-hmm. in a different way. It's not quite like Iraq was or Afghanistan was.
1: Right.
0: But it we are in some sort of open, active conflict with Iran still. There has been no peace treaty signed, nothing that would bring this to an end. Let's talk about it with Professor Saeed Khan at Wayne State University. Professor, it's great to have you back. What do you make of where we are today? The president saying that the ceasefire is over, but negotiators are still talking. He says they want to make a deal, and yet we're still seeing military action.
2: Well, first of all, thank you for having me on again. And I think that I share Lloyd's confusion and concern when it comes to the grammar and the language that's been used, particularly by the president. But in that, I would actually argue that we have a little bit more flexibility and hope that the president may go ahead and be rather blustery with his rhetoric. But as you said, mediators are still meeting. There is no, I suppose, end to the ceasefire as we understand it in a broader sense. Active hostilities haven't re-engaged at the level that they had before. There are these sort of tit-for-tat exchanges that we've seen over the last couple of days. And I know it seems very strange because it defies what our understanding of a ceasefire should be. But it looks like there's still progress regarding that 60-day window for talks since the ceasefire was declared.
1: You know, some analysts say that the president is negotiating from a position of strength. Others worry he's creating momentum toward a wider war. Which concern do you think is more valid right now?
2: Well, actually, I think, Lloyd, that neither is actually the case. Most analysts who really are honed in on this would argue that the president actually is in the weaker position. And part of that has to do with the asymmetric nature of American strength compared to what Iran has to offer. I mean, they essentially played the United States into a stalemate. But there's a lot of moving parts that are going on here, and it looks like we've come a long way since talking about nukes, ballistic missiles, human rights, regime change. Now it seems everything is focused for the White House on the Strait of Hormuz mm-hmm. and trying to get into the nitty-gritty with that. I would argue probably that the biggest challenge is, and this is where the Iranians also seem to be rather successful, is waiting out the president. The president is very impatient, not to mention impulsive, and wants to see some kind of victory that he can declare sooner rather than later. And the Iranians seem to be perfectly comfortable waiting him out.
0: I'm curious to know what you think the perspective is of the Iranians, of the 80-90% that are anti-regime in the country that want some sort of revolution. They want to take back power of their country from the regime and the Ayatollah. Is there any sense that some of the rhetoric coming from the regime is breaking through to some of those people?
2: Well, first of all, Chris, I think that that statistic is very erroneous. The sources of that are, of course, ones that we see promulgated from Western sources. There is no evidence that internally the numbers are like that, quite frankly, because no polling is done internally. This is part of a propaganda machine that in some cases is instigated by monarchists that are living in the diaspora. But if you see, just as a point of evidence, 20 million people showed up at the funeral over the weekend for the assassinated former Supreme Leader Ali Khamenei, which breaks the previous world record for funeral, which was actually Ayatollah Khomeini in 1989. That doesn't indicate that there is an appetite for the kind of complete regime change that is part of the Western vocabulary. So I think we need to be a bit more mindful when it comes to looking at those kinds of numbers and trying to assess what is it exactly that the Iranian people want. And any country that is under attack from external forces like the United States and Israel are certainly going to circle the wagon. So I would be very cautious about looking at those numbers.
1: So, you know, countries like Qatar and Pakistan and Egypt, Saudi Arabia, Turkey, they're all trying to keep the ceasefire alive. Do these countries actually have enough influence over Washington and Tehran to prevent another full-scale conflict?
2: We've seen, Lloyd, that that has been the case. But that, of course, is really contingent on how the president feels on any particular day and how many voices are really going after him. For example, he just concluded his NATO summit meeting, and it seems as though he had a conversation with Prime Minister Benjamin Netanyahu. Netanyahu now is trying to dissuade the president from selling Turkey, a NATO ally, F-35 advanced fighter jets. And he's also trying very hard to lobby the president to walk away from the ceasefire. That's going to be politically problematic for the president because, after all indications are that Prime Minister Netanyahu goaded the president into a war and bringing us into the current mess that we find ourselves.
0: Professor Saeed Khan, thank you for your time. As always, we appreciate it. We'll talk soon.
2: Anytime. Thanks
0: yeah,
2: so much, Chris.
0: Yeah, you got it. It's interesting. Because obviously there are people there that are sympathetic to the regime, that are supportive of the regime.
1: Yeah.
0: But I mean, like our friend at Michigan State, the PhD student,
1: yes.
0: who accounts for a completely different story.
1: But how about, do we think that some of those people could be in fear of the regime, so they go out and they support because they're in fear?
0: I mean, I would think
1: so. Doesn't necessarily mean that they support.
0: I mean, there have been thousands and thousands of people that have gone out to protest. 7 right. o'clock hour coming up, it's Jer Moore.
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8: Want revenge? I'm Chris Foster, Fox News. President Trump is warned by Israel. Iran had a new plan to kill him as revenge for the death of a top Iranian general in 2020 and now the death of Iran's supreme leader in airstrikes in February.
9: The Wall Street Journal had first reported on the plot, saying Israel shared new intelligence with the U.S. that it said indicated a fresh Iranian plan to kill President Trump. Iran for years has vowed openly to retaliate against Trump for the assassination of Qasem Soleimani. President Trump and Israeli Prime Minister Benjamin Netanyahu are split on how to proceed with the conflict, with Netanyahu pushing for more military pressure on Tehran. This report comes as people gathering for Ayatollah Khamenei's burial ceremony in Iran Thursday promised revenge against President Trump. One banner read, "We will kill Trump."
8: Fox's Madeline Rivera. Several Democrats are lining up to replace Graham Plattner as the party's Senate nominee in Maine. Now that he's dropped out, the state party plans a convention to choose one.
10: Troy Jackson, the former state Senate president, moving quickly to claim Plattner's populist mantle. Of course, he is in the running, as is Nirav Shah, the former state health director, Dan Kleben, the 49-year-old co-owner of the microbrewery Maine Beer Company, Jordan Wood, former congressional staffer, and Paige Loud, a social worker, political newcomer, and former Plattner campaign worker.
8: Fox's Kevin Cork is also Maine Secretary of State Shana Bellows, former Maine and Maryland state and federal official David Costello, and state rep Valley Geiger. 9 days after the primary in Colorado, Victor Marx has declared the Republican nominee for governor in a close race, saying in a social media video about his opponent, Democratic Attorney General Phil Weiser.
11: He's a smart fella, but he represents the current system because he is part of it.
8: Marx is a Christian missionary leader, author, and Marine Corps veteran. Homeland Security says that immigration agents who shot and killed a man in Houston Tuesday were looking for someone else. 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
13: Northbound 75 after Sashabaw, an accident there has just cleared. Traffic still a little slow as you approach that area. Westbound E-course at 94, right lane closed for construction till later this afternoon. That's also the story on southbound Mound after 18 mile. Eastbound 94 between 275 and Greenfield, right lane is closed there until tomorrow. 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Mostly cloudy with showers today and a high of 82. Right now it's 71. Partly cloudy tonight with a low of 65. Few clouds tomorrow, high of 85. Sunshine on Sunday with a high of 86. I'm Renee Vitale, WJR, traffic and weather first.
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19: It's not just morning, it's a JR morning with Chris Renwick, Lloyd Jackson, and Jamie Edmonds on 760 WJR and on the WJR app, where Michigan comes to talk.
0: What day is it?
18: Friday.
0: Yay! Yeah, feels good. Hope we can get you to work with a hot coffee and get you on a couple hours closer to your weekend. Meanwhile, the GOP hopefuls for governor here in the state of Michigan went at it again, a back-to-back night for these Republican GOP hopefuls, Mike Cox, John James, Perry Johnson, and there were fireworks once again.
18: Yeah.
20: But John James has also issues that he realizes in terms of the data centers. He has people donating to him for those data centers, the people building it. He can't very well look the other way.
0: So Perry Johnson's contention is that because you're taking money from these big companies that are pushing these data centers,
1: They own you.
0: To which John James says,
21: Perry, I know when you were born, black people could still be bought and sold in this country, but no one owns me.
1: Whoa. Yeah.
0: And we're going to talk to John James.
1: Yes, we
0: coming
1: are.
0: Up in the 8 o'clock hour.
1: Wasn't expecting that.
0: I wasn't expecting that. It was, I understand it. I get it. I understand what he's trying to say.
1: He's trying to do an old joke.
0: It's what it feels like.
1: Yeah.
0: And then to the point of like, I'm not beholden to anybody.
1: Yeah, I get that part. But did you have to couch it in that way? And that's what a lot of people are saying. And that's what a lot of his own party has said as well. Did you have to bring that part up in it?
0: Yeah.
1: To get your point across.
0: Correct. And then Mike Cox talked about the manufacturing, not only his background, but then some of the business dealings that he says John James is a part of.
22: Number one, I do know a whole lot about manufacturing. My whole family's been UAW members forever. I'm the son of a union carpenter. I understand what outsourcing has done to Michigan over the past three decades. It's decimated. And you can smile about that because you're the son of a CEO. You're the son of the CEO. That's why you smile about people losing their jobs. I'm not. I'm here to stand up for those who can't stand up for themselves. And you can talk some rap, but that's total nonsense.
0: Mm. And Perry Johnson at one point even said, you know, look, we're going to bicker back and forth between us, but we're all running against Jocelyn Benson. She's the presumptive nominee for the Democrats. She's leading in almost every poll over Chris Swanson, the Genesee County Sheriff, who's also running for the Democratic
1: nomination,
0: possibility to run for governor. Mm-hmm. And so they're back and forth and back and forth and back and forth. And again, there was a little more substance yesterday.
1: Yeah.
0: But again, it was a lot of the infighting.
1: Well, I mean, listen, I hope people who are voting can get something out of these debates and differentiate the candidates and make a decision of who they think not only will win in the primary, but who will be if that person who comes out of the primary can win in November against the Democrat.
0: Yeah, it's the same principle that we talked to Nancy Caffer about earlier.
1: Same thing.
0: And if you want to listen to that interview, WJR.com, it's there for you. But this idea of who's the best candidate to go forward and win in the election. I think voters in the state of Michigan have to grapple with that.
1: Think about that when you're deciding the primary person that you're voting for.
0: Certainly.
1: Health officials are investigating that growing cyclospora outbreak that's now sick in more than 1,000 people across Metro Detroit, 1,200 across the state. The parasite can cause nausea, vomiting, fatigue, severe diarrhea. It's been linked to contaminated fresh produce, including lettuce, cilantro, and raspberries. Doctors say diagnosing the illness requires a specialized stool test, since routine tests may not detect the parasite. Meanwhile, produce suppliers taking extra precautions. Chris Toko, he's a third-generation owner of C-Toko Wholesale Produce at Detroit's Eastern Market. He says his company is closely monitoring products and staying in constant contact with customers. An investigation investigated as investigators work to identify the source of the outbreak. Businesses and restaurants that rely on fresh produce could see declining sales if consumer concerns continue. I know a lot of people who say, hold back on the salad right now. Hold back on the raspberries, cilantro. I'm going to hold back on that for right now.
0: Well, I told you. I'm done.
1: You're done?
0: No more fruits and vegetables for me.
1: For how long? Just
0: I don't
1: just
0: know.
1: Temporarily?
0: Until this thing clears up.
1: Until they find out the source?
0: Until they find the source. Till this parasite finds its way out of our communities.
1: The Michigan Public Service Commission says it has received about 1,200 complaints from DTE Energy customers over the company's response to last week's severe storms and widespread power outages. The storms knocked out electricity for roughly 400,000 DTE customers across southeast Michigan. While crews reduced that number significantly within days, many residents and community leaders criticized the length of the outages and the company's communication. Public Service Commission says it's reviewing the complaints to identify problems, ensure customers receive any eligible outage credits, and monitor improvements to the state's power grid. Customers who experience extended outages may qualify for $42 per day credit under Michigan rules. And right now, I mean, you got 99.98% with power. You got 443 people without power right now, according to DTE's outage map.
0: Eduardo Valencia, after 1,543 at-bats and 439 minor league games, he did this with the big club last night.
2: It is time for a major league debut. Eduardo Valencia, 26-year-old out of Venezuela, who made his pro debut in 2018, gets to hear the crowd roar at Comerica Park for the first time. Valencia in the air, straight away center, and out of here! What a night!
0: A 425-foot blast for Valencia to dead center.
1: Oh, man.
0: In his first at-bat as a Detroit Tiger.
3: I think it's safe to say he got all of that one.
0: He got all of that one.
1: So emotional afterwards, man. Hugged his wife. He said, you know, my wife knows how hard I've been working. And it was just a good time, a good night for him.
0: I was waiting a lot for this for my family, for Venezuela. His voice was...
1: Wow.
0: He was very emotional.
1: He was.
0: With Daniela Bruce after that game yesterday.
3: And it shows that even these... When you're playing baseball as a grown-up, there's still that little kid inside.
1: It is.
3: You know.
0: Uh-huh. Yeah. Oh, my God. Can you imagine?
1: Oh, God. I couldn't. I don't know. No.
0: Like Jake... last year when we first started playing baseball, he didn't have a hit all year.
1: Okay.
0: Last game, last at bat, finally got a hit. I happened to be coaching first base, so he ran over to first base. He was safe. And he looked at me. He was just, he had tears in his eyes. And he's like, I did it.
1: Yeah.
0: I did it.
1: Yeah.
0: And of course, I'm like, you did it, man. You did it. You did it. I'm so proud of you. But it's the, I mean,
1: but no, I get
0: it's
1: it.
0: The
1: no.
0: same thing
1: it's the
0: here.
1: Same thing.
0: It's the same thing here. Very cool. 7:13, time for WJR's Business Beat, brought to you by shelving.com. We rack your world. 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
5: Good morning. Who's visiting web pages these days? Well, humans are, of course, right? Well, hold on. As reported by Morning Brew, we have news that now bots make up 58% of all worldwide traffic to web pages. That, according to data compiled by the network security provider Cloudflare. Human-generated traffic, meanwhile, accounted for only 42%. Matthew Prince, Cloudflare co-founder and CEO, wrote on X, and I'm quoting, "Well, that happened faster than predicted. Agentic traffic is growing so fast that bots have now passed human traffic online for the first time in the history of the internet." Now, okay, is this a so what or is this a real issue? Well, it is not a so what. You see, with all of this bot traffic going to web pages, key metrics like views, impressions, site visits, you know, the kind of metrics that are the backbone of the online advertising industry are now so skewed that it's becoming harder to provide material accounting for advertising effectiveness in many cases. And that makes it harder to secure and retain clients if you're an agency, and it affects the businesses and brands who are conducting online advertising and want to know that, in fact, it's working based on real-world metrics reflecting human traffic. So what to do? Well, to be clear, there is no choice but to confront the problem head-on and implement solutions that address the issue, whether building a wall, if you will, to prevent bots from accessing your site, or simply finding ways to filter the data effectively. so that your metrics actually reflect real human traffic versus that of the bots. I'm Jeff Sloan, founder and CEO of StartupNation.com, the source for everything you need to start and grow your own business. And that's today's Business Beat on the Great Voice of the Great Lakes, WJR.
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13: Westbound E-Course at 94, you're going to find the right lane closed for construction till this afternoon. Same story on southbound Mound after 18 Mile. Upcoming construction beginning this evening at 9 o'clock. All lanes scheduled to close until 5 a.m. on Monday of northbound 75 between Fort Street and Springwells. So you can use Fort Street as an alternate. 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
28: A lot of cloud around, some clear skies. We push on through this morning. Most of the showers for now are south, but we may see a passing shower, thunder shower, into the early afternoon. Then we may get some clearing, some late sun. 85. Tonight, becoming cloudy, 65, suburbs a bit cooler, and then becoming sunny on Saturday. Great-looking Saturday, 85, and a good-looking Sunday with a high of 85. From the Weather Channel, I'm meteorologist Ray Stajic on 760 WJR, where Michigan comes to talk.
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0: talk a lot about artificial intelligence on this show.
1: Yeah, we do.
0: And we're seeing the trends that more and more companies are going that way. I mean, we've seen big companies like Amazon lay off a number of employees because they're looking to harness the power of AI technology.
1: Yeah.
0: Well, it's not always the case. Some things are still done the old-fashioned way, like Stellantis. They're putting out help wanted signs, not for AI, but for designers of vehicles. And it's very cool. Phoebe Wall Howard wrote a special for the Detroit News about this topic and joins us this morning to talk about it. Phoebe, good morning. It's good to have you back.
2: Good morning. Thank you.
0: What is Stellantis looking at here? Why are they looking for an old school approach in a new age?
2: So the global head of design at Stellantis is really looking for different ways of thinking, different ways of capturing audiences. So he's looking, Ralph Giel, is looking at fashion designers, painters, gamers, digital designers, because what he finds is when he puts them into the Stellantis operation, they bring up new ideas and fresh approaches. So it is something that is old-fashioned, but it seems to be identifying new ways of working, and they're recruiting from all over the country. It's an environment that new talent wants to join.
1: You know, and Ralph Giel seems to break the mold of the traditional Detroit auto executive, too. His story is pretty remarkable. I mean, you know, his aunt sends childhood sketches to Lee Iacocca, who encourages him to chase his dream. It's almost like a movie. How much has that experience kind of shaped the leader he is today?
2: Well, I think he's known globally. I heard about Ralph Giel for 8 years. I just met him in Birmingham at an event where he was honored. And people came in from all over the world to listen to him. So he is approachable. He's smart. He's funny. He's unassuming, but mostly he just wants to always talk about design.
1: Uh-huh.
2: And so here you've got someone who's doing things differently at Stellantis, yet he traditionally has been a car guy, as you noted, you know, sketching at age 8
1: yeah.
2: and then going on to the College for Creative Studies in Detroit before joining Chrysler. But one thing that's incredible is thinking that you're recruiting fashion designers and gamers. You know, you don't think about that kind of stuff. And when you go online, I went online to look at careersstellantis.com,
1: mm-hmm.
2: and it's design positions, all different kinds. So that surprised me, and that's what led to the story for the Detroit News.
0: Well, and how unusual is that, I guess, in any sector of our economy these days, but particularly the auto industry?
2: Well, here's what's unique about this pivot. Is that you hear about Silicon Valley doing things differently and tech companies pay a ton of money. But one thing that auto hasn't done so well is look for talent in different ways because smart people are smart people and they can work in any industry. I actually met someone who left, who was at Stellantis for 15 years, was heavily recruited by General Motors, given a huge pay raise, went to General Motors for 4 years, and just left GM and went back to Stellantis. That person told me that they missed Stellantis culture. So here's someone whose pay was significantly spiked to go work at General Motors and so missed Stellantis that they returned to Stellantis for actually less money.
1: How much of what attracts buyers today, Phoebe, is emotional rather than mechanical? I mean, are people buying a feeling just as much as they're buying horsepower or fuel economy?
2: You nailed it, because that's the differential now for any automaker, that you've got to somehow connect emotionally. Otherwise, everything is interchangeable and it doesn't matter. Why would you buy BMW over Kia, over Ford, over GM, over Jeep? So you've got to connect emotionally. And that is where you're not seeing a dip and you are seeing an increase in sales. And frankly, the automakers know this is the lifeline. You've got to connect. What's funny is when people get money, look at what they buy. They buy emotional cars. They buy emotional cars. And so that is what these automakers want to go for. And again, it's an interesting thing to think you're recruiting painters and gamers. I learned a lot about the gaming and design online, things like that. In the fashion, this is a really big thing. In Detroit, you have a lot of folks known for industrial design. but they're now capturing fashion design is fast growing, but that applies to cars because it's working with leather, the interiors, the fabrics. So this is an area to watch Stellantis.
0: Well, and to your point, one of the folks that you highlighted that are doing this work is the inspiration where they got the interior for the Longhorn truck for Ram.
1: Yeah.
0: Was Woody from Toy Story.
1: Mm-hmm.
0: The color of his holster.
2: Mm-hmm.
0: So you're talking about a fictional or a cartoon movie that is not real life, but they're inspired by a piece of one of the characters, you know, clothing, and that's what translates. And that's what makes the vehicle. That's not something that AI can come up with unless you prompt it.
1: Exactly.
2: You nailed it. You nailed it. And it's how you're thinking about things differently. You know, if you're a runner, if you're a car racer, that's when your best ideas come. They don't come sitting in the office. They don't come looking at a computer. So that is when you think about color and you think about texture. I mean, it sounds silly. It's not silly. It's a multi-million dollar deal here. This is what we're talking about. All these ideas, big money, and this is what the future holds for the automakers. Looking at things differently. Yeah.
1: I don't think you can you really teach creativity inside a corporation, or is the secret just kind of, you know, hiring the creative people and giving them a little room to explore?
2: Again, spot on. So it is hiring creative people and giving them areas to explore, but also it's people wanting to come to work. How many people do you talk to who just want to work off-site just because they don't want to deal with politics and drama? But if you're creating a culture that's fun and interesting, smart and focused, that's money.
0: I would urge everybody to go check out your piece of the Detroit News. It's really fascinating. And quite frankly, a breath of fresh air in a time when things are changing rapidly. Phoebe Wallhauer, thank you so much. We appreciate it.
2: Appreciate you.
0: Yeah.
1: Yeah.
0: It's very cool.
1: It's a great article.
0: It also tells me that I look at things very differently. Right. And thank God that we have people that are just thinking different ways.
1: Yes. Out of the box.
0: I watch a Toy Story and going, boy, that Woody's holster would look great as an interior on a truck.
1: Listen,
0: you know what I mean?
1: Yeah.
0: It's very cool.
1: The line between entertainment and automotive design, I think it's fading.
0: Could SCOTUS retake up birthright citizenship again? We'll talk about that on the other side. It's JR Morning.
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7: Fox Fox News. I'm Gianna Gelosi. Prosecutors presenting evidence against alleged Charlie Kirk assassin Tyler Robinson yesterday in the form of video testimony from his former roommate, Lance Twiggs, who said Robinson confessed multiple times.
8: I just asked him in person if what he said was true the night before, and he said it was. I started crying a little bit and said he wishes he hadn't done it.
7: The hearing is for a judge to determine if there's enough evidence to go to trial. Marine Corps veteran Victor Marks won the Republican primary for Colorado governor. He's going to go up against Democrat Phil Weiser.
9: You may not agree with me on everything, and that's okay. But I believe we can agree on this. Colorado is not the way our founding fathers envisioned it.
7: That video on X, Colorado has not elected a Republican as a governor in more than two decades. 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
12: No accidents to slow you down on the roads right now. However, we do have some construction. Westbound E-Course at 94. Right lane closed there. Same with southbound Mound after 18 Mile. Both of those projects expected to wrap up later on this afternoon. Northbound 75 between 4th Street and Springwells beginning this evening at 9 o'clock. All lanes scheduled to close till 5 a.m. on Monday. So you can use 4th Street as an alternate there. 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Mostly cloudy with showers today. High of 82. Right now it's 71. Partly cloudy tonight and a low of 65. Few clouds tomorrow. High of 85. And then sunshine on Sunday. High of 86. I'm Renee Vitale. WJR Traffic and Weather First.
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1: Rejected this attempt by the president to restrict birthright citizenship in the United States, ruling that his directive, his executive order, violated the language of the U.S. Constitution's 14th Amendment. Is it possible that they rehear this case? Let's talk about it with Matthew Schneider, the former U.S. attorney for the Eastern District of Michigan and now the leader of investigations in white-collar defense at Hahnemann Law. Matthew, it's great to have you back. It seems like a long shot here that the Supreme Court would rehear this. And how often would this, can we look back in history and say something like this has happened?
2: Good morning, Chris. You're right. It is a long shot, but it is possible. So there is a process for this, for getting a rehearing before the U.S. Supreme Court. There is a Supreme Court rule on this. It's Rule 44, and it says that if you want one of these rehearings, you've got to file it within a certain amount of time. It's actually 25 days after that judgment gets entered. You've got to file your request. And that can be changed in some different ways, but it looks like the Trump administration will do that. There are also those kind of procedural requirements as of any rehearing filing where you've got to pay the filing fee and serve the copies. But really interestingly, if you seek this, oral argument is not allowed. The justices just decide it only on the briefs. And then you've got to get a majority vote. That's 5-4. And President Trump, he lost this case either 6-3 or 5-4. But either way, it's not good for him. The odds are incredibly difficult for him to actually achieve this rehearing and get it granted.
3: What would President Trump's legal team have to show to convince the Supreme Court that it should take the extraordinary step of rehearing this case?
2: In many other courts, when you're trying to get a rehearing, you have to show things like palpable error or some incorrect thing that happened in the lower court. Here, the Supreme Court rule just says you file this petition and you have to state the grounds briefly and distinctly, and that's it. So there's no special magic that you have to show at the U.S. Supreme Court to get a rehearing. And I think the rule is written that way for a very good reason, because this hardly ever happens, and petitioners know that the Supreme Court decisions are final, and they didn't put a lot of descriptive language in there for what you have to show, because oftentimes people just don't even go along with that. They just don't even seek it.
1: So you mentioned that they wouldn't rehear oral arguments. They would go off the briefs that are on the file. Do they have the ability to add to those briefs, or is it literally just, let's try this again?
2: Only if they did grant the rehearing. If they did allow that, then there would be additional briefs, and then people could file amicus briefs, just like what we saw in the regular course of the action.
3: You know, the case also raises some broader questions, too, Matthew, about presidential authority. What limits does the Constitution place on a president that's, you know, trying to reinterpret constitutional rights through an executive order?
2: Well, this is one of those limitations. Some of these other cases that were decided in this batch, they were decided on just the laws of Congress, and that can be overruled. So the president can sign those laws into place and the executive power remains. In this case, it's a constitutional decision, so the president's power is much more limited. He's going to be fighting over an interpretation of the Constitution, which, as Chris alluded to, you know, how often does this even happen when you seek one of these petitions for rehearing? Well, the last time it was actually granted was in 1965, and the only time it has ever happened when it's actually been reversed was in 1957. So it happened once. A petition for rehearing was filed, and it was really kind of on a tangential issue. It wasn't so grand as rehearing the entire thing. So once in our country's history this has happened, it doesn't seem likely that it'll happen again.
1: Is it possible that, based on some of the things that have happened in recent days, like, for example, there was that hospital that had a billboard outside of it that said, you know, if you want to come here and deliver naturally, it's X amount of dollars. If you need a C-section, it's X amount of dollars. Do those things change the perspective of justices in a case like this, where they're just

0: was a ruling. They had just decided on it, but things have happened since then that they would consider?
1: That doesn't generally change any of the views of the justices, but it certainly does get the attention of Congress. And I think you will very likely see bills introduced in Congress, if they haven't already been done so, to limit birth tourism or to attack that in different ways with the criminal law. You can prosecute that now federally through statutes such as wire fraud, but there really could be a more direct federal prosecution angle for those types of things if the Congress wanted to pass it. And if they do, I'm certain that President Trump will sign it into law.
0: And just to prove your point correct, yesterday a freshman representative out of the House, out of Virginia, introduced the Birthright Citizenship Clarification Act to codify the executive order that the president signed into law. So to your point, yeah, Congress has already taken that action.
1: Sure, and if he wants to have the president's order codified in the law, he might have that same problem with the U.S. Supreme Court because it's a constitutional issue. Mm-hmm. But if he wants to change other parts of the law, such as birth tourism, there's an open avenue to do that, and I think that would probably be upheld by the U.S. Supreme Court.
2: And if the Supreme Court declines to rehear the case, which history suggests is probably likely, is that essentially the end of the legal road? Is it done?
1: Yep, it is. That's the short answer. Yes.
0: Yes. It's the highest court. Yes. Interesting stuff, as always. Great insight, Matthew Schneider. We appreciate you. Thank you. Have a great weekend.
1: Thank you. You too.
0: Yeah.
2: Well, you know, listen, it doesn't surprise me that the president is asking for a rehearing. I mean, because if anybody was going to ask for a rehearing, it would be the president.
0: Yeah, I mean, he obviously was unhappy with the decision of the Supreme Court.
2: Sure.
0: But again, it was 6-3. So you would need two more to flip.
2: Right. But I also think he may think, well, you know, it's a majority conservative court. Maybe they'll, you know, rehear this for me because, you know, I put them there.
0: Mm. Meanwhile, some interesting work on the Greektown Neighborhood Partnership front. They opened the Gratiot Randolph Plaza this week. Certainly changing some of the areas down, yeah, in Greektown.
2: Mm-hmm.
0: We'll talk about that coming up on the other side. But first at 7:44, time for Automotive Views with Mike Martinez. 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
3: If you're a hungry Ford worker, you may want to stay away from their vending machines for a while. According to reports in Shifting Gears, a blog by journalist Phoebe Wall Howard, the automaker has fired two workers in two separate plants over allegations of snack stealing. Allegations those workers say are false. First, an electrician in Kentucky was accused of swiping a $2 cookie in May and was swiftly terminated. He produced evidence that he did indeed pay for the cookie and Ford offered to rehire him, but he already found a better paying job closer to home. Now, a worker in Michigan told Howard he was also recently fired for allegedly stealing a bag of Doritos. He says he swiped his credit card, but the payment apparently timed out. Ford must guard against theft, but this seems no way to treat longtime workers that it claims are like family. The automaker should review its processes and third-party vending machine partnerships to ensure its workers' lives and livelihoods aren't suddenly upended over a technology glitch. For this week's Automotive View, I'm Mike Martinez with Automotive News.
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13: That crash on the Jeffries westbound at Beach Daily has just cleared. Traffic still a little slow in that area. Westbound E-course at 94, right lane closed for construction. Same story on Mound southbound after 18 Mile. Both of those projects expected to wrap up later today. Northbound 75 between 4th Street and Springwells beginning tonight at 9 o'clock. All lanes scheduled to close until 5 a.m. on Monday. You can use 4th Street as an alternate. Now, WJR Weather First from the Weather Channel. Here's your forecast.
14: Picking up a couple of showers well south of us this morning. A lot of clouds around and some sunshine mixing in. And as we go through the day, maybe a passing shower, thunder shower. Not a lot of rainfall. And actually later today, we actually clear out up to about 85. Now we'll cloud over tonight, 65 in town, suburbs a bit cooler. Sun's back tomorrow, 85, and a good looking Sunday, sunny, 85. Enjoy it. For the Weather Channel, I'm meteorologist Ray Stigicon, 760 WJR, where Michigan comes to talk.
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0: Well, you had business leaders and city leaders, neighborhood members gathered in Greektown to celebrate the opening of the new Gratiot Randolph Plaza. It's a redesigned public space at the gateway of Greektown aimed at bringing more people together while honoring the neighborhood's history. Mm-hmm. Very cool piece to the neighborhood there.
1: Absolutely, absolutely.
0: Let's talk about it with Aisha Maxwell, the executive director of the Greektown Neighborhood Partnership. Aisha, good morning. It's good to have you.
2: Thank you. Good morning. Glad to be here, guys.
0: Let's talk about it because this has been the culmination of a lot of hard work. What was it like to cut that ribbon this week?
2: Oh, my God. It was so amazing. I mean, it felt really good. Just the momentum that was out there on Wednesday was super awesome. You know, we're truly excited about all things taking shape in Greektown right now. And the Gratiot Randolph Plaza is just the beginning of that, right?
1: And the plans for this plaza, it's been in the works, about 6 years or so. How much did community input kind of shape what ultimately got built there?
2: Yeah, so community input was definitely a part of the planning process for this. The project began really as a vision within the Greektown neighborhood framework, which you know, reflects, you know, years of planning, collaboration, community engagement, and investment. So there was a lot there.
0: So tell us what people can expect to see there.
2: So what people can expect from this new plaza, again, it's a public gathering space. And so it has been completely designed to be able to withstand the capacity of large-scale events, you know, small-scale festivals, parades, yoga in the park, you know, street markets, things of that nature. We really want to bring people to the entryway of Greektown and also really... You know, this plaza is really designed to really also connect us to the rest of downtown as well, right? And so this is going to be an amazing gathering space. Here over the next few months, we'll be looking at some modern day furniture that we can place in the plaza for people to come and kind of hang out and just sit. Maybe you're on your lunch break or maybe you're just passing through. It is truly going to be a public gathering space for the community at large.
1: And you know, Aisha, the construction can be difficult for businesses too. And Greektown has certainly endured their share over the past year or so. But how important is it now, though, to shift that conversation from disruption to opportunity?
2: Oh, 1,000%. I mean, I think that's where we have to go. We have to look to the future, right? And with any type of construction, especially major construction project, there's going to be shifts and rifts and disruptions, but now we're looking ahead to the future. We're excited about what's to come. We're excited to welcome people back into Greektown as all these things start to take shape. And so we know that business, you know, has had some disruptions in the last year and a half with all the construction that has taken place. However, you know, I think with all the amazing things that we have on the horizon with programming and activations for Greektown, we're looking to welcome people back in. I think businesses will start to see a resurge of excitement around, you know, folks patronizing their individual establishments.
0: Talk a little bit about the collaboration that needs to happen in order to finish a project like this. Like we've seen Corktown, for example, come a long way,
1: yeah.
0: But Michigan Central opened up there. Mm-hmm. That is a big crown in the city's jewel, the city's crown. But that certainly gave Corktown a shot in the arm. How does that reflect kind of what's happening at Greektown then?
2: Yeah, I mean, this work could not be made possible without our funding partners, our community partners. The plaza will be stewarded by the Downtown Detroit Partnership, and that's monumental, right? Like, to have the support of an organization like Downtown Detroit Partnership. So collaboration is really critical for us moving the needle on a lot of these things that are happening in Greektown, and we could not have gotten this far in the journey without that support, and obviously the support of the community as well.
1: And, you know, the plaza is just one piece of that much larger $20 million streetscape investment. Where does that overall project stand today?
2: Yeah, so I'd like to make a note that the Randolph Plaza, or Gratiot Randolph Plaza is what we call it internally. That's not its official name, by the way. It will be getting a new name. We've identified a name that is reflective of the history of the neighborhood.
0: And you're going to announce that with us this morning?
2: I know, right? Wouldn't that be amazing? But that name, we will be announcing that very soon. It has to go through some city aspects and things of that nature, and then we'll be able to reveal that. But however, that project is separate from the $20 million streetscape project that you see on Monroe.
1: Okay, got it.
2: So, with that being said, where we are currently right now, and there's some exciting things happening with the Monroe Streetscape Project, the 500 block of Monroe is substantially complete. And this weekend right here today marks the beginning of our activation period and season for welcoming folks back into Greektown. As you guys know, this is a 3-block construction project. So 500 is complete. We're moving into the 400 block now, expecting kind of completion there somewhere around the end of our August. And then full completion of the entire streetscape project, which will include the 300 blocks somewhere around early part of December. So we're moving fast, Ed, down there. And once all blocks are complete, we'll have a real celebratory moment to make sure that we are celebrating collectively as a district and as a unit, and reflecting all the businesses that reside there in our community.
0: All right. Well, when you're ready to make that announcement, you know who to call.
1: Do it here.
2: All right. That sounds good, guys.
0: You got it. Aisha Maxwell, thank you so much. Congratulations. And we'll talk very soon.
2: Thank you.
0: Yeah, you got it.
1: You know, another great place for people to gather from not just Detroit, but from all over the metro area, just like Campus Martius. Campus Martius is a gathering place. It brought people together. Mm-hmm. I remember when Mr. Ford and Dennis Archer, who was the mayor at the time, brought Campus Martius together. And it was really to bring everyone together, the city and the suburbs together, to enjoy downtown Detroit.
0: And Campus Martius for a while wasn't even that. Was nothing around there that you could really even gather for.
1: A wig and a pair of shoes. That's why I tell people that.
0: It's not the case anymore.
1: No.
0: Especially there.
1: No, absolutely not. No, it's a great gathering place. And now this Gratiot Randolph Plaza is another place.
0: So we're probably going to hit the movies this weekend.
1: Okay.
0: At some point.
1: Okay.
0: The new Minions movie is out for the kids. Mm-hmm. So we got to hit that. Also, the live action Moana movie from Disney's out.
1: Yes.
0: Yikes.
1: You're going to be.
0: Yikes. Man. This cost them $250 million to make. They're expecting opening weekend could bring in about $40 million.
1: This is the Moana movie?
0: This is the Moana live remake.
1: Remake.
0: Huh. Uh-huh.
1: And
0: you're taking a bath on that movie. And a lot of these live action remakes, they don't do well.
1: They don't do well. Yeah.
0: Crazy.
1: And you got to go against the Minions too.
0: Right. That's a tough order.
1: Yeah.
0: All right. 8 o'clock hour coming up next. Get you caught up on the headlines. It's Chair Morning.
3: 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Here's Lloyd Jackson.
4: Hernia surgery has advanced dramatically, from large incisions to tiny cuts and high-tech tools. Dr. Marion Franco, general surgeon at Henry Ford West Bloomfield Hospital, explains how repairs are done today and what new technology means for patients.
5: Traditional open surgery, a larger incision, is the most tried and true method for hernia, or in all surgeries. 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
4: Dr. Franco says today the hernia repair is often reinforced with mesh for added strength and long-term durability.
5: The way I like to describe it to patients is the tissue in your body has already proven to be weak. 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So mesh provides us with that.
4: Dr. Franco says the robotic platform has revolutionized hernia repair. She even did something different in repairing my ventral hernia.
5: For your surgery, I was able to do something that I would not be able to do easily with the laparoscope. I was able to sandwich your piece of mesh in between layers of your abdominal wall. And your surgery, I think, was less than an hour. And then you're back to work.
4: Dr. Franco says next generation robotics and smarter mesh will make future hernia repairs even safer and stronger. I'm Lloyd Jackson with WJR Health Watch.
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7: A break in the action. I'm Chris Foster, Fox News. The military reports no new airstrikes in Iran or retaliatory attacks targeting neighbors hosting American troops after two nights of strikes. New York Times reports Qatari mediators are in talks with both sides to de-escalate.
8: President Trump still saying the diplomatic channel does still remain open. Israel now sharing intelligence with D.C., showing that Iran has developed a new plot to assassinate President Trump. And there were numerous banners at the Ayatollah's funeral calling for President Trump's death.
7: Fox's Benjamin Hall. A hearing for a judge to determine whether there's enough evidence to try Tyler Robinson for Charlie Kirk's murder wraps up today in Utah.
9: Lance Twiggs, the former roommate, romantic partner of Tyler Robinson, described how he confessed to the killing of Charlie Kirk at least three times. First, in a handwritten note left the morning of the shooting at their apartment, prosecutors say Robinson wrote, quote, I had the opportunity to take out Charlie Kirk, and I took it. In text messages to Twiggs, Robinson said he targeted Kirk because he, quote, had enough of his hatred. And on the day after the shooting in their apartment, Twiggs said Robinson was going to turn himself in.
7: Fox's Chinley Painter. A D.C. planning commission gives preliminary approval to President Trump's plan for a 250-foot triumphal arch near Arlington National Cemetery.
10: Ahead of the vote, dozens of residents voiced opposition to the project, arguing the arch would block views from the cemetery and ruin the D.C. skyline. Final approval could come as soon as September when the commission next meet, but members say they still want information on the arch's violation of the city's height law restricting how tall structures can be. Administration attorneys have argued the law does not apply to federal buildings. At the White House, Jared Halpern, Fox News.
7: And President Trump has pushed out the last three members of a bipartisan election commission, firing two Democrats with a Republican resigning, the other Republican quit in April. That commission was established in 2003 to set up standards for state voting systems and provide funding for upgrades. 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
12: Westbound E-Course in 94, right lane closed for construction. Same with southbound Mound after 18 Mile. Both of those projects will wrap up later today. Northbound 75 between 4th Street and Springwells beginning this evening at 7 o'clock, or excuse me, at 9 o'clock. All lanes are scheduled to close until 5 a.m. on Monday. 4th Street can be used as an alternate. Now, WJR Weather First from the Weather Channel. Mostly cloudy with showers today and a high of 82. Right now it's 71. Partly cloudy tonight, low of 65. A few clouds for tomorrow, high of 85. And then sunshine on Sunday with a high of 86. I'm Renee Vitale, WJR Traffic and Weather First.
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14: Big news in the race for governor. President Trump has given John James his complete and total endorsement to be the next governor of Michigan. That's right. President Trump has endorsed conservative warrior John James.
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16: Congressman John James, a friend of mine for a long time, and he's doing a great job. 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We're going to put John James in charge. So, John, I'm with you. 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
0: Well, the second of a back-to-back for GOP gubernatorial hopefuls was last night on Wood TV. It was John James, Mike Cox, and Perry Johnson going at it once again. And much like the first night, there was a lot of the same. It was a lot of attacks. It was a lot of just positioning, drawing that contrast between each other, which was, I thought, accomplished night one at Fox 2.
1: Right.
0: But there were a number of feuds. There were barbs thrown back and forth. Mm-hmm. And I want the steak. I said this yesterday after the Fox 2 debate.
1: Yeah.
0: I want the steak. I want the meat of what you want to do. We know you guys are different.
1: Yeah.
0: We know it.
1: Mm-hmm.
0: Our listeners know it. You driving to work right now know the contrast between these guys.
1: Between Cox and Johnson and Perry. John James.
0: Yeah. We know. And they, mm-hmm. some of the their ideas overlap. But I want to know where you differ. That's what I want to know.
1: Yeah.
0: And here's the other thing. Like, everybody's making a big deal about these political action committees now, right?
1: Oh, yeah. That's a big deal
0: now. It's not just on the Republican side of things. Nope. It's certainly happening on the Democratic primary for U.S. Senate.
1: Mm-hmm.
0: This isn't new. None of this is new. Like, this year. It's not like this is the first time that political action committees have gotten in the game.
1: Right.
0: Like, I don't know why this is, we're pretending like this is some grand new development in the political discourse. It's not. This has been going on for a very long time.
1: Yeah. I think more people are just bringing it out, but it's been going on.
0: But I guess my point is, if you bring it out, what is the point?
1: Yeah.
0: What are you trying to accomplish?
1: Mm-hmm.
0: Because, by the way, I mean, John James is a member of Congress already.
1: Yeah.
0: And I'm not saying he's, you know, tied in with anybody. That's not my point. My mm-hmm. point is, they're already in the machine.
1: Mm-hmm.
0: I mean, Perry Johnson may not be taking any PAC money, but he's certainly gone down to Mar-a-Lago and partied with Trump.
1: Absolutely. He was hoping for that Trump endorsement.
0: Right. So, I mean, you may not have the donations coming in, but you know the people. It feels like we're hoeing a field that it doesn't matter. Because it's just going to grow back.
1: Mm-hmm.
0: We know what these political action committees are. So it's an odd talking point for a lot of these candidates running for office, at least here in the state of Michigan. It's happening all over the country.
1: Well, I'm wondering if people heard enough to make a decision. And make a decision on a person who they think will win in November.
0: Well, we're under a month.
1: Mm-hmm.
0: We're under a month until we go to the polls to vote in this primary.
1: That's right.
0: So we got to start getting to that point, and we're going to talk to John James coming up at 8:35.
1: Health officials investigating that growing Cyclospora outbreak that has now sickened more than about 1,200 people across the state, including 1,000 here in Metro Detroit. And the parasite, as you know, can cause nausea and vomiting, fatigue, severe diarrhea, has been linked to contaminated fresh produce, including lettuce and cilantro and raspberries. And doctors say diagnosing the illness requires a specialized stool test, since routine tests may not detect the parasite. Meanwhile, produce suppliers taking extra precautions, a lot of them saying that they're closely monitoring their products and staying in constant contact with customers. And as investigators work to identify a source of the outbreak, businesses and restaurants that rely on fresh produce could see declining sales if consumer concerns continue. And like I told you earlier, I think my son is dealing with it right now. It's not, he's not vomiting or anything like that, but a little nausea, diarrhea. Mm-hmm. He had a slight fever. He went to the doctor. Doctor said, yep, this is which you have, and gave him something for nausea, and then gave him an antibiotic. And my son told me he's, you know, feeling better, starting to feel better already.
0: So have they narrowed it down to lettuce, cilantro, and raspberries?
1: No, they haven't narrowed it down to anything, but those are the ones
0: that they're pointing to.
1: That has been the culprit.
0: Yeah.
1: And 50 during a year usually is the norm.
0: Right.
1: We've got 1,200 now.
0: It's a lot.
1: And growing.
0: Yeah, and they still haven't quite figured out the source.
1: The Michigan Department of Corrections says an inmate who died at the Women's Huron Valley Correctional Facility in May died from a blood clot in the lung. An autopsy determined Kiara Howard's cause of death was a pulmonary thromboembolism caused by a deep vein thrombosis in her leg. MDOC says the autopsy report and Michigan State Police investigative reports have been released publicly, and while an internal investigation and mortality review continue, officials are also investigating other recent deaths at the Ypsilanti prison. Meanwhile, another inmate, Crystal Clark, has been temporarily transferred to the Duane Waters Health Center in Jackson following an emergency court motion involving alleged health concerns and facility conditions. MDOC says the move is to allow time for a legal hearing and does not indicate the department agrees a permanent transfer is medically necessary.
0: So is the concern here that they weren't listening to the inmate? That they were complaining of something, they didn't know what it was, and by the time they found it was too late?
1: Well, I think it's that, but I also think, too, that they were saying there are other things going on than the prison, mold and other things that they were not dealing with, and maybe that, you know, these prisoners died from something like that. But this particular prisoner had, you know, basically a blood clot that traveled to her lung and killed her. She had chest pains. She was having chest pains. And so they were dealing with that. But I think they were trying to say it could have been something other than that. A new safety report finds the Mack Bridge faces an extremely low risk of collapse from a collision with the ship. The Mackinac Bridge Authority says an engineering review determined the bridge's risk is below national safety thresholds established for critical infrastructure. The evaluation was conducted after the 2024 collapse of Baltimore's Francis Scott Key Bridge, which prompted the National Transportation Safety Board to recommend reviews of some 68 bridges nationwide. The study considered the Mack Bridge design, structural strength, vessel traffic, and conditions in the Straits of Mackinac. Officials say the bridge's estimated collapse risk equates to a return period of more than 10,000 years. Bridge Director Kim Norick says the findings confirm that officials have long believed that the chance of a vessel-related collapse extremely low with the Mack Bridge.
0: That's good news.
1: It's good to know.
0: We don't need a similar incident like in Baltimore.
1: That was ugly.
0: How about the unbelievable story yesterday? Eduardo Valencia made history after more than, 7 years in the minor leagues. He finally got called up. He pinched hit for Kerry Carpenter in the seventh inning against the Oakland A's, Hogan Harris, and did this.
19: It is time for a major league debut. Eduardo Valencia, 26-year-old out of Venezuela, who made his pro debut in 2018, gets to hear the crowd roar at Comerica Park for the first time. Valencia in the air, straight away center, and out of here! What a night!
0: 425 feet.
1: Man, that is a wonderful story.
0: He said afterwards, after the game in the post-game presser, I was waiting a lot for this for my family, for Venezuela, and I'm so excited.
1: And he was so emotional.
0: Getting emotional.
1: Yeah. Kissed his wife. His wife knows how hard he's worked, man. It was a great moment for him.
20: And that baseball didn't go into the people, so it's easy to get.
1: Right, exactly.
0: Good point, Jason. Exactly. Good point.
20: No negotiations needed.
0: Here's a trivia question. He's the first Tigers player to homer in his first big league at bat since, you know it, don't you?
20: Say it again. I think I got it.
0: He's the first Tigers player to homer in his first big league at bat since.
20: Travis Fryman?
0: No.
1: Oh, I have no idea.
0: You have no idea. Akil Baddoo.
20: Oh, okay.
0: So in 2021, okay. So just a few years ago.
1: Not that long ago.
0: Yeah.
1: Just before we go, Pistons opened the NBA Summer League with a 101-93 loss to Philly. But the team saw some promising performances from several young players. You know, our first round draft pick, Ibuka Okori, made an impressive debut. He scored 20 points while adding 4 assists and 2 steals. So, looking good so far.
0: Put him on the floor. He's ready for the bright lights. Put the kid in. The health Cubs at Detroit Public Schools Community District. How are they helping these kids? Because they certainly are. We'll talk about it on the other side. It's Jer Morning.

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11: No accidents on the roads right now. A few construction notes. Westbound E-Course at 94. The right lane is closed there. Same story on Mound Southbound after 18 Mile. Both of those projects should wrap up later today. Upcoming construction, northbound 75 between 4th Street and Springwells, beginning this evening at 9 o'clock. All lanes scheduled to close till 5 a.m. on Monday. 4th Street can be used as an alternate there. 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
12: Not too much in the rain bucket here as we push on through our Friday, and a great looking weekend coming up. Great for outdoor plans, maybe a shower around today, especially through about early afternoon. Later today, we actually get some sunshine before it sets, up to 85. Tonight, a little more cloud, 65. Suburbs will be a little bit cooler. So pleasant start to Saturday. We actually clear out, and we'll have sunshine for the afternoon, 85. Sunday sunshine, 85. From the Weather Channel, I'm meteorologist Ray Stagecount, 760 WJR, where Michigan comes to talk.
13: 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Coming up on All Talk, we talk with Perry Johnson after his big debate with Mike Cox and John James, all running for governor. And do you use credit cards for reward points? Is it a good idea or a bad idea? We'll talk about it. Plus, we catch up with Taylor Vitani to see what's going on this weekend. 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

0: Well, DPSCD, Detroit Public Schools Community District leaders, have maintained that, and it's not just them. It's obvious that if you've got a healthy family life, if you've got stability, you do better in school.
1: You do.
0: And unfortunately for many kids in the city, that's not always the case. Mm-mm. There are always outliers that are creating bad habits for when kids go to school.
1: Yeah.
0: And so they created these, they're called health hubs.
1: Mm-hmm.
0: And they provide everything from medical care to behavior and mental health services, food and household essentials for kids. And the idea here is to give them some sort of support where maybe they wouldn't be getting it elsewhere to help improve their learning habits.
1: Yes.
0: At school.
1: Mm-hmm.
0: And it's a wonderful cause. And part of this money is coming from the Ballmer Group. Steve Ballmer, of course, from here.
1: Yes.
0: Has done very, very well in business. Mm-hmm. And so, they're giving back to Detroit schools. And Jessica Island Anders is the portfolio manager for Ballmer Group and joins us this morning to talk about health hubs. Jessica, good morning. It's good to have you.
2: Good morning. Thank you so much. It's wonderful to be here.
0: Well, let's talk a little bit about why it's important for the Ballmer Group to help out these students. And there are a lot more areas that these health hubs cover than I actually even mentioned.
2: Okay, excellent. Thank you. I'd like to just first mention that, as you said, Steve and Connie Ballmer have invested in Southeast Michigan to improve economic mobility for youth and families for years. But one of the things that we're excited to share now is that they are actually launching Move Up Southeast Michigan, which is a new permanent independent philanthropy serving Wayne, Oakland, and Macomb counties. So Move Up Southeast Michigan will still be led by Kylie Mitchell Wells, who has served as executive director for Ballmer Group Southeast Michigan's office for the last 10 years, and she'll be the CEO of Move Up Southeast Michigan. So if you hear me say Move Up instead of Ballmer, that's why.
0: Fair enough.
1: Gotcha.
2: Yeah, so as far as the health hubs is an investment that we've had that we've been really proud of. We put an initial investment into Detroit Public Schools a few years ago, and the health hubs really grew out of the district's recognition that chronic absenteeism is a crisis. In 2024 to 2025 school year, 61% of DPSCD students were chronically absent. So the district started the health hub as a way to address the real-life barriers that keep students from school. And for us at Move Up Southeast Michigan, we supported this work because we know that students are able to show up and learn at their best when their basic needs are met. And you already shared some of those ways in which they're doing that. The health hubs are a school-based resource center that helps families access primary health care, mental health support, food, transportation, housing, utilities, and more. But the key to the model is really the navigators. They are certified community health workers who help families find the right resources, make those connections, and they don't just give families a phone number or a website and assume everything will fall into place. They actually stay with the families and work with them until they receive those resources they've requested. So the last thing I'll just mention is that the district has 10 health hubs at 10 high schools across the city, two more coming online in 2027. They serve all students and families from elementary through high school, and every school in DPSCD is located within 3 miles of a hub. So they've already, in the first 2 years, more than 9,300 families have accessed those hubs, which is huge. And for this year, the year three, they're not quite done with this year, but they're already on track to surpass year two. So just to bring it back to chronic absenteeism, one of the most exciting outcomes we've seen is that students who use the health hubs have had better attendance and lower chronic absenteeism than the students who have not.
1: And you know, Jessica, I was at the press conference a couple of years ago when they announced these health hubs, and I just thought it was fascinating and a great idea. I'm so glad that you guys were part of it. And, you know, how important is it to meet families where they already are in their neighborhood schools instead of expecting them to kind of navigate a maze of agencies and nonprofits?
2: Oh, it's huge. I think it's one of the biggest things that we hear every sector throughout our, you know, city and our state talk about as a continued challenge is transportation. So we at Move Up, we fund many high-quality health and human service organizations across the region, but those services only help if families can access them. And, you know, I think we all know how difficult it can be to access transportation in our city, or to even know about, like, where those resources are, how to qualify for them, and not kind of spend your whole day running around town trying to figure out what is the best resource for what you need. So those health hubs They're right in the neighborhoods where families are. You know, there's a long history of neighborhoods, schools being so supportive to the communities they're in. And they just reduce that distance between families and the resources and supports that they need.
1: Do you think Detroit Health Hubs, do you think they can become like a national model for other urban school districts facing, you know, similar challenges?
2: Oh, yes, absolutely. I absolutely do. I think the model, the vision that the district has is something that not only can it be a national model, it's something I know other school districts have, you know, talked to them about and are interested in or have, even if they can start small and have some components of it. And now, I absolutely think it's a model that can be implemented in other school districts, particularly, you know, with the support of philanthropy and under other funding sources as well.
1: And this is a partnership involving philanthropy and nonprofits and healthcare providers and the school district. So why is collaboration so important if we're going to solve challenges like chronic absenteeism?
2: Oh, yeah. I mean, it's huge. I think we know how just how complex things are, particularly now as the funding in our sector, the health and human services sector and many others has become increasingly uncertain and the demand has increased. So it can't be just business as usual. We can't just assume that, you know, government will fill in and take over and do the things that you know, we've known them to do in many ways because there's just not as much funding to go around. Mm-hmm. So It's critical for business, philanthropy, individuals. Anyone and everyone with the financial resources to step up to the table and actually support this work.
0: Jessica Island Anders, thanks so much for your time this morning. We appreciate it, and we appreciate the work that you guys continue to do for our city. So thank you.
2: Oh, absolutely. Thank you so much. And if you're interested in this work, feel free to check out the DPSCD Detroit K-12.org website. And also feel free to check out our DiscoverWorksMichigan.org website for information on how you can enroll in our summer discovery program going on right now.
0: Sounds good.
2: Thank you.
0: Thanks so much. Appreciate it. And have a great weekend.
1: I mean, these hubs, I mean, I think Ballmer gave about $2.7 million to start them up. They're 10 now. Two more are coming online in 27. And they cost about $500,000 annually to operate, and much of that is covered through, you know, community partnerships and what Ballmer has done. So it's doing well, and it's making a difference.
0: Yep, certainly. Coming up on the other side, John James, the candidate for governor here in the state of Michigan, joins us.
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5: Fox News, I'm CJ Papa. Pause and strikes from the U.S. military directed at Iran.
6: So far today, we haven't seen any military action. And President Trump still saying the diplomatic channel does still remain open. Israel now sharing intelligence with D.C., showing that Iran has developed a new plot to assassinate President Trump. And there were numerous banners at the Ayatollah's funeral, he was buried just this morning, calling for President Trump's death.
5: Fox's Benjamin Hall in London. The New York Times reports Qatar is attempting to de-escalate the tensions. Today expected to be the final day in the preliminary hearing for Tyler Robinson, accused of killing Charlie Kirk at Utah Valley University last September. On Thursday, prosecutors played video of Robinson's former roommate and lover, Lance Twiggs, saying that Robinson told him he wished he had not done it. 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
12: No accidents on the roads right now. Westbound E-Course at 94. Right lane is closed for construction till this afternoon. Same story on southbound Mound after 18 Mile. Northbound 75 between 4th Street and Springwells beginning this evening at 9 o'clock. All lanes scheduled to close until 5 a.m. on Monday. You can use 4th Street as an alternate. Now, WJR weather first from the Weather Channel. Mostly cloudy with showers today. A high of 82. Right now it's 71. Partly cloudy tonight. A low of 65. A few clouds for tomorrow with a high of 85. And then sunshine on Sunday with a high of 86. I'm Renee Vitale. WJR traffic and weather first.
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0: Well, it was a back-to-back for those running for the Republican gubernatorial spot coming up in less than a month. We're a month away from primary votes going out. And John James joins us this morning to talk all about the back-to-back. I mean, I thought basketball players were the only team that goes back-to-back. you got the Tigers playing back-to-back nights, but now you guys are doing it too.
2: Yes, we did. We hit Detroit area, and then we went statewide and not in Grand Rapids, and it was a good time. It was a good time, and hopefully people got what they wanted to see.
1: Well, this was your second debate in as many nights. How do you think your message came across to Republican voters, and did anything surprise you?
2: Well, I think it went about as well as it possibly could have. I wish more people watched the debates. There are, of course, always things that you wish you could have done better, but I was happy with it on balance. I think it gave people a good contrast and a clear choice. I am clearly out in front in the polls, 25 points ahead of the next closest competitor, and over 30 over the next one, and have President Trump's unequivocal endorsement. Again, we have the momentum around the state, and I think people know who's the best to finally beat the Democrats and then get our state back on track. That's what's most important.
0: I mean, it's definitely clear in the last couple of nights that you were the target of
1: yes.
0: The attacks from both.

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1: Well, I've been shot at before by actual terrorists. These two desperate career candidates aren't gonna fool or flummox me. We really just did the best we could to focus on the issues. And while they were attacking me, I was attacking the problems. While they were focused on me, I was focused on the people. And that came through. I was able to articulate my priorities, which is using my experience, my tested, proven leadership experience to bring benefit back to the state of Michigan. Now, just today, it was announced that I got over $250 million back for Michigan, for Selfridge National Guard Base, for a fighter mission that President Trump and I were able to help deliver. And more is on the way for a state where we need to fix everything from our schools to our roads. Having somebody who's already delivering for Michigan is super important. And actually having credentials in the real world recently, matters to Michigan. So we focus on things that matter for people in the state of Michigan. And frankly, those attacks are weak, they're desperate, and people see right through them.
2: I know one of the more memorable moments that people are talking about came when Perry Johnson suggested campaign donors have influence over you, and you responded, "I know when you were born, black people could still be bought and sold in this country, but no one owns me." You still stand behind that remark?
1: Yeah, I was bought by the blood of Jesus, and I stand with the values and integrity that result. I have fought for this country honorably. I helped build my family business with my family, and I've served this nation right now, continuing to deliver for the people of the state of Michigan. You hear there's goes vicious attack as, and Perry Johnson knows exactly what kind of campaign he's running. That's not a campaign that unifies Michiganders. I'm going to be a governor for all Michiganders, all 10 million of us, regardless of race, color, creed, how or where you were born. That's the type of leader that Michigan demands, and that's the type of leader Michigan will get in me.
3: As you're traveling around the state, what's the biggest issue you're hearing from people?
1: People are sick and tired of being sick and tired. People want, frankly, a government that works and doesn't embarrass them. I believe the best government is fair, efficient, and limited. I think people want somebody who's going to address affordability, and I addressed affordability with my three-part plan on health, lowering energy costs, and also housing, doing things that will help make sure that our children can stay here when they graduate high school and not necessarily have to live in our basements. These are things that unite us. People want to talk about divisions. The people aren't divided. The politicians are divided. And that's why I think having somebody who's brought people together to accomplish tough and dangerous missions, and that's why I talk about my combat background. Nobody cares about your how you vote or how you look when you're in the military. You have to come together as Americans to tackle hard problems, and that's what I'm looking at doing when I'm governor. People want somebody who's going to put them in the best position to be successful. And so with getting resources back to improve our surface roads, I talked about the funding being there and getting additional funding to capitalize on the money that I've gotten to fix roads in Clinton Township, infrastructure in Mount Clemens, the money that I've gotten back to fix Mound Road south of 696 to 8 Mile, and the list goes on and on, our storm and sewer infrastructure, because we have third world underground infrastructure. You have water main breaks in southwest Detroit and the same water main breaks in Orient. Mothers couldn't shower on Mother's Day just this year. We need to have real solutions and real people who are committed to getting those together. So people just want somebody who's focused on them and not the gamesmanship of politics. And I'm excited to focus our effort on beating the Democrats, winning this election, and focusing back on what's going to make this state great for the people.
2: I know all three of you are talking about cutting taxes, but your approach is different. You know, rather than eliminating the income tax altogether, you're proposing reducing it below 4% by cutting about $3 billion in spending. Why is your plan more realistic?
1: Well, I do want to eliminate taxes, period. But we have to do it in a way that makes sense in the real world. We can't have magic numbers, as one of my opponents, Perry Johnson, literally called it, magic. These numbers are based in reality. I've worked with the state's auditor general and also the Republican Oversight Committee and came up with numbers that are based in reality that will not cut core services at all.

0: will not cut it. We're going to start with cutting pork, specifically the pet projects of politicians in Lansing. That's $1.5 billion. And then you have improper payment or fraud. That's $0.85 billion. And then you have general funds that are unspent. Notice the acronym, PIG, cut the pork. See? Got it? That's $3 billion that could cut up to 20%, get us into the threes, make us more competitive with states like Indiana and Ohio, and put more money back in your pocket. And then we have to cut spending. We don't have a tax problem in the state as much as we have a spending problem. Gretchen Whitmer is spending $20 billion more per year than she spent during the height of the pandemic, and she's asking for 50% more than she got from Rick Snyder. Where's that money going? Do you feel like your roads are 50% better? How about your schools? They're not. They're not. And so if you have Nick Shirley, a 19-year-old journalist who can find $9 billion worth of fraud in the state of Minnesota, a state 50% of our population and 60% of our budget, you know in that $20 billion we can find more to return to the people. So with that money, we're going to put more money back in your pocket. We're going to do more to lower your property taxes, personal income taxes. But what I was proposing, that reduction to up to 20%, that's first year, and that's without touching any vital services.
1: We had Mike Cox on yesterday, and I asked him if, whether that's him or you or Perry Johnson, whoever makes it through the primary, is there going to be a coalescing of Republican support around whoever wins this primary, do you think will happen?
0: I'll support the Republican.
1: Fair enough.
0: That's going to be me.
1: Fair enough.
0: I have the president's endorsement. You haven't seen a single poll where Mike Cox is within 30 points of me. Again, we can't take anything for granted. The primary ends on August 4th. It already began because of early ballots and absentee voting. So if you haven't gotten your ballot, please go to johnjamesmi.com. We'll help you out. But we need to elect a candidate who's actually, frankly, won in this past generation. Mike Cox hasn't won an election since before the iPhone was invented. And the last election he ran in was, 15 years ago and came in third place in a primary. I recently won two elections, currently represent Michigan's 10th Congressional District, and in the best position to win this time. Perry Johnson has spent $12 million, got kicked off the ballot first time he ran for governor, spent $30 million to primary President Trump, and has already spent $25 million to slander and defame me rather than focusing on the people. That's $60 million spent on vanity campaigns. And frankly, he's a career candidate. He hasn't even won anything. So, I will support the Republican because we need to correct the direction of our state. But I'm in the best position, and I'm excited to lead for all of us, regardless of party.
1: That's John James. We appreciate your time as always, sir. Thank you. We'll talk soon.
0: Thanks again. Bye-bye.
1: Yep, you got it. Coming up on the other side, Jamie joins the show. It's JR Morning.
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15: Construction's taking up the right lane of westbound E-Course at 94. Same with southbound Mound after 18 Mile. Upcoming construction, northbound 75 between 4th Street and Springwells, beginning this evening at 9 o'clock. All lanes scheduled to close until 5 a.m. on Monday. You can use 4th Street as an alternate. Now, WJR Weather First from the Weather Channel. Here's your forecast.
16: A lot of cloud around, some clear skies. We push on through this morning. Most of the showers for now are south, but we may see a passing shower, thunder shower into the early afternoon. Then we may get some clearing, some late sun, 85. Tonight, becoming cloudy, 65, suburbs a bit cooler. And then becoming sunny on Saturday. Great looking Saturday, 85. And a good looking Sunday with a high of 85. From the Weather Channel, I'm meteorologist Ray Stajic on 760 WJR, where Michigan comes to talk.
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0: All right, a heck of a lot down and just one more to go for our pal Jamie Edmonds,
1: who's completing,
0: almost ready to complete her treatment, get ready to ring that bell, and she's on the road this morning.
1: On the road?
0: Are you at the Liberty Bell? What are you doing in Philly?
2: I'm in Pittsburgh. But
0: oh, you're in Pittsburgh.
2: Pittsburgh's where I'm from. So
0: we got bad information then. It's not our fault.
2: Same state.
0: Yeah. How are you? How are things?
2: Things are fine. I'm here visiting my parents, which is fun. And ringing the bell coming up on Tuesday. And I don't know how I'm going to react. I've been like picturing it in my mind for 5 months. So we'll see how it goes.
1: Let me tell you, I follow you on Instagram too. And some of the things you put on Instagram, especially the people who have felt that they have been touched by what you have done as far as talking about your situation and the podcast and everything, and how much they feel that they're not alone, that they can, you know, feel the love from you. I think that's wonderful.
2: Yeah, thanks. I've been getting a lot of great messages, and I've told you guys that, and I thought, well, maybe I'll share it. I won't share people's names. I'll keep it private for their privacy. But just like some of the messages have been so beautiful. Like I told you, my favorite one is still from the husband whose wife said, listen to this podcast, and I couldn't get over how similar our stories are. And she feels like she has a friend going along this journey with her. And other people are saying, well, this is me. This is the same thing I'm doing. And it just makes it all worthwhile.
0: Mm. And then as you get ready for this next phase of your recovery and your treatment, when you look back on all of this, like, what do you take from it outside of some of the messages that you've heard from people? Like, how has it helped you personally?
2: Well, I just saw, you know, a quote or something recently that's like, when you go through adversity, you change and you're different. And I think I'm changed by it for sure. I don't know what that means yet, but I know I'm different. And I, like I said before, there are these beautiful moments, the way the community, the listeners of WJR and the cards that I've gotten and the messages, like there are beautiful moments throughout adversity. And like, it shows that there's this humanity that connects us all. And that's been a beautiful part.
1: Well, what have you discovered about, you know, the importance of just simply letting people help you?
2: Oh, well, yeah. You know, people are like, hey, I want to take Olivia for a couple hours. I'm like, do it. Because I'm tired, or let me make you dinner tonight or something. And that's something I learned from my therapist early on. Just like, let people help you right now. Like, you are going through some like life-threatening thing. Let people help you. And so I have learned to do that.
0: What have you been doing lately? What have you been watching, Jamie?
2: What have I been watching? The Real Housewives of Rhode Island, for
0: nice.
2: Sure.
0: Okay. Nice.
2: Okay. Yeah, no, I don't have that much time. I still have a 3-year-old to take care of, and so we're watching a lot of, you know, Super Kitties and Bluey and stuff.
1: Of course.
2: So I don't know that you can take away anything from what I'm watching right now.
1: Talk about the latest episode of Jamie's Journeys. I understand you have Jennifer Mitford. We all know who she is from Nika, and I've done work with her. And talk about that situation.
2: Yeah, that was a interesting, surprising message I got from her, because I saw her at the auto show in January and talked to her and didn't know that she was going through a similar battle. And she's a very private person. She's one of the people that kept it close to the vest. You know, I'm taking a different path, but... Mm-hmm. That's fine. Everyone has their own journey. But she reached out and she's like, I'm inspired by what you're doing. I have a different kind of breast cancer. I have lobular breast cancer. And I want to talk about it on your podcast in case there are women who are going through it. And I thought that was really beautiful. So she and I sat down and talked this week. And that's the latest episode.
1: Wow.
0: It's very cool. So even making an impact on people who are dealing with it.
1: In a different way.
0: In their own way, but still inspiring.
2: Yeah, and I really enjoyed our conversation. She's like, I've never met someone who has triple positive lobular breast cancer. I'm like, well, Jennifer, we're putting it out there now. Let's see if you get, you know, a message from somebody. And I bet you will.
0: Wow.
1: So, you know, we just love having you here and checking in with us all the time. And how do you feel about not just your coworkers, but the community coming together and giving you so much love and support?
2: I really, really appreciate it. And we're actually in Pittsburgh right now because my husband is doing a little golf tournament with my dad. And Ryan said that everyone that came up to him was asking him about me. So the story has certainly reached Pittsburgh. That was one of the questions you had, Chris, that had the story reach Pittsburgh. And the answer is absolutely yes.
0: That's
2: cool. Olivia. Olivia just walked in. Do you want to say hi on the radio, Olivia? All right, Olivia, say hi.
0: Hey, hi, Olivia. Good morning.
2: Radio star Olivia.
1: Yes. Right,
0: what's for breakfast? What's for breakfast this morning?
2: My dad just took her away. Eggo waffle.
0: Nice.
1: There you go. Sounds good to me. I can do that.
0: That's the breakfast of champions right there.
2: Is. I'm not sponsored by Eggo.
0: Well, it's great stuff. It's great to hear from you as always. We'll talk again soon. Enjoy the time with the family.
1: Ring that bell, girl. Ring that bell.
0: We can't wait.
3: Yay!
2: I think I'm talking to you guys on Monday. But oh my gosh, I cannot wait for Tuesday.
0: I know. Can't wait. All right, we'll talk to you next week,
1: Jamie. See you,
0: Jamie. Have a good weekend.
2: Okay, bye, guys.
0: See ya. Very cool.
1: Oh, man.
0: She's just killing it.
1: And she sounds great.
0: Yeah.
1: She looks great, too, man.
0: I mean,
1: in the pictures, she looks good, too.
0: And I mean, again, like, it's the, when you need it, it takes a village, right? That's what they say. It takes a village to help raise kids, and it takes a village to get you through some tough times, and that's what we're seeing.
1: Absolutely.
0: A wonderful community we got here. All right, that's going to do it for us. Kevin Dietz and Altalk coming your way next here on WJR. Have yourself a wonderful weekend, and we'll do it again.
1: Let's do it on Monday.
0: On Monday. Have a good one.
4: A Better Life with Dr. Sanjay Gupta.
5: Across the country right now, at this very moment, there are probably arguments taking place about who's doing more of the housework, the homework, the shuttling of kids from this activity to that. It's true. By and large, women do more of this than men. But doesn't have to be that way. And if you and your spouse can level that playing field, it's going to make both of you and your kids happier. Psychologist Yelena Kecmanovich says, this might be how you get there. As hard as it might be at first, try to think of your partner like a teammate, not an adversary. Learn how to do some of the chores your partner does to get a better understanding of how much effort something takes. And finally, take the time to acknowledge what the other person is doing. And every now and then, even express your appreciation. That'll go a long way. I'm Dr. Sanjay Gupta, helping you live a better life.
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9: Watch your back. I'm Chris Foster, Fox News. President Trump is warned Iran is working on an assassination plot. Fox's Tanya J. Powers reports.
10: Reported intelligence coming from Israel suggests Iran had developed a new plan to assassinate President Donald Trump, according to the Wall Street Journal. For years, Iran has vowed to retaliate against Trump for the 2020 U.S. strike that killed Islamic Revolutionary Guard Corps General Qasem Soleimani. But a fresh plan would mark an escalation in the longstanding threats. The warning follows days of massive memorial ceremonies for Iran's Supreme Leader Ayatollah Khamenei, who was killed in U.S. airstrikes in late February. Some mourners threw stones at a billboard showing Trump with a bullet aimed at his head, while others held placards that said, "Kill Trump" in English.
9: No new U.S. military strikes were reported in Iran after two nights of them and retaliatory strikes in the region from Iran. A bipartisan housing affordability bill becomes law tonight with or without the president's signature unless he vetoes it. The 10-day window for that closes at midnight. He canceled the signing ceremony last month, demanding that Congress also pass new voting laws, the SAVE Act. Victor Marks has declared the winner of the Republicans' primary for governor in Colorado.
3: Marks, a Marine Corps veteran, defeating State Senator Barbara Kirkmeyer, posted a video to social media with this to say to his supporters.
11: Thank you to every voter, volunteer, and supporter who helped us get here. And to those of you who supported someone else in the primary, I want you to hear me clearly. There's a place for you in this campaign.
3: The Colorado gubernatorial primary was held on June 30th, but all of the counties took days to report their final results. Sue Guzman, Fox News.
9: Chula Vista, California man has been convicted of murdering his wife and mother of their three children. Larry Millette denies any involvement in his wife Maya's disappearance 5 years ago. No body's ever been found. Prosecutors got a conviction on circumstantial evidence. America's listening to Fox News.
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14: Westbound E-Course at 94, we have construction taking up the right lane. That's also the case on southbound Mound after 18 Mile. Northbound 75 between 4th Street and Springwell's beginning tonight at 9 o'clock. All lanes scheduled to close till 5 a.m. on Monday. You can use 4th Street as an alternate. 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Mostly cloudy with showers today, a high of 82. Right now it's 72. Partly cloudy tonight and a low of 65. Few clouds tomorrow, high of 85, and sunshine on Sunday with a high of 86. I'm Renee Vitale, WJR, Traffic and Weather First.
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1: Happy Friday. Welcome to All Talk. I'm Kevin Dietz, bringing you the latest headlines and the stories that everyone is talking about. Somewhere this morning, there's a young person in Michigan who's wondering if they're good enough. Maybe they're being told they're aiming too high. Maybe someone has laughed at their dream. Maybe someone has said, that's never going to happen. Well, don't believe them. Look at what happened this week. Eight performers and creators with Michigan ties earned Emmy nominations this year, proving once again that talent born and raised in the Great Lakes State continues to shine on the national stage. A young woman from Birmingham, Michigan, her name is Sarah Pidgeon, a graduate of Groves High School, is now an Emmy nominee. Think about that. She grew up right here, went to school right here, probably sat in a classroom wondering what her future would look like. Now she's being recognized among the very best actors in all of television. Kristen Bell grew up in Huntington Woods. Jeff Daniels came from Chelsea. Tom Selleck has Michigan roots. Tim Allen is from Birmingham. Bob Seger, Diana Ross, Stevie Wonder, Madonna, Kid Rock, Eminem. The list goes on and on. None of them started famous. They started exactly where you are. They had people who doubted them. They had setbacks. They heard no far more often than they heard yes. They auditioned and got rejected. They performed in front of tiny crowds. They worked jobs nobody remembers while chasing a dream everyone thought was impossible. But here's what separated them. They refused to quit. Too many people surrender their dreams because someone else tells them they're impossible. Can I tell you something? The people who tell you something can't be done usually aren't the ones trying to do it. Every great accomplishment starts with someone willing to look foolish for a while. Every entrepreneur, every actor, every athlete, every musician, every inventor, every successful business owner, they all heard the same thing. You can. It will never work. It's too hard. Nobody from here makes it. Get a real job. And yet they keep going. Maybe your dream isn't to win an Emmy. Maybe it's starting a business. Maybe it's becoming a teacher. Maybe it's becoming a police officer, a firefighter, a nurse, a doctor, a journalist, or raising an incredible family. Whatever your dream is, don't let someone else decide its limits. Work harder than everyone else. Learn from failure instead of fearing it. Be willing to hear no 100 times if that's what it takes to hear one life-changing yes. Because success rarely belongs to the smartest person in the room. It usually belongs to the one who simply refused to quit. Michigan has always produced dreamers, people who build things, people who create, people who innovate, people who fight through adversity. That's part of who we are. So today, if you're chasing something that matters to you, don't give up. One day, someone may be telling your story, saying they came from Michigan, and look what they've accomplished. Dream big, work harder, ignore the doubters, and never let anyone convince you that your best days are already behind you. Because sometimes the biggest dreams begin in the most ordinary places. And the next great Michigan success story could be listening to this show right now. Let's take a look at the headlines. Detroit Tigers catcher Eduardo Valencia made a memorable major league debut. Unbelievable. Big day. First start. Crushed it out of the park.
2: It is time for a major league debut. Eduardo Valencia, 26-year-old out of Venezuela, who made his pro debut in 2018, gets to hear the crowd roar at Comerica Park for the first time. Valencia in the air, straight away center, and out of here! What a night! That's a movie!
1: How cool is that? It all went down during the Tigers' 4-1 victory over the A's. The 26-year-old Venezuelan entered the game as a pinch hitter in the seventh inning and launched a solo shot to center field on the fourth pitch that he saw. Valencia earned his promotion after spending 8 seasons in the minor leagues and was called up to provide catching depth while Dylan Dingler recovers from a thumb injury. Dingler's injury is not believed to be serious, meaning Valencia could return to AAA Toledo once the regular catcher is healthy. Even so, Valencia's story is one of perseverance, and his unforgettable first swing has likely secured him a place on the Tigers' radar for future opportunities. I believe he's the 10th Tiger to get a home run on his first at-bat. Republican gubernatorial candidates, they were at it again last night. Back-to-back nights, this was the second and final debate before the Michigan primary, which is on August 4th. This was John James during debate number two.
0: Of course, which is why I spoke initially about having AI-proof jobs, like what we're going to be doing to bring skilled trades into schools and having earn and learn, but also making sure that we have no new data centers until we have a plan to protect our people. I've been very clear on the standards of my moratorium, which is local control, making sure our electricity bills don't go up, protect our water, prevent pollution. That includes land, air, water, and noise pollution, and make sure that we prioritize blighted and brownfields over productive green farmland. This is going to require working with the legislature to repeal Public Act 233 that Gretchen Whitmer forced down our throats so that we can restore local control and we can make sure that even though that this is a new emerging technology, we have control over it. We're not selling Michiganders down the river. We need to make sure we're continuing to compete with China. We need to make sure that we have a strong ag and auto sector, but also competing in tech and defense and maritime and hospitality are how we're going to also boost our revenue and make Michigan great again.
1: And here's former Attorney General Mike Cox.
4: Well, Congressman James just mentioned cutting pork, and it's a bit of Washington talk, saying one thing and doing another. As Congressman James knows, his company received $2 million in the corrupted MEDC grant to create 105 jobs and actually laid off 32 people and never paid the dollars back. That's $6 billion that we've been taking from everyone's taxes and giving out to corporate fraudsters. That will stop in a Mike Cox administration, and we will be able to cut taxes and do more for the people of Michigan.
1: And finally, businessman Perry Johnson.
22: I'm particularly concerned about AI. That's why I was so against the kill switch. Because understand, with AI, China, Russia, they can take control of our car. Because when that goes into the car, with AI working, they are hacking everything. Every hospital in this country has been hacked. And that is why every Republican in the state voted against continuing to fund that kill switch, except, of course, John James. But John James has also issues that he realizes in terms of the data centers. He has people donating to him for those data centers, the people building it. He can't very well look the other way. I know that we have to go and prepare people. Obviously, philosophy is not the answer. Trades really is. Somebody gets into a trade, they can be their own businessman and their own entrepreneur in a matter of days, maybe months. The bottom line is that we have to recognize with every single development, we have to be on the aware. And we have to be particularly cautious right now that AI is dangerous.
1: The three candidates were better behaved last night than they were the first night. Did you watch? Is it changing your mind? We're going to talk with Dennis Darnoy at 9:35 about the debate. We're also going to talk with Perry Johnson at 11:18, and you'll hear from John James as well. Mike Cox was on All Talk yesterday. It's a big deal. Who's going to be the next governor? It's All Talk. I'm Kevin Dietz.
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14: Currently accident-free on the roads. Lighter traffic volumes with it being a Friday. Few construction notes. Westbound E-Course at 94. Right lane is closed there. Same story on southbound Mound after 18 Mile. Both of those projects in place until later today. Beginning this evening at 9 o'clock, all lanes are scheduled to close on northbound 75 between 4th Street and Springwells. Till 5 a.m. on Monday, you can use 4th Street as an alternate. Now, WJR Weather First from the Weather Channel. Here's your forecast.
23: Still thinking what the thinking was earlier, a passing shower, maybe a thunder shower through about early to mid-afternoon. And then before the sun sets this evening, we may see some of it, may become mostly sunny for a period of time. 85. Tonight, we'll cloud over again, 65. Surrounding areas will be a little bit cooler. So not bad for a Saturday morning in July. It's a pleasant numbers and comfortable Saturday afternoon, 85 and sunny. And a pleasant Sunday morning, maybe a couple degrees cooler with upper 50s and low 60s across the region. Sunshine in the afternoon and a pleasant 85. From the Weather Channel, I'm meteorologist Ray Stajicon, 760 WJR, where Michigan comes to talk.
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0: Friday morning. I hope you're having a wonderful day. I'm Kevin Dietz coming to you from the Golden Tower of the Fisher Building. The number is 1-800-859-0957. 1-800-859-0WJR. A tragic police shooting in Maryland is raising really tough questions about how law enforcement responds to people experiencing a mental health crisis. Law enforcement all over the country are dealing with this stuff. In this case, it was someone with autism. Prosecutors have announced they will not file criminal charges against three Howard County police officers who fatally shot 25-year-old Alexander Lamori after he called 911 for help. Investigators concluded the officers acted within the law after Lamori allegedly approached them with a knife and officers fired 12 shots. But Lamori's family says the officers were completely unprepared to deal with someone on the autism spectrum and believe the encounter never should have ended in gunfire. Joining us now is Steve Dollett, retired Detroit Police Assistant Chief. Good morning, sir. How are you?
1: I'm okay, sir. And you?
0: I'm doing well. Thanks for joining us. This is a tough case, and we've seen cases like this here in Metro Detroit. This is something they're dealing with right now in Maryland. When you look at this case, what jumps out at you?
1: This is tough because it has a personal effect on me. I have five members of my family are autistic. One is nonverbal. Two are nonverbal. One is violent, and the other two are on the spectrum. And I often wonder what would happen if they called the police, their parents, because they're an emotionally disturbed person, distraught. And it's tough because we're not taught enough or get enough training to handle something like that. I don't understand why Howard County doesn't have tasers on their officers, but that's their policy, or the pepper spray. But again, to second guess, you know, Monday morning quarterback, what they were doing, a man, he's a big dude. He's like 23 years old. Isn't like 250?
0: 25, he's big, yeah. He's okay. He's big, and he had a knife.
1: He's a big kid.
0: And he had a knife.
1: And they're yelling at him to drop the knife. But, you know, when you're in that state, whether it's the sirens or the lights, you exacerbate the situation. And autistic people get emotionally disturbed by that. It heightens their sensitivity, I guess. So it's tough. And if you're not properly trained to handle something like that, unfortunately, an incident like this happens.
0: Yeah, on the one hand, you know, he called 911 himself. You want people in a crisis to call. You hope that the people who come will be able to help you. In this case, it ended Lamori's life, which is tragic and sad. Yeah. And I'm not questioning the what the officers did. You know, you can't. And people will say, you know, why did they shoot 12 times? It doesn't matter if you shoot once or 12 times. If you decide that your life's in danger, you're going to shoot. So I clearly have no problem with that part of the story. But I wonder, you know, we've been talking about this in Detroit for over a decade, the mental health crisis, and there's been talk of different solutions. There's even been talk of maybe mental health professionals riding along with police. Where do you think we're at when it comes to training?
1: They're doing that, actually. Detroit has mental health professionals that ride along, I believe, at least one in each precinct. It needs to be done. Ever since they closed all the mental hospitals 20 years ago, there's been an influx of people with mental problems that aren't being properly treated. Some are violent, some are nonviolent. Look at all the homeless people living under bridges. I mean, they don't want to go to shelters. And then we get a run, whether it's them calling or a family member calling, and you try to take them to a hospital, and maybe they become violent. They don't want to go to a hospital. And you try to use the, you know, force continuum, like, you know, verbal, soft hands, hard hands. You hope not to go to fatal. In this case, the guy had a knife, and as I've said numerous times, a bulletproof vest doesn't stop a knife. It stops a bullet. It's a blunt object. A knife will cut right through the Kevlar. So, and as far as the 12 shots, you know, did one guy fire six? Did one guy fire one? We don't know. And like you said, it takes one bullet to take someone's life. So were they trained properly? No. Do I think there needs to be more training? Absolutely. But we have to get the funds for that.
0: Yeah, I from what I understand, they tried to de-escalate the situation. It didn't work. They felt that their lives were in danger, and this is what happened. And that's basically why prosecutors didn't come forward with any charges. But if a crisis intervention team had been on the scene, how might have that played out differently? What would be different from officers arriving on a scene versus officers with the assistance of a crisis intervention team. How would that look different?
1: I think that the officers would respond right away, assess the situation, and the crisis interventionist, who's properly trained, has the proper education, say, okay, let me try this before you do this. Because, again, you're a 22-year-old guy in the police department. You don't know basically how to deal with an autistic individual. He might say, turn off the lights, turn off the siren, let's calm down the situation first. Because all this stuff going on the outside, again, could exacerbate the situation. Let me handle this. You guys keep have my back, but let me handle this first. And I think that would help. But again, and there's no guarantee. You may have a family member, because the crisis intervention, they talk to family members, say, okay, what caused this? Where are we at? What do we need? Medication, blah, blah, blah. It's a split second thing, but if you can de-escalate for a little bit, I think a crisis interventionist would be great. You got to get them to want to come. Detroit can be a little violent, but I think great idea. I wish they had more funds to do it. And I'm sure some police officers will say, no, we don't want that. But you know what? You got to have that, because it'll save lives, yours and theirs.
0: I don't know if this happens already, but do you think dispatchers try and find out or ask if there's a mental health crisis going on when they get a 911 call so that the officers can be informed of that in advance?
1: Absolutely. It's just like with the green light where you have all the cameras. You have the center downtown saying, okay, just so you know, the guy looks like this, or the woman looks like this, this is the dress, boom, boom, boom. You give the officers as much information as you can before they respond to the scene, so they're not going at the wrong person and they're going at the right person. Same thing with the mental health crisis. Hey, just so you know, this person may be autistic. This person may be deaf. We didn't think about that, but if you're deaf and I give you a command, you don't hear me, I could take your life. So the caller needs to inform dispatch, hey, A, B, C, and D, here's the mental state of the medication, violent, nonviolent, autistic. These are things that I need to know when I respond to the scene so I can assess it properly. And hopefully if I have an interventionist, it'll work out better than this situation did.
0: Steve Dolan, retired Detroit Police Assistant Chief, thank you so much for the conversation. Thanks for your expertise. We appreciate the conversation.
1: Have a good weekend, man. Take care.
0: Yeah, you too. Be careful out there. Be safe. Yeah, it happens. Detroit police came upon a deaf man carrying a rake, and they gave him commands, and it did not go well, and that person was shot as well. And these things happen all over the country. Mental illness is a very serious issue right now, and it's something law enforcement is trying to work through so these kinds of incidents can be avoided. It's All Talk. I'm Kevin Dietz.
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9: Fox News, I'm Gianna Gelosi. Court going to reconvene for the final day of the preliminary hearing for Tyler Robinson, the man accused of killing Charlie Kirk, after yesterday's chilling testimony from Robinson's roommate and lover, Lance Twiggs.
10: He had said he was planning to go hunting with his family, and he asked me if we had a Dremel, because he said he wanted to engrave messages on bullets, and I just told him where Dremel was.
9: Prosecutors say one casing said, "Hey, fascist," another said, "Oh, Bella Chow." A new threat from Iran as talks continue.
11: Israel now sharing intelligence with D.C., showing that Iran has developed a new plot to assassinate President Trump. And there were numerous banners at the Ayatollah's funeral calling for President Trump's death. Yeah, but still, all this really comes down to the Straits of Hormuz. Iran wants to control it.
9: Fox's Benjamin Hall. 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
12: No accidents to slow you down on the roads right now. Westbound E-Course at 94, right lane closed for construction, as is the case with southbound Mound after 18 Mile. Northbound 75 between 4th Street and Springwell's beginning tonight at 9 o'clock. All lanes scheduled to close till 5 a.m. on Monday. You can use 4th Street as an alternate there. Also eastbound 94 between 275 and Greenfield. Right lane is closed till tomorrow. Now, WJR Weather First from the Weather Channel. Mostly cloudy with showers today, a high of 82. Right now it's 73. Partly cloudy tonight with a low of 65. Few clouds for tomorrow, high of 85. And then sunshine on Sunday with a high of 86. I'm Renee Vitale, WJR Traffic and Weather First.
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0: It was like deja vu or Groundhog's Day. The three leading Republican candidates, Congressman John James, businessman Perry Johnson, and former Attorney General Mike Cox, met again for a debate, the second day in a row. Yesterday, it was in Detroit, yesterday it was in Grand Rapids. The day before that, it was in Detroit. So back-to-back days, the same three people on a stage debating each other. Did it go any differently? Did they learn anything from the first night? Did they change things up? Well, it was pretty wild the first night. It was a little more controlled last night. Let's bring in Dennis Darnoy, founder of Densar Consulting. Good morning. How are you?
16: Morning, Kevin. Thanks for having me on. I'll say the one big difference between the two debates is that you didn't have political consultants asking the candidates questions last night. So you can start with that one.
0: Yeah. What did you think about that idea?
16: Not a big fan, to be perfectly honest. I think I would have liked to have seen the moderator come up with questions. I think you would probably want to have a more representative audience than political consultants. We certainly have topics that we want to talk on, especially if they involve our former bosses. But I think that was kind of a swing and a miss from the debate two nights ago.
0: What did you think about the first debate, having the first half hour on TV?

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1: Well, certainly last night, John James was more ready for the attacks. He was, I think, a little bit more aggressive in his defense of himself. Obviously, a lot of the subject material was the same, but I do think you saw a little bit more depth in terms of the answers to policies, specifically on whether it was tax policy or AI/data centers. So I think, maybe the first night gave the candidates the idea or sense of what was coming and, how they could respond and what they needed to do better. And then last night we saw them with a little bit more improved responses to the questions that were asked. And I'd say, some of the attacks that were used maybe on Wednesday night were sharpened last night. But again, I think most of the candidates were ready for him and had an answer prepared in advance.
2: I wasn't sure who I was going to vote for in the primary. I watched both nights, and after watching both nights, I think I've made up my mind now. Why is that such a rarity that people aren't moved by debates? Because I don't think that many people paid that much attention very early in the process.
1: No, I mean, what we've seen, though, I mean, this is decades of research. What debates rarely do is change which candidate people are ultimately voting for. Most viewers already go in leaning to one side or the other. So in that regard, you would be, very, very unique and very different. What debates usually do is they reinforce existing preferences. And the main effect is to consolidate support for candidates, not necessarily convert candidates. There is, it has been shown that there is a genuinely undecided or persuadable voters is a very small slice. What these debates tend to do is they tend to provide what we would call now viral moments that outlast the debate itself. I mean, obviously, you go back to the one here in Detroit and having something written on your hand is something that people, that visual that's sort of stuck in people's minds. But again, I mean, you're 26 days out. Many of these candidates have been on the road for a better part of a year. And so many voters, and obviously we've had absentee ballots be out for more than 2 weeks now. So again, a lot of people have in their mind who they're going to support, and these debates just help reinforce in their mind, yes, this is why I'm supporting that candidate.
2: John James is up in the polls double digits. How does that affect the strategy of the three candidates debating?
1: Yeah, I mean, so one of the things that's really interesting about this whole entire week, what I'm calling debate week, is when you looked at the U.S. Senate primary on the Democratic side, you have two candidates now. At one point, that was a three-person race, but now there's two candidates. You had, those two candidates on the stage, and you had a clear distinction between who you want to support. When you look at the Republican gubernatorial primary, with three candidates, if you have someone like John James who is up double digits, what it really does is it splits his opposition into two camps, whether it's Perry Johnson or Mike Cox. So in many ways, and I think that John James had two solid debates. I think he answered the questions well. I don't think he did anything to ding his own support. It now makes it harder for Perry Johnson or Mike Cox to be able to amass the numbers in order to beat John James. And again, we're looking at roughly 1 to 1.1 million Republican primary voters that are going to cast their ballot on August 4th. And these guys, Perry Johnson and Mike Cox, have to figure out a way how do they become the number one alternative. Certainly both of them went after John James, but I don't know that either one of them did something to separate themselves from the other and say, I am the only alternative to John James.
2: All of them declared themselves the winner after the debate. Do you think there was a winner, or do we have any data yet that would indicate who won the debates?
1: No, there's nothing that would indicate that yet. And again, I'm sure there will be some polls coming out, relatively soon to try to quantify that. Of course, all three of them are going to claim that they won. And again, this is to, help consolidate their support and help fire up their voters and make sure that they're going to come out and support them. But no, I mean, until we see some polling afterwards.

0: to see if there's been any significant change or any significant movement. I think not. And I think probably, right now where we are in the state, more Michiganders can tell you who got dumped off of Love Island last night than they can, tell you who's running in the Republican primary.
1: So. Right. The winner's going to have to take on Jocelyn Benson. Is any one of the three better positioned to beat Jocelyn Benson?
0: I think what you heard last night and the night before is in many ways they are very similar on policy.
1: Mm-hmm.
0: So whichever one comes out of the primary, I think they're going to be advocating for the same issues and the same priorities that the others have. So obviously, again, John James, having run statewide recently, knows what it's like to put that that apparatus together. Mike Cox has run statewide before, and so he knows what it's like to run a statewide campaign. They're challenging. It's very difficult to cover all the ground. But from a policy standpoint, I think many of what we heard last night, or much of what we heard last night, was very similar policy-wise.
1: Yeah. Dennis Darnoy, founder of Densar Consulting, thanks for your expertise. Appreciate the conversation.
0: Thank you, Kevin. Have a great day.
1: Have a great weekend. It's All Talk. I'm Kevin Dietz.
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12: We have one problem slowing you down on the roads right now. That's on the Jeffries westbound at Wyoming. A disabled vehicle is blocking the right lane. Also, upcoming construction northbound 75 between 4th Street and Springwells. Beginning tonight at 9 o'clock, all lanes scheduled to close until 5 a.m. on Monday. You can use 4th Street as an alternate. Eastbound 94 between 275 and Greenfield. Right lane closed there till tomorrow. 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
13: We'll get a little bit more in the way of clearing later this afternoon. Still a passing shower, thunder shower until then. 85 degrees, no widespread rain. Should be a good Friday evening. And then overnight, mainly cloudy. 65 in town. Suburbs a little cooler. Could push some of us in our northern counties into the pleasant upper 50s for Saturday morning. Sunny in the afternoon, 85. And Sunday morning will be pleasant too. Up 50s, low 60s across the region. Sunshine at 85 again in the afternoon. From the Weather Channel, I'm meteorologist Ray Stajicon, 760 WJR, where Michigan comes to talk.
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1: It's All Talk on a Friday morning. I hope you're having a fabulous day. I'm Kevin Deese, coming to you from the Golden Tower of the Fisher Building. The number is 1-800-859-0957. 1-800-859-0WJR. Give us a call. Give us a text. Be a part of the show. So Ford Motor has spent the past several weeks really celebrating major milestones, earning the top ranking among mainstream automakers in J.D. Power's initial quality study. The company launched a national advertising campaign proclaiming, quote, "We put quality first. Now Ford is first in quality." But at nearly the same time, Ford issued almost 1 million vehicle recalls in just 2 weeks' time, bringing its total to 56 recalls for this year, more than any other automaker. Is it a problem? Let's bring in Jamie Butters, executive editor, automotive news, and host of Autotown, which you can hear right here on WJR. Good morning, Jamie. How are you?
15: Hey, Kevin. Yeah, I'm not at automotive news anymore, but Autotown is my main gig.
1: All right,
15: that's I'm doing some other stuff, but I'm your guy.
1: All right,
15: Saturday
1: that's,
15: mornings.
1: But, that's on us. That's on us. Our bad.
15: No problem. So hey, you know, it's a little bit ironic, right? Because they're out there saying, "Hey, we've really got our act down on quality," and yet they're still leading the league in recalls. The funny thing is, there's almost a connection here, which is that in a good way, part of the reason that Ford has been having so many more recalls than everyone else, and it's not just this year, it's been the last few years. Some of it is because they had quality problems, but some of it is that they're looking really hard at their defects, at the complaints that come back, and being really aggressive about recalling things that are off. A lot of the work is over-the-air updates and software stuff that's maybe not that inconvenient for customers. But the main thing is they've taken such a focus to it that they are finding more stuff, they're doing more recalls, but they're tending to get better vehicles out there because they're more focused on the quality.
1: Does that make sense? Yeah, it makes a ton of sense. It's you go to the doctor and he pops in and takes a look at you and says you look fine. Or a doctor who does a full checkup and says, hey, you know what? We need to take care of some things. It makes total sense to me. And I would like to, I think, be with a company that's taking it very seriously and doing everything they can to make sure the vehicles are as safe and running as well as possible. That's very interesting. Does it create any kind of you know, communications problem for them to when, because headlines come out all the time about recalls. Do they have to then take time to explain this to people?
15: Yeah, there are a couple of drawbacks, right? One is the headline trauma. You know, they've been facing this really for years, and some of it is absolutely legitimate. You know, Jim Farley has talked about their quality concerns and their high warranty costs, you know, on earnings calls. It's a very high priority, and so it's something that should be talked about. But then, you know, it still hurts when you get, you know, the Wall Street Journal writing that you set a record for the most recalls ever in a year after only 7 months. You know, that was last year. You know, they just, it does create some trauma and some bad impression that they're trying to, you know, fight back against with this marketing campaign. The other thing is, you know, you can't do them all with a cell phone, you know, or by having it just change the software while it's parked in their driveway. So if you keep making customers come back, you know, because the sticker's in the wrong place or, you know, a piece of plastic seems a bit wobbly, you know, they're going to get annoyed. They might stop coming in. And then when there's a serious recall, I mean, one of these, you know, recent ones you were talking about, you know, was a problem with the transmission and not staying in park. And that's pretty serious. You know, if you're parked on a hill, I mean, you could crash into somebody, you know, somebody could get hurt. They're, you know, those are real things. And when people don't get, I mean, they're recalls because they're safety recalls. There is a safety component to it. And so if people get overwhelmed by the recall demands, then they don't take them in to get fixed. And then they're driving around in a dangerous vehicle. And that's not good.
1: It seems like it's hitting a lot of really popular vehicles too. I think I read about the F-150 had something, the Explorer, the Expedition, the Bronco, I think the Mustang, and some less minor. But when you have that many different brands, it's going to hit so many of your customers.
15: Yeah. And they do, you know, you see automakers, and it's not just Ford, you know, they try to use a lot of common components across, you know, big swaths of their lineup. And that's great for gaining efficiencies of scale. But then if you have a problem, it's a widespread problem. You know, like Toyota used to be, you know, they didn't have very many recalls, but when they did, they'd be a million vehicles because,
1: right,
15: you know, if it's 2 years worth of Corollas around the world, you know, you end up with a whole lot of vehicles. And it's kind of that way. When, if something hits the F-Series and then the Expedition and the Navigator, you just run it, you're immediately in the hundreds of thousands.
1: How do you know how serious your recall is when you get a notice?
15: You know, as a consumer, you really should take every recall seriously. You know, sometimes you can just take care of them while you're taking care of something else. You know, a lot of times if you do go to your dealership for an oil change, they'll check and make sure if there's any recall work that needs to be done. You know, and of course, if it's a recall, you know, it's free. It's paid for by either the dealer or by the brand, usually, or, you know, the dealer covers it and the brand pays them. So you really should take every recalled vehicle in. You know, it's really serious when they tell you do not drive. That's something that's really emerged in recent years where, especially around EV batteries that can catch fire, but we saw it also with, things related to ignition switches and transmission, you know, anything that can really get dangerous in a hurry, they'll say, do not drive. And, you know, it also means that dealers can't sell them, you know, until there's a recall and it's fixed. And those are the really, really serious ones.
1: So how big is the J.D. Power initial quality study that they are talking about? Is that pretty impressive?
15: It's important. It's definitely important, but it's only one factor. It's one measure. So, you know, the initial quality study, one of the best things about it is that it's fairly consistent and it's been going for decades, right? So you have a long track record. People understand how it works. And they survey people who buy or lease a new vehicle after they've had the car for 90 days. So it's one measure. You know, how many things rattle or aren't designed well or don't fit together right, you know, or flat out fail, you know, in the first 3 months of ownership, And then they have another study, the vehicle durability study, that looks at it after 3 years on the road or 5 years on the road. And, you know, then you know more about how well does it hold up. I think taking the two together gives you a better view. The other thing to keep in mind is those studies, you know, they measure how many defects per 100, problems per 100 vehicles. The older your lineup is, the better you score on them, because you're making the same vehicles year after year. So if you have a fresh lineup, you tend to do better with consumers, but you don't do as well on the quality studies.
1: Jamie Butters, host of Autotown, right here on WJR. Thanks for the conversation. It's All Talk. I'm Kevin Dietz.
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23: Let's take it down a notch. I'm Chris Foster, Fox News. Fox confirms Qatari mediators are in Iran trying to de-escalate the resumption of fighting with the U.S. and get back to peace negotiations. There have been no strikes from either side today. The Wall Street Journal reports President Trump's been warned about a new Iran assassination attempt.
24: They've got a source telling them that Israel relayed to the U.S. intelligence about a new plot to assassinate President Trump. And frankly, it doesn't come as a surprise. The Iranians in particular have not been subtle. The banners that they displayed during the final day of the funeral for the late Grand Ayatollah Ali Khamenei in Mashhad, Iran. The banners read, "We will kill Trump." Comments from the mourners were, "By the blood of the martyred Ayatollah, we will kill Trump," and things of that nature.
23: Fox's Mike Tobin in Tel Aviv, Israel. President Trump on Truth Social says he will not sign a bipartisan housing bill to protest Congress not also passing new voting laws. That housing bill becomes automatically law tonight if he doesn't veto it. Today's the last day of a hearing for a judge in Utah to determine whether there's enough evidence to put Tyler Robinson on trial for Charlie Kirk's murder. And yesterday, heard about a confession.
25: Prosecutors played video of Lance Twiggs, the former romantic partner of Tyler Robinson, telling an investigator that Robinson confirmed he killed Charlie Kirk and cried and said he wished he hadn't done it.
26: And then eventually said that he would talk to his parents or turn himself over.
25: State investigator Jennifer Falmuina testified about examining DNA evidence on the rifle Robinson's accused of using.
27: The DNA profile is at least 1 trillion times more likely if it originated from Tyler Robinson as a major component.
25: She also testified about the engraved words on the bullets used to kill Kirk. Twiggs confirmed Robinson had asked him to use a tool in order to engrave bullets prior to the shooting. Jessica Rosenthal, Fox News.
23: At least 12 people are reported to have been killed, another 23 missing in a wildfire in southern Spain. The majority of those killed, we're told, are people from other countries. 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
12: Westbound E-Course at 94 Construction's blocking the right lane there. Same story on southbound Mound after 18 Mile. Both of those projects are expected to wrap up later today. Northbound 75 between 4th Street and Springwells beginning this evening at 9 o'clock. All lanes scheduled to close until 5 a.m. on Monday. 4th Street can be used as an alternate there. 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Mostly cloudy with showers today. A high of 82. Right now it's 73. Partly cloudy tonight and a low of 65. A few clouds tomorrow. High of 85. And then sunshine for Sunday. High of 86. I'm Renee Vitale. WJR Traffic and Weather First.
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1: And welcome into the 10 o'clock hour of All Talk on a Friday. I hope you're having a wonderful morning. I'm Kevin Dietz, bringing you the latest headlines and the stories that everyone is talking about. Detroit officials celebrated the grand opening of the new $160 million DDOT Coolidge Terminal, calling it one of the largest investments in the city's public transportation system in decades. Mary Sheffield, the mayor, U.S. Representative Rashida Tlaib, and DDOT leaders said the modern facility is designed to improve bus operations, enhance reliability, and provide better service for riders. The terminal includes upgraded infrastructure for buses, drivers, and maintenance operations as part of Detroit's broader effort to modernize its public transit. City leaders say the investment will strengthen transportation access for residents while supporting future growth and economic development. Officials described the new terminal as a major step toward building a more efficient, dependable, and modern transit system for Detroit. President Donald Trump says diplomatic efforts with Iran are continuing despite repeated violations of the ceasefire agreement. New intelligence reports indicate Iran may still be plotting to assassinate Trump while threatening to control access through the Strait of Hormuz. The U.S. military continues escorting commercial ships through the strategic waterway as oil prices remain relatively stable. Democrats argue the administration has failed to end this conflict, while the White House insists it remains committed to a diplomatic solution. The latest developments highlight just how fragile any peace agreement with Iran remains. Meanwhile, leaders from around the world are showing support for Donald Trump in the United States in their retaliation against Iran for firing at ships traveling through the Strait of Hormuz. This is Canadian's Prime Minister, Mark Carney.
7: This is a situation where we had a ceasefire as part of the peace deal that had been reinforced by the U.S. President during the six-day period of mourning for the late Ayatollah Khamenei. And during that period, Iran attacked multiple times. They would call targets. We would call infrastructure assets in Qatar and Saudi Arabia and threatened shipping again. That's irresponsible. It's not right. And the United States has responded as appropriate.
1: And here's the chief of NATO saying United States absolutely did the right thing.
9: I think it was absolutely necessary because when you have a ceasefire, and Iran is basically violating the ceasefire. We've seen what happened yesterday with ships being attacked. I think it is totally crucial that the U.S. forcefully reacts. I also expect allies today to discuss Iran. I expect allies today to reconfirm that Iran should never, ever get its hand on a nuclear capability. And secondly, that the principle of the freedom of navigation, so the Strait of Hormuz, completely opening up again is a sine qua non, is crucial.
1: And President Donald Trump.
10: I'll tell you what happens next. We're never going to see Iran have a nuclear weapon because that's much more important than the numbers you're talking about. The prices of oil are dropping like a rock. Now they'll be up a little bit, and this will end very quickly. We have a tremendous, we have an oil glut right now because we got all those boats out of the strait, and it's going to drop, and I've predicted everything.
11: Of a full-scale return.
1: Treasury Secretary Steve Bessent says he's not worried about jobs numbers. He's insisting that jobs gains in the private sector are very positive news, and that's what we should be focusing on.
13: Our economy has averaged over 100,000 jobs per month for the last 4 months, and real GDP growth increased at a rate of 2.7% over the past four quarters. And let me tell you, those are private sector jobs. We have cut government jobs, so all the jobs we are generating now are good paying private sector jobs.
1: Yeah, he says the government, the Trump administration is trying to shrink the size of the government and trying to increase the number of public sector jobs, and he says their plan is working as they move forward. Did you happen to watch the Tigers last night? It was a pretty special night. They won again. They are on fire. They have just been playing so good. They are the winningest team in the American League since June 1st. Absolutely playing great. But this was a really special night. Detroit Tigers catcher Eduardo Valencia, it was his first major league game. Very first game, very first at bat. He gets up there, and what does he do?
14: It is time for a major league debut. Eduardo Valencia, 26-year-old out of Venezuela, who made his pro debut in 2018, gets to hear the crowd roar at Comerica Park for the first time. Valencia in the air, straight away center, and out of here! What a night! That's a movie!
1: That is a movie. He was in tears. He was so excited. It all went down during the Tigers' 4-1 victory over the A's. The 26-year-old Venezuelan entered the game as a pinch hitter in the seventh inning, and he hit that solo shot to center field on the fourth pitch that he saw. Valencia earned his promotion to the majors after spending eight seasons in the minor leagues and was called up to provide catching depth while Dylan Dingler, the other catcher, recovers from a thumb injury. Dingler's injury is not believed to be serious, meaning Valencia will probably return to AAA Toledo once the regular catcher is healthy again. Even so, Valencia's story is one of perseverance, and his unforgettable first swing has likely secured him a place on the Tigers' radar for future opportunities. He's the 10th Tiger to hit a home run in his first at-bat in the major leagues. This, by the way, was his manager, A.J. Hinch.
15: Every part of that experience was incredible and memorable and impactful, you know, all into one. And I didn't see the dugout until they showed it on the board, and that makes me really proud. And then, I mean, who doesn't love that reaction running around the bases? It's just pure joy, pure accomplishment. First day, first at bat. We kind of ambushed them to try to, like, you know, not have too much lead in. And in a moment, he'll remember forever.
1: It's unbelievable. These guys are really playing like a team and just piling up win after win after win since June the 1st. An autopsy has determined that 28-year-old inmate Karina Howard died from pulmonary embolism, a blood clot that traveled to her lungs while incarcerated at Michigan's Women's Huron Valley Correctional Facility. The report found no evidence of recent trauma, though it noted Howard had complained of chest pain, spent about a week in the prison infirmary before her death, and obesity was listed as a contributing factor. Howard's death was the first of four inmate deaths at the prison between May and early July, a period that has intensified scrutiny over medical care and living conditions at the facility. Michigan State Police investigators reported no signs of foul play, but the investigation remains open while Howard's family is awaiting the results of an independent autopsy before commenting. The case is expected to keep attention focused on health care, oversight, and inmate safety at Michigan's only women's prison. A Detroit couple's response to a heckler who told them to take down their pride flag unexpectedly transformed their home renovation Instagram page into a social media platform with more than 1.6 million followers. Chris and Dave Hutton went viral after Chris posted a heartfelt and defiant video supporting the LGBTQ plus community following the confrontation outside their Detroit home. Their growing online presence has become a source of encouragement for many and has helped raise tens of thousands of dollars for Detroit area charities. We're going to take a quick break. We'll be right back. It's All Talk. I'm Kevin Dietz.
16: 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Chris Alberta here at Principium. Listen, your bucket of money, that precious little gem that's taken you a lifetime to accumulate, it's been growing. 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
21: Westbound 96 at Kent Lake Road, we have a crash off to both shoulders. Westbound E-Course at 94 and southbound Mound at after 18 Mile. Both of those areas, you'll find the right lane closed for construction till later this afternoon. Northbound 75 between 4th Street and Springwells beginning tonight at 9 o'clock. All lanes scheduled to close until 5 a.m. on Monday. Now, WJR Weather First from the Weather Channel. Here's your forecast.
22: A passing shower, maybe a rumble of thunder into the afternoon, nothing widespread, and by later this afternoon may get some clearing toward dinner time. 85 degrees. Tonight, a little cloud over, at least briefly, dropped to about a 65-degree reading. Suburbs will be a little bit cooler, so a good start to Saturday, sunshine developing, high 85. And then Sunday we get sunny 85. The morning hours, which I don't talk about a lot in the longer range, going to be very nice in the upper 50s to low 60s. From the Weather Channel, I'm meteorologist Ray Stajicon, 760 WJR, where Michigan comes to talk.
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0: Kevin Deans coming to you from the Golden Tower of the Fisher Building. The number is 1-800-859-0957, 1-800-859-0WJR. So one of the biggest political stories in America may be unfolding right here in Michigan. Abdul El-Sayed has surged into a very competitive Democratic U.S. Senate primary, turning what many expected to be an easy race for Congresswoman Haley Stevens into a national test of where the Democratic Party is headed. El-Sayed is running on policies that include Medicare for all, abolishing ICE, free public college, higher taxes on the wealthy, and ending U.S. military support for Israel. Supporters say he's offering bold solutions to problems Washington has failed to solve. Critics argue his agenda would move Michigan and America far to the left. So is democratic socialism becoming the future of the Democratic Party, especially young voters? Join us now is Caitlin Buss, deputy editorial page for the Detroit News. Good morning, Caitlin. How are you?
1: Morning. I'm great. How are you?
0: I'm doing really well. I think this is really, really interesting. El-Sayed is doing very well, surprising a lot of people. Some of this, I suppose, because McMurrow dropped out. That's okay. What kind of impact do you think McMurrow dropping out had?
1: You dropped out for one sec. I think it was, it was huge because this became the two-way race that I think a lot of people saw that it was. So, where her supporters go, I've heard that they're going in both camps. And, so to that end, I think it keeps it somewhat competitive still between Abdul and Haley. But you're seeing certainly that, with the criticism of the establishment wing and then McMurrow having to drop out and the surge behind El-Sayed, I think we're seeing, where this party might be headed unless something big changes.
0: Yeah, so where do you think we're at right now? Is the Democratic Party split evenly between moderate and being more progressive?
1: I hesitate to say that it's an even split right now. I think there's so many factors. I think young people are largely online. And so El-Sayed's campaign has been, it's been on the ground, but it's also been very viral, kind of celebrity, social influencer focused. So those people are disproportionately loud. I think there's still a lot of the electorate that wants, more traditional Democratic politics, but they're not seeing a vehicle to really express that, or maybe not even to win in November, in the primary in August.
0: Yes. Yeah, so obviously the Republicans would oppose everything El-Sayed is talking about. What about independents? Are they anywhere near El-Sayed, or are they way more moderate than that?
1: Yeah, I don't think so. And it was interesting because in the, late winter, spring, Mike Rogers was doing very well with independents. He was in a matchup against Haley Stevens. He was just, inched above her in that. So he came off as that. I think there was kind of a movement behind independence, in Michigan at that time. And he was really attractive to them. So I think there's still a huge opening for Rogers to win. If he can pull, if he can motivate Republicans and pull independents, that's going to be stronger than what Abdul probably can do. But my piece kind of looked at how did we get even here? Because I think there's a lot of Republicans that say, how could they have this far left of a person, in their party? And I'm just, I'm trying to explain the logic behind maybe what younger voters have experienced.
0: What is that? Is that frustration? Is that affordability on steroids?
1: Yeah, I think it's frustration, but I think even more than that, it's kind of a disillusionment with, the system that they came up in. I'm 40. I've been kind of along that train too. And you've just seen government involvement in so many steps of the way here, certainly for the past 20 years, one thing after another, where government favors who they want to favor and they help them out. And so now today, young people are looking at, our deficit, our spend, nothing is under control in their lives or in the government. And they're saying, hey, if you're going to spend this money anyway, spend it on our houses and our college and our healthcare.
0: Yeah, bring it home. Help us first before you perhaps help the rest of the world or go to war with the rest of the world. Mm-hmm. I can see why, that's an attractive message to people. But when if El-Sayed were to get out of the primary, would he get beaten badly by Rogers in the general election, or are we not so sure of that?
1: I think there's no polling that shows that he necessarily could beat him. There's nothing that I would, you know, say, okay, that's it. But I think it would be competitive. I wouldn't be surprised to see him win, but it would be hard. So I still do think that Rogers is in a very solid position for, you know, the person we're thinking of is the average voter. But Michigan has seen these kinds of influxes in, you know, youth turnout, or, you know, like you're saying, this has become a national story. So the turnout around this might tip it, you know, just in ways that we don't know.
0: Yeah, a statewide election is going to be very difficult for someone that progressive mm-hmm. to win. But we saw in a city like New York, progressive was able to win in a particular city. Do you think there's parts of Michigan where progressives would do very well? We have several actually examples of that.
1: Yeah, I think his message certainly probably resonates more with southeastern Michigan, or people, you know, dislike his message very strongly in southeastern Michigan too. He's taken really provocative and strong positions, you know, on the war in Gaza, the Iran war. But, you know, he also has a history there and reasons to have his position. So I think, you know, whether that can go both ways, he has a lot of enemies too. But I think a lot of his messages resonate in southeastern Michigan. How it all plays out state, I don't know that he's necessarily talking to those concerns as much, except on things like healthcare.
0: Do you think this race is closer than expected because Haley Stevens has not impressed people? Or is it because they like what he's selling?
1: I think he really has, we've gotten here after Trump and everything that's been going on. People's sentiments are what they are about the economy and what they expect from government. And he has been pounding the same message for a long time. It's just finally kind of reached where other people are now. And so he's fortunate in that timing. But I think Haley Stevens, you know, she is a solid candidate and by all traditional wisdom should have, you know, gone through this rather easily. I think it's just the timing after a Senate race, you know, 2 years ago, all of that has made her less attractive.
0: Caitlin Buss, Deputy Editorial Page Editor for the Detroit News. Thank you so much. Really enjoyed it.
1: All right. Thanks, Kevin.
0: Have a great weekend. Yeah, let's see what some of the people are saying here texting in this morning. Shelley from Brighton says, I like Abdul because he's talking about healthcare and affordability. Young people are tired of politicians promising change and never delivering. That's a little of what Caitlin was saying. That's how young people feel. Tom in Macomb Township says, Michigan is a purple state. A Democratic socialist would have a very hard time winning independence in November. I think that's the issue. In this primary, are you going to pick someone who can beat Mike Rogers in the general election? Or are you going to pick the person who most aligns with what you believe in? I think that's what people are looking at. They're wondering if El Sayed makes it through the primary, will he get beat and put Mike Rogers, a Republican, into that Senate seat? Karen in Ann Arbor says, people keep calling everything socialism. Most of what he's proposing is common in Europe. We should at least debate the ideas. Well, maybe common in Europe, but it also seems a lot like socialism. We're going to take a quick break. Keep the text coming in. It's All Talk. I'm Kevin Dietz.
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3: I'm Ann Thomas. Congratulations to the 2026 Women Who Lead class. Denise Brooks Williams, Henry Ford Health Chief Operating Officer, says the hospital's Future of Health project in Detroit will be transformational.
4: We have the Motown Museum, yes, right, which is expanding right in front of us. So kind of a fully transformed corridor that's going to help the residents in that area.
3: Special thanks to University of Michigan Health Fund Voigtlander Women's Hospital for supporting Women Who Lead.
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6: News. I'm CJ Papa. The fifth and possibly the final day of the preliminary hearing for accused Charlie Kirk assassin Tyler Robinson resumes in Utah.
7: Charlie Kirk was assassinated here in Utah 10 months ago today. His alleged killer has still not even entered a plea. And yesterday in court, Judge Graff said that even after this week's five-day preliminary hearing, he's not going to make a ruling on whether this goes to trial until at least September.
6: Fox's Matt Finn in Provo. Sources telling Fox News Qatari negotiators are in Iran working with the U.S. to meet with Iranian officials in an effort to de-escalate the situation and create the conditions for peace negotiations to resume. Wildfire in southern Spain kills at least a dozen people. Aircraft dropping water on the fire to try and douse the flames. 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
9: At Kent Lake Road, we do have an accident off to both shoulders. Westbound E-Course at 94 and Mound southbound after 18 Mile. In both of those areas, you'll find the right lane closed for construction till later today. And northbound 75 between Fort Street and Springwells beginning tonight at 9 o'clock. All lanes scheduled to close till 5 a.m. on Monday. You can use Fort Street as an alternate. Now, WJR weather first from the Weather Channel. Mostly cloudy with showers today and a high of 82. Right now it's 73. Partly cloudy tonight, a low of 65. Few clouds tomorrow, high of 85, and then sunshine for Sunday with a high of 86. I'm Renee Vitale, WJR, traffic and weather first.
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0: Last night, the three Republican candidates for governor were back on the debate stage for the second night in a row. Yesterday on All Talk, we heard from Mike Cox. And at 11:18 this morning, we're going to talk with Perry Johnson. John James could not fit us into his schedule, but we do want you to hear from him. This was his interview this morning on JR Mornings.
1: Well, it was a back-to-back for those running for the Republican gubernatorial spot coming up in less than a month. We're a month away from primary votes going out. And John James joins us this morning to talk all about the back-to-back. I mean, I thought basketball players were the only team that goes back-to-back. you got the Tigers playing back-to-back nights, but now you guys are doing it too.
16: Yes, we did. We hit Detroit area, and then we went statewide and not in Grand Rapids. It was a good time. And hopefully people got what they wanted to see.
10: Well, this was your second debate in as many nights. How do you think your message came across to Republican voters, and did anything surprise you?
16: Well, I think it went about as well as it possibly could have. I wish more people watched the debates. There are, of course, always things that you wish you could have done better, but I was happy with it on balance. I think it gave people a good contrast and a clear choice. I am clearly out in front of the polls, 25 points ahead of the next closest competitor, and over 30 over the next one, and have President Trump's unequivocal endorsement. Again, we have the momentum around the state, and I think people know who's the best to finally beat the Democrats and then get our state back on track. That's what's most important.
1: I mean, it's definitely clear in the last couple of nights that you were the target of the attacks from both sides. How do you manage
16: you noticed that?
1: we did. How do you manage that? Because there probably has to be a fine line that you walk to not upset the apple cart while trying to gain support.
16: I've been shot at before by actual terrorists. These two desperate career candidates aren't gonna fool or flummox me. We really just did the best we could to focus on the issues. And while they were attacking me, I was attacking the problems. While they were focused on me,

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1: Blood of Jesus, and I stand with the values and integrity that result. I have fought for this country honorably. I helped build my family business with my family, and I've served this nation right now, continuing to deliver for the people of the state of Michigan. You hear there's goes vicious attack ads, and Perry Johnson knows exactly what kind of campaign he's running. That's not a campaign that unifies Michiganders. I'm going to be a governor for all Michiganders, all 10 million of us, regardless of race, color, creed, how or where you were born. That's the type of leader that Michigan demands, and that's the type of leader Michigan will get in me.
2: As you're traveling around the state, what's the biggest issue you're hearing from people?
1: People are sick and tired of being sick and tired. People want, frankly, a government that works and doesn't embarrass them. I believe the best government is fair, efficient, and limited. I think people want somebody who's going to address affordability, and I addressed affordability with my three-part plan on health, lowering energy costs, and also housing, doing things that will help make sure that our children can stay here when they graduate high school and not necessarily have to live in our basements. These are things that unite us. I mean, people want to talk about divisions. The people aren't divided. The politicians are divided. And that's why I think having somebody who's brought people together to accomplish tough and dangerous missions, and that's why I talk about my combat background. Nobody cares about your how you vote or how you look when you're in the military. You have to come together as Americans to tackle hard problems, and that's what I'm looking at doing when I'm governor. People want somebody who's going to put them in the best position to be successful. And so with getting resources back to improve our surface roads, I talked about the funding being there and getting additional funding to capitalize on the money that I've gotten to fix roads in Clinton Township, infrastructure in Mount Clemens, the money that I've gotten back to fix Mound Road south of 696 to 8 Mile, and the list goes on and on. Our storm and sewer infrastructure, because we have third world underground infrastructure. You have water main breaks in southwest Detroit and the same water main breaks in Orient. You mothers couldn't shower on Mother's Day just this year. We need to have real solutions and real people who are committed to getting those together. So people just want somebody who's focused on them and not the gamesmanship of politics. And I'm excited to focus our effort on beating the Democrats, winning this election, and focusing back on what's going to make this state great for the people.
3: I know all three of you are talking about cutting taxes, but your approach is different. You know, rather than eliminating the income tax altogether, you're proposing reducing it below 4% by cutting about $3 billion in spending. Why is your plan more realistic?
1: Well, I do want to eliminate taxes, period. But we have to do it in a way that makes sense in the real world. We can't have magic numbers, as one of my opponents, Perry Johnson, literally called it, magic. These numbers are based in reality. I've worked with the state's Auditor General and also the Republican Oversight Committee and came up with numbers that are based in reality that will not cut core services at all. Will not cut it. We're going to start with cutting pork, specifically the pet projects of politicians in Lansing. That's $1.5 billion. And then you have improper payment or fraud. That's $0.85 billion. And then you have general funds that are unspent. Notice the acronym, PIG, cut the pork. See? Got it? That's $3 billion that could cut up to 20%, get us into the threes, make us more competitive with states like Indiana and Ohio, and put more money back in your pocket. And then we have to cut spending. We don't have a tax problem in the state as much as we have a spending problem. Gretchen Whitmer is spending $20 billion more per year than she spent during the height of the pandemic, and she's asking for 50% more than she got from Rick Snyder. Where's that money going? Do you feel like your roads are 50% better? How about your schools? They're not. They're not. And so if you have Nick Shirley, a 19-year-old journalist who can find goodness, $9 billion worth of fraud in the state of Minnesota, state 50% of our population and 60% of our budget. You know in that $20 billion we can find more to return to the people. So with that money, we're going to put more money back in your pocket. We're going to do more to lower your property taxes, personal income taxes. But what I was proposing, that the reduction to up to 20%, that's first year, and that's without touching any vital services.
2: We had Mike Cox on yesterday, and I asked him if whether that's him or you,

0: or Perry Johnson, whoever makes it through the primary, is there going to be a coalescing of Republican support around whoever wins this primary, do you think will happen?
1: I'll support the Republican.
0: Fair enough.
1: That's going to be me.
0: Fair enough.
1: I have the president's endorsement. You haven't seen a single poll where Mike Cox is within 30 points of me. Again, we can't take anything for granted. The primary ends on August 4th. It already began because of early ballots and absentee voting. So if you haven't gotten your ballot, please go to johnjamesmi.com. We'll help you out. But we need to elect a candidate who's actually, frankly, won in this past generation. Mike Cox hasn't won an election since before the iPhone was invented. And the last election he ran in was, 15 years ago and came in third place in a primary. I recently won two elections, currently represent Michigan's 10th Congressional District, and in the best position to win this time. Perry Johnson has spent $12 million, got kicked off the ballot first time he ran for governor, spent $30 million to primary President Trump, and has already spent $25 million to slander and defame me rather than focusing on the people. That's $60 million spent on vanity campaigns. And frankly, he's a career candidate. He hasn't even won anything. So, I will support the Republican because we need to correct the direction of our state. But I'm in the best position, and I'm excited to lead for all of us, regardless of party.
0: That's John James. We appreciate your time, as always, sir. Thank you. We'll talk soon.
1: Thanks again. Bye-bye.
0: Yep, you got it.
2: If you have a...
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13: Westbound 96 at Kent Lake Road, still have that crash off to both shoulders. Southbound 75 at Sibley, an accident there off to the right shoulder. Northbound 75 between Fort Street and Springwells, beginning this evening at 9 o'clock. All lanes scheduled to close till 5 a.m. on Monday. You can use Fort Street as an alternate. 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
14: Still thinking what the thinking was earlier, a passing shower, maybe a thunder shower through about early to mid-afternoon, and then before the sun sets this evening, we may see some of it. May become mostly sunny for a period of time. 85. Tonight, we'll cloud over again, 65. Surrounding areas will be a little bit cooler. So not bad for a Saturday morning in July. So pleasant numbers and comfortable Saturday afternoon, 85 and sunny. And a pleasant Sunday morning, maybe a couple degrees cooler with upper 50s and low 60s across the region. Sunshine in the afternoon and a pleasant 85. From the Weather Channel, I'm meteorologist Ray Stajicon, 760 WJR, where Michigan comes to talk.
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15: It's All Talk. I'm Kevin Deeds, coming to you from the Golden Tower of the Fisher Building. The number is 1-800-859-0957. 1-800-859-0WJR. Give us a call, give us a text, be a part of the show. So summer vacation season is in full swing, but for millions of Americans, getting away comes with a financial question. How are we going to pay for this? A new WalletHub survey finds that 44% of Americans plan to use credit card rewards to help pay for their summer vacation, while more than one-third say a vacation is worth going into debt for. Now, nearly half the people in the study worry about paying their credit card bills after the trip, and 30% are still paying off last year's vacation. So are reward programs helping families travel smarter or encouraging them to spend beyond their means? Joining us now is Shika Narula, head of rewards at Bank of America. Good morning. How are you?
16: Good morning. I'm good.
15: Thanks for being with us. This is a great topic, a great conversation. First of all, for those who aren't really familiar with how reward programs work, tell us a little bit about that.
16: Yeah, so I think there are a variety, broad range of rewards programs that are available. You have credit card rewards. You also have bank loyalty programs, which, you know, we will talk more about. But at Bank of America, we just launched a no-fee loyalty program for our clients that rewards clients for a range of benefits, whether it's for travel, but even beyond that, for any and every financial, program that they might want to take advantage of. And so it gives them a range of benefits. And then, of course, beyond the travel and the beyond the loyalty programs that are offered by the financial institutions, you also have loyalty programs that your travel provider provides you.
15: Yeah, so let's talk about it a little bit. 44% of Americans plan to use credit card rewards to help pay for their summer vacations. In what ways can they will reward programs help them pay for their vacations?
16: Yeah, so what we are seeing as part of some of the survey work that we've done is, consumers are planning to use rewards to pay for their travel. We are seeing Gen Zs take the most advantage when it comes to using rewards to fund their travel. We see 80% of Gen Zs are planning to use rewards to fund travel versus 60% of millennials who say that. So they make it a part as a core budgeting tool. We talked about B of A Rewards, which is the new loyalty program that Bank of America has just launched. It has benefits that travelers value the most. So for travelers, the top priority they have is credit cards reward bonuses followed by personalized cash back deals. And B of A Rewards incorporates both of them. So it gives you a credit card rewards bonus booster, an automatic 10 to 75% on top of the rewards that you already earn on an eligible credit card to get more from that travel. Second, it incorporates cashback deals and discounts to our deals platform on over 15,000 brands, which includes deals for hotels, car rentals, gas that consumers can take advantage of. But then beyond all of this, it also has tools such as enhanced fraud and identity monitoring that can give travelers peace of mind when they travel. And then there are benefits such as no-fee ATM access for some of our higher tiers that unlocks even more deals and discounts for consumers so that they can optimize their budget when they're traveling.
15: Yeah, so I just went to San Diego, and my flight was paid for in points. It didn't cost me any cash to go. If I were with a different program that didn't give airline miles, say they gave cash back, I could decide where to use that money in travel. Maybe the hotel, maybe gas, maybe the airline ticket.
16: That's right. That's right. I think, as you talk about that, I think there's something called layering. You can layer your rewards, right? So you start by thinking about where you're going to be traveling and make sure you're signing up for the travel loyalty programs, which might be offered by your airline, your rental company, your hotel. Make that the foundational layer of rewards. 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It includes dining as a category. So you can maximize your rewards on the credit card and then layer in your bank loyalty program, like we talked about, B of A Rewards. 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
15: So if someone's a Bank of America customer, they've been a customer for a long time, but they're not using the reward program, are they missing out?
16: They certainly are missing out. The program comes with no fee at all. So, there's no cost to join as long as you have a Bank of America checking account. You can become a member and you can take advantage of all of these perks, the credit cards, rewards, bonus booster that we talked about, the deals. There is lifestyle benefits at the higher tier that are included in the program as well, which gives you, benefits for some travel and premium experiences, such as a luxury trip planning through Indigari. There's exclusive cruise bookings that are available. Discounts with Region 7 Seas and Oceania. And then, of course, we talked about the fraud and identity monitoring and additional benefits like no-fee ATM access for some of the higher tiers. So, if you haven't signed up for it, you should sign up for it so you can take advantage of it. And like I said, there's no fee to join.
15: How do you, are there concerns that people will start to use these rewards and then go on vacation and spend more money they had planned on and then ending up in debt? Is that a problem that people have, or how do you avoid that becoming a problem?
16: I think the key is to start by setting a very clear budget for yourself before you book anything. Make sure you're establishing those guardrails so you don't go beyond your means. And within that budget, then prioritize what matters most to you, right? Think about what's your must-do, must-have experience that you absolutely want to have on that trip. And then what are some of the things that you can, that are less important to you, that you can dial back on? And then, use tools and techniques like be flexible about the dates you're going to travel on so you can get cheaper airfare. Maybe book cancelable hotels so that you can rebook in case price drops. Those are some of the ways you can get more value as you're planning your travel. Rewards is another excellent way. It's a smart way to offset costs without taking on new debt. Because you're getting value, you're trying to find the discounts that are available and get more credit card rewards on top of that, all of which helps you maximize the value and the rewards you get while you're spending for it. But then most important is stay within the budget and make sure you know what your boundaries are.
15: Shika Narula, Head of Rewards at Bank of America, thanks for this great advice. We appreciate it.
16: Thank you, Kevin.
15: You bet. It's All Talk. I'm Kevin Dietz.
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20: DNA evidence, surveillance video, and a hearsay confession. I'm Chris Foster of Fox News. Today, it's a five-day hearing in Utah for a judge to determine whether there's enough evidence to try Tyler Robinson for Charlie Kirk's murder. Yesterday, he heard from Robinson's former roommate about a confession and Robinson saying he wished he hadn't done it. More from Fox's Chandley Painter in Provo, Utah.
21: For the first time inside the courtroom, we were actually able to see images of the alleged murder weapon put up on the screen for all to see inside the courtroom as the prosecution presented another witness to show how they found the weapon in the woods near the campus where Tyler Robinson allegedly tried to hide it and tried to come back and retrieve it later. They showed those photos. They showed it wrapped in the towel that we know eventually his DNA was found on that towel. We know that the DNA was found on the trigger of that weapon. We also know that with the weapon, they found four shell casings.
20: Defense attorneys are questioning the reliability of the evidence. President Trump tells the New York Post, if he's assassinated by Iran, he's left instructions to bomb them like never before. He says on Truth Social, meantime, Iran has asked to continue talks, and we agree, but in no uncertain terms, the ceasefire is over. And Fox confirms the Qatari negotiators are in Iran.
22: Talks do continue after those 2 days of clashes, and we have oil prices stabilizing, although gas prices did jump another 4 cents overnight, $3.88 the gallon nationwide this morning. Kepler says official crossings at the Strait of Hormuz, they slowed, just 22 vessels crossing yesterday. Some oil is hitting the market. And the International Energy Agency, in a report this morning, total Gulf oil exports, including volumes bypassing the strait, surged by 6.5 million barrels a day in June.
20: Fox's Lauren Simonetti. The president also says because Congress hasn't passed the SAVE Act's new voting laws, he won't be signing a bipartisan housing bill, but doesn't mention a veto. And without one, the bill becomes law automatically tonight, the end of a 10-day window. 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
13: Westbound 96 at Kent Lake Road, we have a crash off to both shoulders. Southbound 75 at Sibley, an accident's off to the right shoulder. Westbound E-Course at 94, right lane closed there for construction till later this afternoon. Now, WJR weather first from the Weather Channel. Mostly cloudy with showers today and a high of 82. Right now it's 74. Partly cloudy tonight and a low of 65. Few clouds for tomorrow with a high of 85 and then sunshine on Sunday with a high of 86. I'm Renee Vitale, WJR Traffic and Weather first.
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15: Welcome into the 11 o'clock hour of All Talk on a Friday morning. I hope you're having a fabulous Friday. I'm Kevin Dietz, bringing you the latest headlines and the stories that everyone is talking about. 11 Republican members of Congress are calling on the WNBA to do more to protect Caitlin Clark following a series of highly physical on-court incidents. Lawmakers argue Clark has repeatedly been subjected to excessive contact without adequate league intervention. Their letter suggests federal agencies could examine whether the league is providing a safe workplace if discrimination is involved. The controversy has fueled a broader national conversation about player safety and officiating in the WNBA. The league has not publicly responded to the congressional concerns. More than a month after Brooke Hanlon was found stabbed to death inside her New Jersey home, investigators have made no arrests or released few details about the case. Authorities have not disclosed the identity of the 911 caller or released the emergency call recording. Hanlon's husband has retained an attorney and remains in communication with investigators, though officials will not comment on his level of cooperation. Investigators say the manner of the killing suggests the suspect may have known the victim personally. The homicide remains one of the region's highest profile unsolved murder investigations. Irish authorities are investigating the murder of an American citizen, Jamie Carney, after she was found dead in her home in Killarney. Police say a person of interest is believed to have fled Ireland shortly after the killing and may now be traveling through Turkey toward the Middle East. Investigators reportedly discovered signs of a violent attack inside the home. The victim leaves behind a young daughter, and local officials are urging the community to support her grieving family. The U.S. State Department says it is providing assistance to Carney's relatives. Recent polling suggests President Donald Trump has received a modest uptick in his approval rating following renewed U.S. military action against Iran, though his overall approval rating is still below 50%. Political analysts say voters often rally behind a president during international crises, but it's unclear whether this increase will last. The renewed conflict in the Middle East, combined with debates over national security, the economy, and immigration, continues to shape public opinion. Polls also show Americans remain divided over Trump's handling of foreign policy, with supporters praising his military response while critics worry about the risk of a broader war. The coming weeks are definitely going to determine whether the current bump reflects a lasting political shift or simply a temporary reaction to unfolding global events. Donald Trump Jr. says evidence presented during the preliminary hearing in the Charlie Kirk murder case should put many online conspiracy theories to rest. Prosecutors continue to lay out witness testimony and physical evidence as they seek to convince a judge that there is enough evidence to send the case to trial. The defense is challenging portions of the state's case, but has not yet presented its full legal strategy. The hearing is focused on determining probable cause, not guilt or innocence. This is being closely watched, and it continues to draw national attention as additional evidence and testimony are expected in the weeks ahead. President Trump is urging oil companies and gas retailers to reduce prices at the pump following recent Middle East tension. Administration officials argue some retailers are using the Iran conflict to increase profit margins. Industry groups dispute the claim, saying most fuel costs are determined before gasoline reaches local stations and that retailers operate on very slim margins. Experts also point to inventory delays and credit card fees as reasons prices don't immediately fall when oil declines. The debate comes as Americans closely watch fuel prices during the busy summer travel season. The fallout from Graham Plattner's campaign collapse continues to reshape Democratic politics in Maine. Progressive groups have quickly rallied behind former state Senate President Troy Jackson as the race to replace Plattner intensifies. The controversy has renewed criticism over the Democratic Party's voting process and exposed growing divisions between establishment Democrats and the Democrat Socialists of America. National Democratic Socialist leaders are preparing to unveil an even more progressive platform in the coming days. The episode has deepened the party's internal debate heading towards November. Republican gubernatorial candidates John James, Mike Cox, and Perry Johnson squared off in their second and final debate before Michigan's August 4th primary. The candidates sparred over taxes, the economy, immigration, education, government spending, and their conservative credentials, while also taking direct shots at one another's record. James emphasized his relationship with President Donald Trump, education reform, and workforce development.
6: Of course, which is why I spoke initially about having AI-proof jobs, like what we're going to be doing to bring skilled trades into schools and having earn and learn, but also making sure that we have no new data centers until we have a plan to protect our people. I've been very clear on the standards of my moratorium, which is local control, making sure our electricity bills don't go up, protect our water, prevent pollution. That includes land, air, water, and noise pollution, and make sure that we prioritize blighted and brown fields over productive green farmland. This is going to require working with the legislature to repeal Public Act 233 that Gretchen Whitmer forced down our throats so that we can restore local control and we can make sure that even though that this is a new emerging technology, we have control over it. We're not selling Michiganders down the river. We need to make sure we're continuing to compete with China. We need to make sure that we have a strong ag and auto sector, but also competing in tech and defense and maritime and hospitality are how we're going to also boost our revenue and make Michigan great again.
15: Candidate Mike Cox highlighted his experience as an attorney general.
7: Well, Congressman James just mentioned cutting pork, and it's a bit of Washington talk, saying one thing and doing another. As Congressman James knows, his company received $2 million in the corrupted MEDC grant to create 105 jobs and actually laid off 32 people and never paid the dollars back. That's $6 billion that we've been taking from everyone's taxes and giving out to corporate fraudsters. That will stop in a Mike Cox administration, and we will be able to cut taxes and do more for the people of Michigan.
15: And Perry Johnson promoted aggressive tax cuts and business-focused policies.
8: I'm particularly concerned about AI. That's why I was so against the kill switch. Because understand, with AI, China, Russia, they can take control of our car. Because when that goes into the car, with AI working, they are hacking everything. Every hospital in this country has been hacked. And that is why every Republican in the state voted against continuing to fund that kill switch, except, of course, John James. But John James has also issues that he realizes in terms of the data centers. He has people donating to him for those data centers, the people building it. He can't very well look the other way. I know that we have to go and prepare people. Obviously, philosophy is not the answer. Trades really is. Somebody gets into a trade, they can be their own businessman and their own entrepreneur in a matter of days, maybe months. The bottom line is that we have to recognize with every single development, we have to be on the aware. And we have to be particularly cautious right now that AI is dangerous.
15: John James is leading by double digits. After the break, we're going to talk to Perry Johnson live to see what he can do to try and catch up before August 4th. It's All Talk. I'm Kevin Dietz.
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13: Westbound 96 at Kent Lake Road, we have a crash off to both shoulders. Accident off to the right shoulder, southbound 75 at Sibley. Westbound E-Course at 94, right lane closed for construction there, as is the case on southbound Mound at 18 Mile. That's both in place until later this afternoon. Now, WJR Weather First from the Weather Channel. Here's your forecast.
28: We'll get a little bit more in the way of clearing later this afternoon. Still a passing shower, thunder shower until then.
0: 85 degrees, no widespread rain. Should be a good Friday evening. And then overnight, mainly cloudy, 65 in town. Suburbs will go to cooler. Could push some of us in our northern counties into the pleasant upper 50s for Saturday morning. Sunny in the afternoon, 85. And Sunday morning will be pleasant, too. Up 50s, low 60s across the region. Sunshine at 85 again in the afternoon. For the Weather Channel, I'm meteorologist Ray Stajic on 760 WJR, where Michigan comes to talk.
2: 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And you know, suddenly, Dave's got a great new job. 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

0: It's All Talk. I'm Kevin Dietz on a Friday morning. Hope you're having a wonderful Friday. Coming to you from the Golden Tower of the Fisher Building. Businessman Perry Johnson, he says Michigan doesn't need more politicians. It needs a CEO. The self-made entrepreneur built an international quality control company and says he wants to bring that same focus on efficiency, accountability, and cost-cutting to state government. That sounds pretty good. His campaign centers on eliminating Michigan's income tax, shrinking government, improving education, lowering costs for families, and bringing more jobs back to the state. Johnson has spent millions of his own dollars on the campaign and argues he's not beholden to special interests or political insiders. He joins us now. Good morning, Perry Johnson, Republican gubernatorial candidate.
1: Well, good morning, and how are you doing this morning?
0: I'm doing great. I watched last night. I watched the night before. I thought you did a pretty good job. How did you think you did?
1: Well, things went great. You know how sometimes when you go into a debate, you never know exactly how it's going to work out. This, because of the way things developed, obviously it ended up extraordinarily well for us. So that's part of politics.
0: Yeah. Did you feel like you had to correct the other candidates regularly when they were talking about your record?
1: Well, the bottom line on this is that you want to get your theme across. Sometimes politicians just kind of use fictitious things because that's just the way it works in politics. But I was able to get the message across. And the bottom line is that we all know that the government is spending too much money, and any way you face it, the only way that we're going to be able to lean the government is if we try to make it more efficient. We have to essentially follow basic techniques that are outlined in my mega audit, my Michigan Efficiency Government Audit. I've spent my entire life bringing quality and efficiency to organizations, the Navy, DOD, and over 60,000 companies, and I want to take that skill set to bring quality and efficiency to our state government, because we have to eliminate the state income tax. It's important to understand that when we eliminate the state income tax, everyone benefits and it ignites the state. It'll return $4,747 to every typical family in the state of Michigan every year. But equally important, we'll reform the property tax, because we can't be in a situation where people 65 are suddenly forced out of their home because the property taxes have become so onerous, and now they're suddenly making less money. And even though they paid off their home, they can't even live there. Now, the only way this happens is if we lean the government. And we have to pay attention to the fact that the government has been so ridiculous in some of their expenses, it's absurd. We have no idea what we're going to find. But if we use the basic principles that I used in the Navy, in DOD, in the 60,000-plus companies, we will be able to save more than enough money to be able to eliminate the state income tax and reform that property tax. We do something like that, and we ignite our state. There isn't a single exception. Every single state in the union that eliminated the income tax ignited the economy. There is not an exception.
0: No, people are excited. People are excited about the idea of eliminating Michigan's 4.25 income tax. The people, critics will say they're worried that you're going to have to cut essential services, though. That's going to be as much as $13 billion.
1: Absolutely, absolutely absurd. It's the most ridiculous thing in the world. I'm just going to throw a couple of things out. We know that in Minnesota, when they did this, and they didn't even have my mega audit, they found $9 billion just in fraud alone. Our state is almost double that size. We only collect $13.5 billion in income tax. But I'm just going to throw out a couple of things that happened. Let's take the $1.8 billion that we had to try to create jobs. That was sent to the MEDC. And that $1.8 billion is a lot of money. It's about $400 for every single worker. That's what they paid. We created 600 jobs for $1.8 billion. An example that I had cited was John James's group got $2 million. They promised to create 100 jobs. They not only didn't create any jobs, they got rid of 32. And there's no clawback. They still kept that $1 million. $2 million, I'm sorry. $2 million. And that goes on and on and on. Look at this. We spent almost $1 billion to try to increase the speed of the Amtrak train by 10%, and we didn't even succeed. Now, we have another $1 billion per year. We tried to ameliorate the quality of reading in fourth graders and under. And what happened? Well, we went from 26th in the country when she took office down to 44th in the country. We got worse. Why? Because throwing money at things is not the answer. First, you have to go and find out what is right, what is wrong, and that's why you need the efficiency audit. Without doing the efficiency audit to see what you need to do to improve things, what you need to do to make them more efficient, what you need to do to cut the waste, you need to have a plan that makes sense, not just throwing the money. And that's the problem that we've had year after year. Now, we also have situations like the roads. I think Gretchen ran on Fix the Damn Roads and asked, are they really any better? But also keep in mind, if you have these groups donating money to you, and you have group after group after group donating money, they expect things in return, particularly if you have PACs that are donating $2 million, $3 million, $4 million. Well, you can't be in a position where you're kind of horned into that particular group doing the work where you may not be getting the best deal or the best quality. And what we have a lot of times, there are politicians out there spending their time getting money so they can get reelected, and they have all these special interest groups that donate to them, and then they're beholden to these special interest groups. That's how politics has been working. Well, we were never going to get ahead that way. And let's be realistic. The whole key to eliminating the income tax, reforming the property tax, is slimming the government. And what we have to realize is that we're in a position where we can actually trim the government, get it to be far more efficient. And the beauty is that we can lean the government without anyone leaning on me, because no one have I allowed to donate money to me at this point. So I have no PACs. I'm not going to allow any PACs to control my life.
0: Yeah, you made that
1: beholden to them.
0: You made that point clear, and I think it was important. And I thought you did a really nice job separating yourself from the other two candidates and giving people a choice of going in a different direction. Do you think the two debates is enough to catch up to John James, who says he has a big lead?
1: Well, I don't know that he's going to have a big lead when the polls come out now. I'll tell you that right now. We had already caught up to him so much. Because we knew it was only a matter of 2 weeks ago where he was up, and we know we had caught up to him. And then over the period of the last, even before it already started to catch up with him. So we will get polling that comes out next week. Let's see where we stand. I believe you're going to find out that we're actually either tied or ahead. And what happens in the real world is if you start out with a 44-point lead, and you start declining, declining, declining, all the momentum tends to go the other way to the other candidate. And that's happened in every race. Because the key at the end is, where is the momentum? And if you are moving, and you are moving in that direction, and you suddenly pass somebody who at one time had a 44-point lead on you, that person literally has no chance. And that has happened in election after election after election.
0: He'd probably call that magic numbers, but we're going to see what comes of it. Perry Johnson, Republican gubernatorial candidate. Nice job in the two debates. Appreciate you coming on and sharing your thoughts with our listeners.
1: Well, thank you, and enjoy life.
0: All right, you too. Yeah, it was back-to-back nights. They were different nights. The first night, people were throwing a few more haymakers, I would say. Last night, people were really getting down into their point of view. But I think that voters could really tell the difference between the three candidates. And I think that was really good. I hope that people watched it. And if you didn't watch it, I really recommend you go online and don't just watch the clips. Just go watch the full debate. They're each an hour long. It's not that long. And as you watch the full hour, you really get a better feel for who these different candidates are. Whether that's John James or Mike Cox or Perry Johnson that you end up voting for, do yourself a favor and spend 2 hours and watch them and see if it helps you come to your conclusion on who you're going to vote for. It's time well spent. Quick break. It's All Talk. I'm Kevin Dietz.
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3: I'm Ann Thomas. Congratulations to the 2026 Women Who Lead class. Denise Brooks Williams, Henry Ford Health Chief Operating Officer, says the hospital's Future of Health Project in Detroit will be transformational.
4: We have the Motown Museum, yes, right, which is expanding right in front of us. So kind of a fully transformed corridor that's going to help the residents in that area.
3: Special thanks to University of Michigan Health, Von Voigtlander Women's Hospital, for supporting Women Who Lead.
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5: Fox News, I'm Gianna Gelosi. The White House insists talks with Iran continue even after an alleged plot to assassinate President Trump was uncovered.
6: Israel warning the United States about the plot to kill him. This coming from Israeli intelligence to U.S. intelligence. The Wall Street Journal reports that Israel recently shared an intelligence report about an assassination plot involving the president, though specific details not reported.
5: That's Fox's David Spun. It's the final day of preliminary hearings for Tyler Robinson, the man accused of killing Charlie Kirk.
7: Charlie Kirk was assassinated here in Utah 10 months ago today. His alleged killer has still not even entered a plea. And yesterday in court, Judge Graf said that even after this week's five-day preliminary hearing, he's not going to make a ruling on whether this goes to trial until at least September.
5: That's Fox's Matt Finn. 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
10: On the Lodge southbound after 94, an accident is taking up the left lane. We have a crash off to both shoulders of westbound 96 at Kent Lake Road. Southbound 75 at Sibley, an accident there off to the right shoulder. And on the northbound 275 off-ramp to westbound 696, you'll find debris in the right lane. Now, WJR weather first from the Weather Channel. Mostly cloudy with showers today and a high of 82. Right now it's 75. Partly cloudy tonight with a low of 65. Few clouds tomorrow, high of 85, and then sunshine for Sunday with a high of 86. I'm Renee Vitale, WJR, traffic and weather first.
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16: For 2.5 centuries, America has pushed past frontiers, across oceans, across continents, and onto the moon. From the first steps at Tranquility Base to the new plans for the moon and Mars, this country keeps looking outward. But there is one landmark chapter in our history at a place called Hadley Eponine. 3 explorers, David Scott, James Irwin, and Alfred Worden, took science farther than ever before on Apollo 15 with the first lunar rover. In that rugged terrain, they picked up a pale stone later called the Genesis Rock, a piece of the moon's ancient crust, some 4 billion years old. That crew is often called an all-Michigan team, as each astronaut was educated at the University of Michigan. And with America at 250, let us not forget these 3 original rock stars from Michigan.
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0: All right, the preliminary hearing continues in the murder case involving conservative commentator Charlie Kirk. New evidence presented in court is fueling debate, not only about what happened that day, but also about the many theories that have circulated online. Donald Trump Jr. says the evidence presented so far should put many of those conspiracy theories to rest. But the legal process is still in its early stages, and prosecutors are working to establish probable cause while the defense continues to challenge the state's evidence. Joining us now is Neil Rockine, criminal defense trial attorney at Rockine Law. Good morning. How are you?
17: Hey, good morning.
0: Appreciate you being here. Boy, they're really going at it for a preliminary hearing. People skip right over the preliminary hearing. Are you surprised at all that they're going at it so aggressively at this stage?
17: No, not at all. The defense is attempting to challenge everything that they can. It's a high-profile, high-stakes case. There are, and it just so happens to be a case where there's been a lot of scuttlebutt, to say the least, about what happened. And the prosecution is going to put on and is attempting to put on as compelling a case as they can. And the defense is going after it. Look, in my experience, Kevin, and you've seen this, there are some cases where prosecutors try to hold back. They don't really put all of their case in, or they put in as little of their case as they have to at the preliminary examination, which is just a hearing designed to satisfy the constitutional requirement that no case proceed to trial absent probable cause. And but this case, the prosecution is putting in quite a bit of evidence. They're calling a lot of witnesses.
0: Is that surprising you? Because it seems like, I mean, it's very rare that a case doesn't get bound over to trial. Does it surprise you that they're

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1: I get a situation like this, but if that the old man, George Zinn, who identified himself as the shooter early on, and they were like, this isn't him. So
2: when you look at this particular case, what becomes more important or most important? Is it witness testimony? Is it forensic evidence or maybe digital evidence?
1: Good question. So the ballistic evidence is inconclusive. There's a fragment of ballistic evidence that they attempted to tie to the alleged murder weapon. That's inconclusive. They've got DNA evidence, which is always pretty compelling, very difficult to penetrate DNA evidence, which ties him to the weapon. They have him on campus both before, during, and after. And they have the messages with the paramour, with the boyfriend. That is really pretty compelling evidence when you think about it, right? I mean, the boyfriend had a conversation with him, with Tyler Robinson, where he was saying, you know, can you believe this happened? And then Robinson essentially sort of unprompted to a person that would be his confidant, a person that you would suspect he would tell the truth to, admits that it was him. And then when asked why, you know, he said he got tired of Charlie Kirk's hate. Now the reason why prosecutors and police departments love communications to a peer or to a confidant is that they reveal what a person is saying, thinking, and doing when they have their guard down, when they're not talking to, you know, they're not being defensive. And this was not a moment where Robinson was in custody, so he was just communicating with his paramour, in a way, sort of with his guard down, in a very natural, you know, normal communication. That's very compelling evidence.
2: When you watch the judge, what are your thoughts? He seems very cautious, or maybe he's just being thorough. I'm not sure.
1: I think both. I think one, not a lot of judges have experience in murder cases. Not a lot of judges have experience in high profile murder cases. And to the extent that there are high profile cases, and then there's this one, this is an extremely unique case. And Utah has some unique rules too. They limit some of the evidence that's shown in public. They limit it to the judges and lawyers and witnesses, eyes only. There was even a moment, I don't know if you caught this, Kevin, where a lawyer for Erica Kirk got up and spoke about what they wanted to see happen in terms of evidence being shown in the courtroom, that they wanted more transparency than less. And I get a sense from this, this is an extremely high-profile case. You've got Donald Trump Jr., Jack Posobiec or
2: right,
1: whatever, some celebrity court watchers also attending with Erica Kirk. She's there. So really all eyes are in many ways on this judge. And he's trying not to make a mistake. And he's made some conservative rulings, I think, that I think are good rulings. He kept out a compilation video of surveillance of Tyler Robinson.
2: Right.
1: He kept that out because the police had done some, they had circled some things and zoomed in. And I respect that ruling.
2: Yes, potentially manipulative.
1: Really, it's more argument.
2: Yeah. Neil Rockine, criminal defense trial attorney at Rockine Law. Appreciate your expertise. Thanks for monitoring the trial for us.
1: You bet, Kevin. Thanks.
2: All right. We'll get back with you as the case continues on. Yeah, really interesting. I wonder if the judge will feel public pressure because it's such a big case to move it forward, or if he'll make a decision just based on what he sees. Call it like you see him. It's All Talk. I'm Kevin Dietz.
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13: Southbound on the Lodge after 94, an accident's taking up the left lane. Westbound 96 at Kent Lake Road, crash off to both shoulders. Southbound 75 at Sibley, that accident's clear. Traffic's still a little slow in that area. And then northbound 275 at 696, debris on the exit ramp there. Now, WJR weather first from the Weather Channel. Here's your forecast.
14: We'll get a little bit more in the way of clearing later this afternoon. Still a passing shower, thunder shower until then. 85 degrees, no widespread rain. Should be a good Friday evening. And then overnight, mainly cloudy. 65 in town. Suburbs a little cooler. Could push some of us in our northern counties into the pleasant upper 50s for Saturday morning. Sunny in the afternoon, 85. And Sunday morning will be pleasant too. Up 50s, low 60s across the region. Sunshine at 85 again in the afternoon. From the Weather Channel, I'm meteorologist Ray Stajic on 760 WJR, where Michigan comes to talk.
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15: It's All Talk on a Friday. I'm Kevin Dietz, coming to you from the Golden Tower of the Fisher Building. That's right. It's Friday. It's the weekend. What are your plans? It might be a great time to go see the Detroit Tigers. They are in town tonight. They're in town tomorrow, and they are in town on Sunday. They are playing the Philadelphia Phillies at Comerica Park, and they are the hottest team in the American League for more than a month now. Did you catch last night's game? They beat the A's last night, and the new guy, Eduardo Valencia, his first game ever in the major leagues, his very first at-bat ever in the major leagues. He walks up there
6: It is time for a major league debut. Eduardo Valencia, 26-year-old out of Venezuela, who made his pro debut in 2018, gets to hear the crowd roar at Comerica Park for the first time. Valencia in the air, straight away center, and out of here! What a night! That's a movie!
15: Unbelievable. His first at-bat in the major leagues, and he smashes a home run into center field, and the Tigers beat the A's. They are hot, and they're playing at 6:40 tonight, 6:10 Saturday, 1:40 in the afternoon on Sunday. You won't be disappointed if you decide to go check out the Tigers. But if baseball is not your thing, there are lots of other things going on, and it's time for This Weekend with Taylor Vitani. She's going to help us figure out what else is going on. Hey, Taylor.
16: Hi, how are you?
15: I'm doing great. It's Friday.
16: Yes, good to be back.
15: Yes, I know. We haven't talked in a little bit. What's going on? What have you been up to?
16: There's been a lot going on. There's a lot of summer activities still happening. Is your summer going well so far?
15: It is. It's been great, actually. Very fun.
16: Good. Well, if you want to enjoy any more summer activities, let me give you a few. We'll start with Michigan Fantasy Festival. 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
15: That sounds really fun. I think that's an awesome option. We have any music?
16: Yes, lots of music. So we have John Mellencamp. 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He will perform at the Pine Knob Music Theater in Clarkston. 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
15: I saw him in Kalamazoo when I was in college. That was 40 years ago. That means he and I are both old. He was awesome. He was incredible.
16: Oh, I bet.
15: It was a small venue. He was just getting started, and it was great. Very good. Definitely worth checking that
16: That's
15: out.
16: That's so cool. Well, if you're looking for something a little more low-key music, Sarah McLachlan is bringing her Better Broken Tour to the Michigan Lottery Amphitheater at Freedom Hill in Sterling Heights on Wednesday, July 15th. 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Fun fact, Sarah McLachlan's song Angel was the very first song that I ever sang on stage when I was probably about 12 or 13 years old.
15: Look at that. That's very cool.
16: I can thank her from the beginning of my music career.
15: Yeah, very cool. Very cool. All right. Last weekend, I was up in Traverse City at their fair for the Cherry Festival. We have any fairs going on?
16: Yes, Oakland County Fair. So summer is officially here, and the Oakland County Fair is back. Head to Springfield Oaks County Park in Davisburg from July 10th to July 19th. 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
15: Yeah, if you haven't been to a fair in a long time, you really need to go. I was last weekend, I was on the Midway, and the Midway food and the Midway rides, man, they make you feel like a kid again instantly.
16: Yeah, I love it.
15: It's incredible, and it's just a ton of fun and great photos and all of that good stuff. That's a good one. All right, whose birthday is it?
16: We've got a few. We got Gary Laveau from Radcliffe Flats turns 56. Sofia Vergara is 54. Jessica Simpson's 46. And Phyllis Smith, who plays Phyllis in The Office, it's her birthday too. I actually, for some reason, the site I was on, it didn't show her age, but, you know.
15: Just make one up. You know. She's probably around 45.
16: Either way, it's her birthday today, so give her a shout out, you know.
15: Very nice. Very nice. I like that. That's good. Phyllis Smith, happy birthday. And this week in history.
16: I only found a few that really stood out to me this week, so I'll just name them off. July 10th, 1913, the world's hottest day, Furnace Creek in Death Valley, California, hit a blistering 134 degrees Fahrenheit. It remains the highest ambient air temperature ever officially recorded on Earth. So that's a big one. The next one I have is July 12th, 1962. A man named Fred Baldassare became the first person to swim the English Channel entirely underwater using scuba gear and towed by a guiding boat. The 42-mile subsurface journey took him just over 18 hours. And then July 16th, 1790, Congress approved the site that would become the U.S. Capitol, Washington, D.C.
15: I'm going to add one more for you. July 11th is 7-11, which means it's free Slurpee Day. At 7-Eleven.
16: Right.
15: So on Saturday, go get your free Slurpee. I remember that every year because it's my wife's birthday.
16: Yes. I completely forgot about that. I'm going to be getting me a Slurpee.
15: There you go. There you go. All right. How are we doing for national holidays?
16: There's a few today. National French Fry Day, National Kitten Day, and National Pina Colada Day. So grab your French fries and pina coladas and play with your kitten. It's the day for it.
15: All right. National Kitten Day. I like it. And pina colada. Who doesn't love that? And, of course, French fries. Right. You could get that at the fair that you were talking about earlier. Perfect.
16: That's right.
15: Taylor Vitani, This Weekend with Taylor Vitani. Thank you so much. Really appreciate it. Have a fabulous weekend.
16: Thanks. You too.
15: Yeah, I think the weather's going to be pretty good as well. All right, let's check in with Kelsey Phillips. Kelsey Phillips, what's going on this weekend?
17: Saturday and Sunday, I will be here. And then tonight, me and my friends are going to see the Minions and Monsters movie.
15: So many people are going to see that.
17: Yeah, we're excited. We like the Minions a lot.
15: That is wild. I bet it won't be sold out, but I bet it's going to be really crowded.
17: Yeah, probably with kids. Yeah.
15: Well, that sounds like fun.
17: Yeah.
15: Not the part about being here working, but the part about going to the Minions and Monsters.
17: Yeah. It'll be exciting.
15: Very cool. Very cool. Danielle Mason, what's going on this weekend?
18: Tonight we're going to the Plymouth Art Fair. And we're going to go walk around. And then tomorrow we're going to Argo Park in Ann Arbor to go tubing.
15: Oh, tell me about that.
18: Argo Park is it's a livery, as they call it. It's on the Huron River in Ann Arbor, and they have like the big part, which is lake, but then they have an offshoot where they have kayaking, canoeing, and tubing. But the tubing part is the best part because there are these rapids for like a fourth of a mile that you can just bring your own tube and tube down and then walk back and keep going down all day.
15: So it's like a lazy river, but maybe a little more aggressive.
18: Yes. And it's so fun and it's free fun. That's the best part.
15: That sounds awesome. I did rafting on the Sturgeon River last weekend.
18: Ooh.
15: And it was fun, but a lot of trees had fallen down in these various storms.
18: Right.
15: So you have to look out. And if you're on that inner tube, you definitely want to watch out for that.
18: I got a good one from Menards, so yeah. I think we're safe.
15: All right. I like it. All right. Well, I hope everybody has a fabulous weekend, whatever you decide to do. That's going to do it for All Talk. The fabulous, great Paul W. Smith is going to take it from here with Focus. 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
25: Political discourse has many places in our society. Political violence has none.
24: U.S. Attorney Dominic Gerace just detailing the terrorism and conspiracy charges against eight men from several states indicted in a suspected plot to attack a White House event last month. They're accused of acquiring guns, buying a 3D printer to make drones, and training together in combat tactics. Gerace says they weren't just airing grievances from behind a keyboard.
25: Rather, they took action to carry out a plot to attack the UFC Freedom 250 event and to murder federal officials at the highest levels of our government.
24: A case broken open in part by a call from a concerned family member. Mediators return in a renewed push for talks between the U.S. and Iran.
26: Qatar negotiators are on the ground in Iran with support of the U.S. The immediate goal is de-escalation. Now, the president just posted to Truth Social that Iran asked to continue the talks. The U.S. agreed, but states that in no uncertain terms, the ceasefire is over.
24: Fox's Mike Tobin in Tel Aviv. There have been no new attacks or counterattacks after two nights of U.S. strikes and Iran retaliation. President Trump also posting he will not sign a housing bill in protest over the Senate's failure to pass the Save America Act.
27: The president says Save America, which would require proof of citizenship in order to register to vote, is popular, and its, quote, non-passage is crazy. He says Senate Republicans should terminate the filibuster to get this done, warning that Democrats will nuke the 60-vote threshold rule for legislation they want when they're in the majority. The housing bill does a number of things, including streamlining environmental reviews, lifts rules on modular homes, and provides incentives through grants to build more housing.
24: Fox's Jessica Rosenthal, that bill won overwhelming bipartisan support. It can take effect tonight without the president's signature at the end of a 10-day window. 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
3: 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It is Friday, July 10th. 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And as we speak, Facebook and YouTube pages are streaming our video live. And I think I just saw the back of Rich Luzinski's head. Did he just pass through the booth there?
5: Yes, he. I think he was leaving to go to his traffic booth.
3: All right. We don't get to see him. It was a Rich Meister sighting.
5: It's like the elusive Sasquatch.
3: It is kind of like the elusive Sasquatch. Not that he looks that way or anything else. Happy birthday to you. If it's your birthday and you thought no one was going to wish you a happy birthday, I just did. Happy anniversary as well. A premature birthday wish to Ron Smerigan, our promotions director. I misread a piece out by our fearless leader, Steve Finitari, and I thought today was Ron's birthday. It's Monday. So this coming Monday, I may say happy birthday again. A couple of things here. A New York artist has sold cubes of garbage he collected outside Taylor Swift and Travis Kelce's Madison Square Garden wedding.
5: I don't blame the artist. I blame the people who paid him.
3: This is the old expression, one man's garbage is still another man's garbage.
5: Right.
3: But this is, he was selling these cubes of garbage for as much as $100 a cube of garbage collected outside Taylor Swift, Travis Kelce's Madison Square Garden wedding, and the collection is sold out.
5: Oh my gosh. I think somebody was selling like a bag of air from inside the wedding as well. It's ridiculous.
3: You know, we never came up with, you may not even remember, the pet rock.
5: Yeah, I've heard of the pet rock.
3: People made millions selling air inside Madison Square Garden. Another brilliant business move.
5: Right.
3: Arnold Schwarzenegger's iconic sci-fi blockbuster Terminator 2 Judgment Day is going to return to theaters. You know, if we needed any more proof that there's no more new creativity,
5: right,
3: and they're just recycling, they're bringing it back out for its 35th anniversary with a global re-release in 4K, Real ID 3D. I don't even know what that means.
5: No, I isn't Real ID what you have to show to get into Canada?
3: That's what I thought, or to use at the airport.
5: Yeah.
3: And other premium formats continuing through early September. Palm Beach International Airport. I saw this in the news a few days ago. Palm Beach International Airport officially became Donald J. Trump International Airport. I guess yesterday was the official day. So the code when you book would no longer be PBI for Palm Beach International. It's now going to be DJT.
5: Is that the
3: I'll give you a moment for you to figure out what that stands for.
5: Is that a consolation prize for his name not going on the Kennedy Center?
3: Maybe. I don't know. Good old Dolly Parton, who seems to be on a run of madness. She was fighting some kind of an illness. We were all worried about her.
5: Right.
3: And the next thing we knew, she's come out with 47 new businesses. There's a Dolly Parton coffee. We already knew about Dollywood or whatever they
5: call it. Yeah, Dollywood.
3: And now there is going to be a Broadway musical called Dolly, a true original musical, opening on Broadway this winter. The opening night set for her 81st birthday, January 19th. It's as if she kind of said, boy, I just had a scare health-wise, and I've had all these things in my mind for so long,
5: right.
3: I better get to moving on and getting them done.
5: Yeah, and Paul, we were worried about her. She's a national treasure. I don't think there's one person out there that dislikes Dolly Parton.
3: Never have heard of anyone disliking Dolly Parton.
5: Except Jolene.
3: Well, Jolene, you know, that's one of those lovers things. I had a nice night last night, was invited to attend a very special family moment. This was a true family moment. You've heard us, and we've had him on the show a number of times, Dr. Sumit Singla.
5: All right.
3: Saving lives by reminding people they should have a colonoscopy, and you should. And it's not a big deal. It's not a problem. It's, in fact, fast, easy, and life-saving. So if you haven't signed up for one, you should. But last night, we celebrated the opening, officially, of the Singla Family Endoscopy Center at Henry Ford Health at the main campus down the road from our Fisher Building. It was wonderful to see all of the family members and friends that showed up to support the Singla family. And though I've talked with Dr. Sumit Singla about his dad, also a doctor, and his mom, also a doctor, I had not met them until last night, and I wasn't surprised at how great they were. Because you see that when you meet the children of great people, and those children are great, and you go, wow, they did a nice job. So Dr. Stephen Kalkanis, another superstar, was the MC, obviously the son of Drs. Ved and Poonam Singla of the Singla Family Endoscopy Center. Dr. Singla said a few words, and MJ Vogt, our good friend MJ, Mary Jane Vogt, said a few words. And it was great. It was wonderful. Please get to Henry Ford Hospital and get one of these things, these tests done. I don't know, what do they say? Over the age of 40 now, younger and younger people are getting colon cancer. And it's one of the most curable cancers when found early.
5: Right.
3: But you got to do this to find it early.
5: Yeah, I think they've lowered it to 45, 40 if you have a family history.
3: Yeah. Well, it's worth doing.
5: But I'm like you, Paul. Just give me the works every year. Just make sure I don't have anything.
3: Well, I think that's a wise move, but no one's going to accept that.
5: I know.
3: I mean, it's so clogged up in healthcare as it is. But these people are trying to do nice things, and they've done a very nice thing by supporting this now, the Singla Family Endoscopy Center at Henry Ford Health Center. Easy in and out. Well, that sounded funny. I mean, easy in and out for you going in for the procedure.
5: You know? I didn't even catch that you caught yourself.
3: I only caught it after I said it, and it's true both ways. I may as well be frank with you. It's true both ways. But what I was talking about was it's right there at 2799 West Grand Boulevard, and there's parking right there, and the entrance is right there. And I'm going to stick with easy in and out. Okay. 8 men indicted in plot to attack White House UFC event. Oh, I got to say it again. This judge in the Tyler Robinson preliminary whatever, what a loser he is. He must be, I called it from the beginning and I seem to be right. If he proves me wrong, that's fine. But now he's going to wait until September to announce if they'll go to trial or not. When all of us watching, all of us without law degrees, I was pre-law at U of M, all of us without law degrees, this guy is as guilty as sin. What is this guy waiting for? Just to not even announce they're going to go to trial until September?
5: Right. What's there to deliberate over for the next month and a half?
3: Nothing except waiting for the right book deal to come in for the judge, apparently. He's becoming the Lance Ito of this case. And nobody wants to be the Lance Ito of any case since the OJ trial. Okay, I'm glad I got that off my chest. Okay, Relentless Positive Radio is online. We've got a lot going on. Big news from, I hope, our Senator Mike Rogers. That's coming up in the next hour, but big news coming our way that's important, and I'm glad we're here with the team, Mike Parsons, executive producer, Danielle Mason, the queen of the switches, and Richmeister Luzinski, with you, an important part of the whole show on WJR. Well, here's an important guy and good friend of mine, Dr. Saul Kogan. He has helped so many of us, even those of us who don't always follow the instructions and show up as often as I'm supposed to. Kim did, completely fixed. Me, I'm a stubborn mule. But Dr. Saul Kogan at the Nerve and Disc Institute can help you if you allow him to. 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
5: 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An accident blocks your right lane on I-275 southbound at M-14. We also have a crash on I-94 eastbound at M-53. That's causing slowdowns from Shane Street. I-94 westbound at Telegraph. We've got a wreck slowing you down from Pelham. Another crash on I-94 westbound at Little Mac. And construction continues on U.S. 23 northbound between Barker and Lee Road. Should be done by 3 p.m. Now WJR Weather First from the Weather Channel. Sunshine early today, then we're going to get some afternoon thunderstorms. We'll have a high of 82. Mostly sunny for Saturday. Sunny for Sunday as well. We'll get up to 85 both days. I'm Rich Luzensky, WJR Traffic and Weather First.
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0: President Trump is touting something that I have missed altogether. A new chain of gas stations that are selling gas for $3, about $3.49 or 47 cents a gallon, which is, I'm told, below both market prices and wholesale costs. It's apparently a network of 25 Freedom Fuel stations. I don't know anything about it, but I do know that Jeff Manasso, Fox News correspondent, WJR contributor extraordinaire, knows everything we need to, well, everything there is to know that's knowable, I guess. Jeff, good afternoon. Welcome back.
1: I wouldn't go that far, my friend, but I try.
0: You know more about it. You know about it. I didn't even know about it.
1: Yeah, well, this is a, as you mentioned, a network of gas stations, about 25 gas stations, dubbed the Freedom Fuel Gas Stations. The first one opening in, well, they're already open, but the first one in Philadelphia, as part of a broader initiative to offer discounted gasoline, is dropping gas prices by about 50 cents per gallon below Pennsylvania's statewide average, which is 50 cents higher than that number you mentioned, 347 per gallon. So a deep discount. Drivers probably lined up to get gas there. And the White House says that it's leading the charge to lower gas prices this summer, putting more money in your pocket. So taking advantage of this situation, kind of hailing it as something that it could expand across the country, but to break it down, these 25 stations across Greater Philly. So there's stations in Pennsylvania
0: and Southern New Jersey as well, which
1: Jersey.
0: Having lived and worked in Philly, they kind of run together anyway.
1: Yeah, so essentially Greater Philly. The White House indicated that this network is operated by a retailer. So there's a private retailer that's got these gas stations, that's branded its stations as Freedom Fuel to align with President Trump's push for lower energy costs. So to break it down even more, P-dubs, this is just a person, some people that like the president, like his policies, changing their gas stations, trying to capitalize on it, lowering their prices. They're not affiliated with the Trump administration. They're not receiving federal subsidies. Instead, they're lowering their prices by accepting smaller profit margins.
0: Well, I mean, that 50 cents, though, this is somebody who's very, I'll say, Trump-oriented, patriotic. They're going to take a loss, it appears, if it's at 50 cents. That was the next question I was going to ask you, Jeff Manasso. Was the government or the Trump administration or somebody underwriting? But it sounds like they claim they're not.
1: No, they're not. They say that they're not. There's no federal subsidies, nothing like that. This is just somebody that's kind of changed their business model and perhaps capitalizing on it. I know the Trump administration is capitalizing on this, but anybody who knows anybody in the gas station business will tell you they only make a few cents profit on gasoline. Where the real money is made is in the store, convenience items and things like that. And so perhaps they'll be making some money there. But the president has argued that people should be paying less right now at the pump as crude oil futures retreated to levels seen before the Iran war. Currently at under $72 per barrel. Before the start of the war, it was just over $72 a barrel. The president has also accused some companies of price gouging and warned that the federal government could investigate if prices remained elevated. So currently the average price, according to AAA, per gallon, regular unleaded, $3.88 nationwide, obviously higher and lower in some parts of the country. That's up 4 cents from yesterday, up 6 cents from a week ago, but it's down about 30 cents from a month ago. And so prices seem to be ticking down. We'll see what happens with the latest action in Iran. But, you may wonder, okay, well, if gas prices are down, crude oil's down, well, why aren't we seeing this immediate relief? Well, there are a couple of factors. Gas stations sell fuel, they're selling fuel that they bought earlier at higher prices, obviously.
0: Right.
1: Refining fuel costs money, and those costs can stay high even when crude gets cheaper. Distribution and taxes, they obviously don't change. Seasonal demand, you know, during the summer driving season, gas demand is typically higher. And so, there were required more, you were talking about the more expensive summer fuel blends. So those are the issues. And retail prices, this is something I know you know. The retail prices often follow, what's called the rockets and feathers pattern. So economists have long observed gas stations, they tend to raise prices right away when wholesale costs increase. Very, very slowly when the costs fall.
2: Oh, well done. Oh, you're on top of it today, my friend. Well, you're always on top of it, Jeff. You know what I'm thinking out loud, which is unusual. Not that I'm thinking out loud, but just that I'm thinking. I'm thinking out loud, Jeff. Maybe they've gotten around some of this by selling these guys the Venezuelan oil that we got for free. No, that doesn't make sense because they don't sell oil right to the gas station. It's got to go to the refinery. From the refinery, yep. Goes to the gas station. Never mind. That's why I don't think out loud very often. I was just trying to think of how they were doing this, how long they can do it. I remember, and you might too, because you've been in the business a long time too. Remember when radio stations used to take over a gas station and they would drop the price by 20 yeah. cents or 25 or 50, whatever. And when the reason I thought of this when you said there'll be long lines, believe me, there were long lines down the street when we used to do that many, many years ago. So I thought of that at that moment. It can be done. And you're right, too, by pointing out, as gas stations do, they make their money when people come in and buy stuff in the store. That's where they make most of their profit now, which is why there are very few standalone gas stations that aren't also these stores. Anyway, Jeff, I appreciate it. Do you have a nice weekend planned?
1: Gonna do some baseball, wrapping up my son's baseball season, and gonna just try and catch some sunshine, a little vitamin D, and relax.
2: Well, you're a good dad. What's your son's name?
1: His name is Will.
2: Will?
1: And he's wrapping up, yeah, Will, William. He's wrapping up his 14U season with a tournament this weekend, and going to be fun.
2: Oh, well, you're a good dad. Have fun. I hope he does well and enjoys himself.
1: Appreciate you, buddy.
2: All right, Jeff, thanks much. Jeff Manasso, Fox News correspondent, WJR contributor extraordinaire, and good dad, I might point out, at 12:29. 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I like to say Team Coletti, David Coletti, and Bridgestone. 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Here's Mike Martinez.
3: If you're a hungry Ford worker, you may want to stay away from their vending machines for a while. According to reports in Shifting Gears, a blog by journalist Phoebe Wall Howard, the automaker has fired two workers in two separate plants over allegations of snack stealing. Allegations those workers say are false. First, an electrician in Kentucky was accused of swiping a $2 cookie in May and was swiftly terminated. He produced evidence that he did indeed pay for the cookie, and Ford offered to rehire him, but he already found a better paying job closer to home. Now, a worker in Michigan told Howard he was also recently fired for allegedly stealing a bag of Doritos. He says he swiped his credit card, but the payment apparently timed out. Ford must guard against theft, but this seems no way to treat longtime workers that it claims are like family. The automaker should review its processes and third-party vending machine partnerships to ensure its workers' lives and livelihoods aren't suddenly upended over a technology glitch. For this week's Automotive View, I'm Mike Martinez with Automotive News.
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10: I'm Ann Thomas. Congratulations to the 2026 Women Who Lead class. Denise Brooks-Williams, Henry Ford Health Chief Operating Officer, says the Future of Health Project is the new vision around Henry Ford Hospital.
11: Where we will have private rooms, we will also be able to have a new emergency department, new operating suites, a really tech-enabled environment.
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10: 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I'm Ann Thomas. 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Julie Ishak, Michigan Medicine Chief Nurse and Operations Executive, agrees that nurses are special people.
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2: It is a pleasure and an honor to welcome back to Paul W. Smith and Focus, retired Brigadier General Doug Odie Slocum, former Air Wing Commander for 127th Fighter Group at Selfridge Air National Guard Base. And you know what, General, I've thanked you a million times, but I'm going to thank you a million and one times for the incredible job you did do when you were out there running the 127th Fighter Group at Selfridge. God bless you.
13: Well, great. It's always great to talk with you, Paul W., and I thank you for that. But it's easy to do great work when you have wonderful men and women working out there, and certainly Selfridge is a gem of Southeast Michigan.
2: And you must be thrilled that your baby is thriving, and with all the new things that are happening and on the way, it's very exciting, but couldn't happen without your great leadership. Quick, I get the biggest kick out of the news media. Somebody actually said that they wanted to have people who were on the new Trump plane, Air Force One, the gift plane. They wanted everyone for the first time ever to close the shades on the airplane, and they actually thought it was so that people couldn't see in there and see who was on the plane. I don't believe that's why they closed the shades. I do believe they asked him to close the shades, and I do believe it's because that plane flew back blacked out.
13: Well, and that could be a very good reason. You know, a lot of airlines ask you to close the shades when you're just flying locally for temperature control and everything, but obviously, from what we've read in the news, that new Air Force One jet flew up to England, and then the president met with it back to, you know, transatlantic hop back over after the fact. So, yeah, it's an interesting discussion about the use of the new aircraft.
2: Do you have your own theory that you could share with us on why? I mean, I'm assuming two things. I'm assuming, first of all, the new plane would be very obvious and a very good target. We were actively back at war with these bastards in Iran, and it would be such an easy target. Secondly, I also believe, they're not going to tell us, but I believe that the newest plane doesn't have all of the capabilities of the old planes, because they fixed this thing, retrofitted it in like a year, and some of that stuff would have taken longer, in my opinion. But what are your thoughts? You're the guy.
13: I don't know about that. And, you know, just from what I've read in the news, certainly, you know, what you just touched on, the fact that this is a commercial aircraft that was converted, the VC-25, which is the Air Force One aircraft that's been in service for decades, was built from the ground up, and it has redundant systems, communication, and even defensive type of capabilities built into the airplane from the beginning. So it would make sense that it's a lot more reliable, robust, and survivable. And if there was

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1: About, can they put the planes there legally and everything else based on that? I think it would be bad optics, but because it, at this point, you know, is a government in-service aircraft.
2: Well, there's no question that the new Air Force One is a state-of-the-art aircraft because it's 45 years newer than the old one. But there, as you point out, General, many things that were done to that the original Air Force One that he didn't want to fly on, the DC, I didn't know that was, you said a DC-25?
1: VC, Victor Charlie -25.
2: Oh, VC-25, I've never heard that designation, but that there are things, because it was built from the ground up and with the military, we can only imagine there are things that it can do that the new plane, which may be state-of-the-art, but we don't build our state-of-the-art aircraft the way we build the planes that are going to ferry around the president who could be under attack. Have we ever had a president as under attack so openly by another country that you can recall? Brigadier General Doug Oldie Slocum?
1: Certainly not from anything I can recall off the top of my head. These are credible threats from a sitting government. And he's, in this particular case, he's in a country that has a shared border in that case. So, near proximity, and certainly they've proven capabilities to reach out quite a ways with the weapons that they've had that have proven effective. So, we can understand it's a credible threat. And from what I read, Wall Street Journal was first to break that it was Israeli intelligence that shared that threat information with the United States.
2: Yeah. Anything else that you'd like to add that's been on your mind or on your chest, you'd like to get it off, this would be the place.
1: I'm not sure based on how you phrased that, but I always like to put the spotlight on the wonderful men and women. And when we talk about the planes, I'm thinking, the plane is a platform, but it's always the people that make all the difference in the world. And it's the highly trained individuals, motivated, that are away from their family and friends, doing service to this country, that deserve so much of our gratitude for making things happen the way that they do. Once again, just a salute to the wonderful people who serve our country in uniform.
2: And that's why I can continue without any hesitation to say the best, General Doug Oldie Slocum, former Air Wing Commander for the 127th Fighter Group at Selfridge Air National Guard Base. Thank you again and again and again for your service, and it's always a pleasure to talk with you, sir.
1: Always great to talk with you, Paul W., and I hope you have a wonderful weekend.
2: All right, the same to you, sir, as we continue in Focus on WJR at 1243.
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15: 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For others, every report is

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3: 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Congratulations to the 2026 Women Who Lead class. 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
14: I-94 westbound at Telegraph. We have a wreck slowing you down from Pelham Road that's blocking your right shoulder. Another crash on I-94 westbound at Little Mac. And construction continues on US 23 northbound between Barker and Lee Road. Should be done by 3 p.m. Now WJR Weather First from the Weather Channel. Some afternoon thunderstorms today. A high of 82. Right now it's 77 degrees. Mainly cloudy for tonight. A low of 65. Lots of sun for Saturday and Sunday with highs in the mid-80s. I'm Rich Luzenski, WJR Traffic and Weather First.
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15: You ever have a situation? You're not a talk show host, are you? Maybe you might be a podcaster, but maybe Mike understands what I'm talking about. Mike Parsons. I love this. I just don't know if it's the right thing to do. Would you like to know what I'm talking about?
16: Yeah.
15: Okay. I just saw on the screen that some representative, August Pfluger, a Republican representative, I don't know him at all, but responding to the multiple attacks on Caitlin Clark in the WNBA. I mean, there's a lot going on in our world. I am shocked that somebody is weighing in from this position as a representative. But be that as it may, he says, regarding the multiple attacks on Caitlin Clark, I'm putting the league on notice that if it keeps letting the violent targeting slide, they could find themselves facing a DOJ and EEOC crackdown for violating federal civil rights law.
16: That's a stretch. Yeah, so I think I know what you mean, because something should be done about the treatment of Caitlin Clark, but it probably shouldn't be Congress to be the one to do something about
15: it. I love the idea, but I just don't think this is the right place.
16: Right. They're not the right entity to do something about
15: it. Yeah. You'd like to think that the WNBA would wake up and smell the coffee. They so far haven't. But anyway, I just saw that on the screen, and I wanted to pass it along to my my family of listeners here on WJR. Dr. Tim Nash has joined us a number of times. He is, of course, the Senior Vice President Emeritus, Director of the Northwood University Center for the Advancement of Freedom, Free Enterprise, and Entrepreneurship. And his new book, Books and the Founding Fathers and Their Influence on America Today, Dr. Timothy G. Nash, noted Northwood University economist. Congratulations, Doc.
17: Thanks, Paul W. It's been a labor of love with my co-author, George H. Nash. No relationship, but George is a well-known PhD in history who is an expert on a number of different thinkers from Herbert Hoover to even going back to the Founding Fathers. And this was an idea the two of us had to take some work George had done and work I had done, combine it and talk about the fact that we formed the greatest country in the world 250 years ago. In September, it'll be the 289th celebration of the U.S. Constitution. Those two documents are the reason why we have the great entrepreneurs. We have the great economic activity. We're the world's most respected economy, and we're the light of liberty, and it's all because of the Founding Fathers and our ability to make economic progress and develop a system that would be the envy of the world. And so that's was the purpose of the book, to point out that capitalism is not a bad thing, and what the Founding Fathers produced created the greatest standard of living for the largest number of people in the world today.
15: Why? I'm throwing you a curveball right away here. Why has that message been lost on so many of the youth of today? How in the world could people be turning their back on capitalism and embracing socialism into communism? I think we dropped the ball on university campuses when we saw these things happening and didn't do anything about it. But I want to know your learned view on how we got where we are today and where we might be headed.
17: You know, that is such a great question, Paul. I know that when I was growing up, we were taught to love America, to believe in America, and not to be anything other than benchmarking to people that were successful. It didn't matter whether they were black, white, male, female, immigrant, five generations in the United States. If somebody was successful, that was the American dream, and you didn't want to do away with their success. you wanted to encourage their success, but emulate it so that you could have that lifestyle for your family. And, you know, I think we just don't teach what I was taught, what you were taught in grade school, junior high, high school, and university today. And I think that this book is an example of just putting out in hard, cold facts how America came to fruition, how we righted wrongs such as slavery and women's rights. And today, you know, one of the great hallmarks is just look at how many people want to leave the United States, give up their citizenship, and go elsewhere. You hear of one or two people, you know, maybe every decade that do that, but we have millions of people, sight unseen, that want to come to the United States and be an American because they want the American dream as well. And yet at home, a lot of our citizens don't appreciate it.
15: I thought,
17: especially the youth.
15: I thought for sure, hearing from all these people that came to the World Cup, I thought one of the greatest benefits is hearing from these people who are shocked at how much they love America and Americans, and that they even say in their own words that the international media painted a very incorrect picture of America. I was hoping that would influence these people. It's not. It doesn't seem to be. And this is a book that they would do well to read, but we won't be able to get them to read it. People like you and me, people like my listeners will read it. We don't need it, but it's fascinating to read books and the founding fathers and their influence on America today by Dr. George H. Nash, presidential historian, and our friend and no relation, Dr. Timothy G. Nash, noted Northwood University economist. It is a timely reflection in our 250th, a timely reflection on liberty, learning, and leadership. And it tells a great American story. And I understand it even got a mention in a Supreme Court brief, Doctor?
17: Yes, sir. One of the endorsers of the book is former Vice President Mike Pence. And his attorney, Mark Wheat, is a person that has read the book. And George and Mark have been friends for a long time. And they read one of the preliminary copies of the book, and Mark Wheat came back and said he was going to put it in an amicus brief, meaning he's supporting a case in New York City where they want to take or constrain property rights of land owners in New York City. And so, you know, the founding fathers were clearly in favor of private property, protecting individual rights. And so they went thoroughly through the book and cited it in this Supreme Court amicus brief to support the enforcement of private property rights rather than the delusion of private property rights in New York that's being talked about on a regular basis today.
15: You connect the past to the present, reminding us that the relationship between liberty and learning remains as vital today as it was at America's founding. And there has been a problem, a disconnect in the learning, especially at our universities. Books and the Founding Fathers and Their Influence on America Today, co-written by our guest and friend, Dr. Tim Nash, Senior Vice President Emeritus Director of the Northwood University Center for the Advancement of Freedom, Free Enterprise, Entrepreneurship. God bless you and congratulations to you, Doc.
17: Thanks, Paul W., and keep up the great work, sir. You are a beacon for this country.
15: Well, that's awfully kind of you to say. We continue in focus. Paul W. Smith, WJR.
3: I'm Ann Thomas. Congratulations to the 2026 Women Who Lead class. Julie Ishak, Michigan Medicine Chief Nurse and Operations Executive, leads 8,000 nurses, and she says nursing is a calling.
18: It is a difficult job that these nurses are doing, and they do it with compassion, they do it with love, and they do it with purpose.
3: Special thanks to University of Michigan Health, Von Voigtlander Women's Hospital, for supporting Women Who Lead. I'm Ann Thomas. Congratulations to the 2026 Women Who Lead class. Denise Brooks Williams, Henry Ford Health Chief Operating Officer, says the Future of Health Project is the new vision around Henry Ford Hospital,
18: where we will have private rooms,
4: We will also be able to have a new emergency department, new operating suites, a really tech-enabled environment.
3: Special thanks to University of Michigan Health, Von Voigtlander Women's Hospital, for supporting Women Who Lead.
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5: Detroit.
19: After 2 days of U.S. strikes and Iran retaliation over Iran's attacks on commercial ships, the U.S. agreeing to continue talks even as President Trump reiterates a ceasefire is over.
20: The U.S. official said the president considers Tuesday's strikes on commercial vessels an act of terrorism. Iran's actions constitute failed performance at an unacceptable level, but the U.S. is committed to finding a resolution.
19: Fox's Mike Tobin in Tel Aviv. Renewed efforts by mediators even after word of new assassination plotting.
20: The Wall Street Journal reports that Israel relayed to the U.S. intelligence about a very specific plot to kill President Trump. And it really comes as no surprise. Banners at the late Ayatollah's funeral read both in English and Farsi, "We will kill Trump."
19: Iranian plots to target him date back to the first Trump term and the killing of a top general. Federal prosecutors revealing more about a plot to attack last month's UFC White House event after 8 suspects were indicted on terrorism and conspiracy counts in a multi-agency, multi-state investigation.
21: The FBI is grateful for these partnerships that have helped prevent a tragedy.
19: Special agent in charge Jason Cromartie in Ohio.
21: From the initial 911 call, our law enforcement colleagues with the Danville Police Department and the Knox County Sheriff's Office recognized a potential threat. Their deputies and patrol officers did a tremendous job at evaluating the situation, taking immediate action, and exposing this terrorist threat, and then contacting the FBI.
19: Which then contacted the Secret Service as well. All of this just days before the UFC event, where federal prosecutors say the suspects planned to use drones with explosives before opening fire. It's the final day of a Utah hearing on probable cause in the killing of Charlie Kirk. But the judge plans to decide in September whether suspect Tyler Robinson will go to trial a year after the murder at Utah Valley University. 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
3: I'm Ann Thomas. Congratulations to the 2026 Women Who Lead class. Julie Ishak, Michigan Medicine Chief Nurse and Operations Executive, agrees that nurses are special people.
22: You have to have a really big heart. It is a complex role. You do that as well as needing to connect with the patient 24/7.
3: Special thanks to University of Michigan Health, Von Voigtlander Women's Hospital, for supporting Women Who Lead. I'm Ann Thomas. Congratulations to the 2026 Women Who Lead class. Julie Ishak, Michigan Medicine Chief Nurse and Operations Executive, leads 8,000 nurses, and she says nursing is a calling.
22: It is a difficult job that these nurses are doing, and they do it with compassion, they do it with love, and they do it with purpose.
3: Special thanks to University of Michigan Health, Von Voigtlander Women's Hospital, for supporting Women Who Lead.
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5: Coming this month, Mark Snethkamp celebrates 100 years, and in July, another centennial, the National Cherry Festival in Traverse City, plus an America 250 Michigan-made salute to the Port Huron to Mackinac race. There's more coming all summer long. Don't miss a moment of it. America 250, Michigan made. Only from the great voice of the Great Lakes. 760 WJR.

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1: Hour number two. It's been a quick first hour, that's for sure, on this Friday. Oh, it's Friday! I've never done it a second hour, but...
2: Yay!
1: Well, even if I caught Danielle, Queen of the Switches, off, Mike Parsons was standing at the ready, and I appreciate that. Talk a little bit so I can take a sip of coffee.
2: Oh, sorry about that. I was talking about...
1: I seem so powerful here.
2: Yes. Well, right. I said surely he won't call on me to pick up his slack, so quickly. I was still patting myself on the back from yelling yay.
1: I had something caught in my throat. All right. I am very happy to get right to... This is where we usually talk. Do we have another time where we're going to talk? Before the end of the show, we're going to talk.
2: We can cut Rieger short and talk.
1: Well, we don't want to cut the movies short, but we'll play it by ear here. And it is Friday, so Dave Rieger, Rieger Reviews It, is coming up. But I got a great guy standing by. I admit he is a great friend. He did the introduction of me in Chicago into the National Radio Hall of Fame, and I will be forever thankful for that. But I've always supported him after I got to know him and his good work. Mike Rogers, the Republican Senate candidate, former FBI agent, should have headed up the FBI. Oh, I don't want to keep going through that. A former chair of the U.S. Intelligence Committee and a guy who could bring some sanity back to Washington, which we really need. Congressman Mike Rogers, always a pleasure having you on. I hope you're well.
3: Paul, it is always good to be on. Again, it was always an honor to be able to introduce you, the radio icon of the great state of Michigan, and talk about common sense. Nobody better than you, my friend.
1: Well, very kind of you to say. I'm very concerned about what's going on in our country right now. It started in New York when they have hired a communist, Jew-hating communist, in to run New York. It's frightening. There's no other way to put it. It is frightening. And there's a great column from the Detroit News in the Think section yesterday by Caitlin Buss, who's going to join us in a moment, with the headline, "With Socialism on the Rise, Don't Count Out El Sayed." That just scares the hell out of me.
3: Yeah, it's. I mean, that's where all the energy of the Democrat Socialist of America is. The Democrat Party of Michigan has veered very far left, and you know, all the polling we've seen has him up, sometimes by double digits in the primary. And so, you know, it is something to be concerned about. That's where people are going in the state. And people say, oh, my gosh, I can't believe this happened in Michigan. Remember, Bernie Sanders won Michigan when he was running, his effort to get the nomination to be president of the United States. So this is not out of the ordinary. He's got Bernie Sanders and AOC coming into the state. He brought Hassan Piker in, who also, just had some... to say questionable is being too kind about the kinds of things he was saying, including America deserved 9/11. So, I mean, a lot to be concerned about. I just don't think that's where we are. And I say this, Paul, because I think I have some big news to share for you. This is why we need to send somebody back there, you know, crazy versus common sense. Let's pick common sense and somebody who knows how to work to get things done. As you know, the bridge has been a big...
1: Gordie Howe Bridge, right.
3: Gordie Howe Bridge. Well, I had a conversation with the secretary yesterday, Secretary of Commerce Lutnick, and the deal will be announced in the next few days. And here's what the good news is on this. So this is getting wrapped up. That bridge is going to get open. But the financial deal that they secured for us, we went from getting no revenue. I believe it'll be as much as half the revenue. Joint determination what the tolls are. Remember, the Canadians were going to have 100% control of what the tolls were on the board. That's going to change. And this was the most important thing that I've been working with the White House and got this from the secretary yesterday, that they will guarantee and ensure that we're not pouring Chinese cars over that after that bridge. A little bit of time, some tough negotiation, some long conversations. This is how you get things done. We're going to get the bridge open. And we're going to get a much better deal for Michiganders and the United States.
1: Now, I'm assuming we've got Mike Rogers with us. He'd like to be our senator. He was a great congressman. Mike telling us he's been talking to Secretary Lutnick about paying attention to that bridge, the Gordie Howe Bridge, and frankly, what is being taken as a threat of Chinese cars on Michigan manufacturing and auto workers. There's going to be several ways that needs to be dealt with, but one way they're concerned about is those cars flooding into America via that bridge from Canada, because they're going to be legal in Canada and people are fighting them here in the United States. So
3: yeah,
1: you say there's a better deal, on the table, even though this deal that is in place was agreed upon by the Canadians and the Americans. The Canadians are open to changing that?
3: Well, candidly, it was a terrible deal. We would have seen absolutely no revenue. So you're going to diminish the one bridge that pays taxes, the Ambassador Bridge, and you're going to have much more traffic on this new bridge, of which the United States would get nothing.
1: Story back in the beginning, and no one was listening. But
3: well, from your lips to God's ears, as my mother would say, we've gotten this thing done. So listen, I think this is exciting news. The secretary is excited. We had a great conversation, as I said yesterday. This the details will come out, as he said, in the next couple of days. But he gave me that assurance about the Chinese car provision on it. And why this is important, if people are wondering. So what the Canadians did is they upped their 100% built Chinese cars coming into Canada in the initial phase up to about 50,000, total 70,000 cars. And they took the tariffs on those cars going into Canada from 100% to 6%. And you say, well, okay, that's Canada, who cares? 30% of all of the content in cars built in Canada comes from content providers here in the United States, mostly from Michigan. This will have a huge negative impact on their businesses and their companies. And so stopping, if you can imagine, you bring that same problem into the United States across that bridge, it causes a huge problem for American auto manufacturing. So to me, this was huge. It was big. And it goes to show you why you want to send somebody back to the United States Senate that's going to be able to sit down and look these folks in the eye and get a deal that helps Michigan, saves our auto industry, and moves America forward. I think this is just so critically important. Sending somebody back that's going to poke the president in the eye and his cabinet in the eye full time for the next 2 years does Michigan no favors. We won't get anything out of it. This way, we're going to at least get things like this worked out and done to the benefit of Michigan and our auto workers right here in the state of Michigan.
1: Well, God bless you, Mike Rogers, and it appears to me that you're breaking this story on this very program, so we thank you for that as well.
3: Well, you're the first to get the news, Paul. I couldn't think of a finer person to have that conversation with right out of the box.
1: We appreciate it. You and Christy have been traveling around and talking to people, and I hope that you're being well-received, as well you should be, and I wish you the best of luck in this race. I think we're the winners if you win.
3: Well, Christy gets a better reception than I do, I've just decided.
1: Well,
3: they say, I want to talk to Christy, I don't want to talk to you anymore.
1: Believe me, I understand that on my end as well, with Kim, no question about it.
3: Absolutely.
1: Yeah. All right.
3: So true.
1: Good luck
3: Thank
1: to you,
3: my friend. I really appreciate it. Good luck. Yes, sir.
1: Thank you, sir. Mike Rogers, Republican Senate candidate, former FBI agent, former chair of the U.S. Intelligence Committee. You know, he can bring some sanity back to Washington. You know he will be on our side, representing us the way we would want to be represented in Washington. 113, we continue in Focus on WJR.
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4: I'm Ann Thomas. Congratulations to the 2026 Women Who Lead class. Denise Brooks Williams, Henry Ford Health Chief Operating Officer, says the Future of Health Project is the new vision around Henry Ford Hospital.
6: Where we will have private rooms, we will also be able to have a new emergency department, new operating suites, a really tech-enabled environment.
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0: 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In a town built on grit, there's one voice that cuts through the noise. 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
4: I'm Ann Thomas. 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
13: We picked up a wreck blocking your right shoulder on I-94 eastbound between Belleville Road and Hagerty Road. Still have that construction slowing you down on I-94 eastbound between I-275 and Greenfield Road. That's going to be with us until tomorrow. The Jeffries westbound between Levan Road and I-275. We also have repairs going on there. That's blocking your two left lanes. U.S. 23 northbound between Barker Road and Lee Road. More construction. Going to be with us until 3 this afternoon. Now WJR weather first from the Weather Channel. Some afternoon thunderstorms today. A high of 82. Right now it's 79 degrees. Mainly cloudy for tonight. We'll drop down to 65. Lots of sun for Saturday and Sunday. Highs in the mid-80s both days. I'm Rich Luzinski. WJR traffic and weather first.
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1: Well, they just removed the interim next to Mike Boynton Jr.'s name. So now that means that Mike Boynton Jr. has been named Michigan basketball head coach on a 2-year deal. That just coming through. We continue in focus with Paul W. Michael Bulata of Bulata Law is here. He's a federal criminal defense attorney, former federal prosecutor, and has far more experience in this area than any of us. But I still want to say, Michael, good afternoon. Thanks for being with us.
7: Good afternoon. I thought we were going to talk some hoops there from your intro.
1: Well, that just came through, and I thought I better mention it. But I don't want people to ever think they're missing anything when they're listening to this program. So, talk me off the ledge, if you can, Michael Bulata. Look, this judge in the Charlie Kirk case is going to win the Judge Lance Ito Award of today from me. I just, from the moment I saw him and observed him, I had no confidence, and it's gotten worse every day.
7: What seems to trouble you about it?
1: Well, for one thing, deciding to edit certain things, yet we watched, for example, the interview with his lover, and it's like open and shut case. It's over. And yet, he now has announced he's waiting till September to decide if this should go to trial or not. I can only think he's waiting for the better book deal to come in. I don't know what he's doing. What do you think he's doing?
7: Yeah, that is a bit puzzling. So just to tell your listeners what is happening here in Utah, it's not a trial that's happening. It's not a full actual trial. It's simply a preliminary hearing where the only issue is probable cause, meaning is it reasonably possible that reasonable and likely, I guess, that Mr. Robinson committed the crime. That's all the standard is. It's just there's a reasonable likelihood of it. That's all they have to show. So you're right to be skeptical about him pushing the date to make his decision, especially given the evidence that was produced over those 5 days. And the Lance Twiggs testimony, which was done, by the way, via a video, as opposed to bringing Lance Twiggs into the courtroom to be questioned by Robinson's attorney. So, but they're allowed to do that. I know people in Michigan might be thinking, well, why didn't they have to bring the roommate in to testify? But in Michigan, because in Michigan, you can't bring in hearsay. You have to bring the witnesses in at preliminary examination. But in Utah, they can use hearsay. That's why they were allowed to play that tape of Mr. Twiggs.
1: Highly edited tape, which made no sense because everything we saw still points to the guiltiness.
7: This is essentially a slow plea, the way I look at it, because, first of all, the death penalty is on the table right now in Utah, and Utah is an active death penalty state. They put people to death by lethal injection primarily, but they reserve the right to use a firing squad as well. That's a backup provision.
1: What a choice!
7: Yeah, that's a Sophie's choice. So I don't know why the judge is needing that much time. Probable cause, like I said, is a much lower standard than a trial standard, which is beyond a reasonable doubt. So there really, I can't think of any justification for him to take that long.
1: I can't either. But beyond that, it should be pointed out in Utah, in this preliminary hearing, as you have so brilliantly pointed out, Michael Bulata of Bulata Law, they are able to do these things on videotape. However, when this comes to trial, and if it doesn't come to trial, then something is terribly wrong with the system. But when this comes to trial, as I understand it, Lance Twiggs will be able to be called on the stand, right?
7: Absolutely. And then the prosecutor would have to call, not have to, but would most likely call Lance Twiggs because he provides essentially a confession, a tearful confession, and remorse and regret for the shooting. Apart from other evidence, there's very strong evidence because the towel that wrapped around the rifle that was recovered that was used to kill Mr. Kirk, that has DNA that was linked to Mr. Robinson's DNA. So they have that. They have surveillance. They have these statements to the roommate. They have plenty of evidence, I believe, for probable cause.
1: So Mike, I, I got to tell you, and that's why I'm not in charge, and that's why we aren't in charge, and we have a system, and you follow that system, and you understand it, and you respect it. But at one point or another, you would think that a judge in this circumstance and situation, with the preponderance of evidence so obviously against Tyler Robinson, that he would stand up.
7: You don't need a preponderance.
1: And,
7: Oh,
1: you don't need All right, well.
7: No, that's a low. That's a higher standard. That's 51%, more likely than not. What you are only asking for is just, you know, could this have happened? Is it reasonable? Is it reasonably possible? Yeah, that's really what this is.
1: Everything that we've heard, I don't know how a judge sits there without standing up and saying, folks, forget about it. Forget about calling this a preliminary hearing. This is the case. He's guilty. He's going to the death penalty or whatever. I know we're not supposed to be able to do that, but we're all watching this going, really? We're gonna spend money, millions of dollars, to just prove what we just saw, that he clearly is guilty.
7: Sure. I mean, I understand the reaction, but it is important to understand that the system is set up this way so that people who testify, their testimony can be tested. We have a constitution in our country. The Sixth Amendment of the Constitution guarantees defendants the right to confront those witnesses. So there's constitutional procedures that, yes, they take time and they can frustrate you, but they're essential, really, for our whole system to operate in a fair manner. We have one of the best systems. As much as I sometimes complain probably in some of our calls, we have the most comprehensively fair criminal justice system in the world, in my opinion. So as many warts and bumps as it has, it overall it is a beautiful thing.
1: Did you like my OJ reference? The judge.
7: I love your OJ reference. I happened to be a DA in Los Angeles at the time. I wasn't on that case, but I know Judge Ito. I did a murder trial in front of Judge Ito after the OJ case, where I had a lot less evidence and no DNA evidence for sure.
1: Oh boy.
7: But we got a conviction because it wasn't OJ Simpson. It was a gang member killing another gang member. So
1: a little easier to convict. Yeah.
7: Yeah, a little bit. So.
1: Well, God bless you. Thank you for your expertise.
7: You're very welcome.
1: Holding our hand. Anything else you want to add that I didn't think to ask about?
7: No, I just would point out my opinion on what's likely to happen, I believe, based on the evidence I've seen so far, it's very likely that there will be a plea in this case. And then the bargaining chip that Utah has is the death penalty. But they may feel that their case is strong enough that they don't want to deal with it.
1: Oops.
7: Keep the death penalty on the table, in which case there would be a trial.
1: Catch up for my listeners as well. You were speaking quickly and we cut out for a second.
7: You sound like all the court reporters there trying to write down what I'm
1: saying. Well, when you say they might plea, they may never get to trial if they can plea out take away the death penalty and
7: that's the issue right now. Yep.
1: Okay.
7: Yep.
1: All right.
7: That's the issue.
1: Thanks for the heads up. As always. Michael Bulata, Law, federal criminal defense attorney, former federal prosecutor, all-around good guy. Thank you, Michael.
7: Have a good weekend, Paul. Thanks.
1: You do the same. 127 at 760 WJR.
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1: Caitlin Buss, Deputy Editorial Page Editor of the great award-winning The Detroit News, with some reflection on last night's gubernatorial debate, which somehow I got the equipment to work properly and I got to see it, and a very troubling column. And because I believe in her, trust her, respect her so much, when I see a column like this one that ran yesterday in the Detroit News in the Think section with the headline, "With Socialism on the Rise, Don't Count Out El Sayed," no one, including Republicans, should be terribly surprised that progressive Democrat candidate Abdul El Sayed could very well win Michigan's Senate primary race, or that Democrat socialist candidates are gaining traction throughout the country, fueled by enthusiasm from young voters. I'm not going to lie to you, Caitlin, this scares the hell out of me.
2: Well, and you and my mom has been kind of in my ear about it quite a bit, too. She didn't love it. but I think, you know, as I keep saying to her, I'm just trying to explain. I am not defending socialism. So let's put that out there. I'm just trying to explain why we're here. And, you know, I'm 40. So I'm 10 years older than this, age group of people that are drawn to these ideas, I think, increasingly. And, you know, what I've witnessed has been similar to them. I mean, government involvement at every step of the way, certainly at the federal level, right? For the past 20 years. And so now they're saying, hey, we want to see, you know, some of that in our pocket, not just the companies that the government likes.
1: Why not fix it, though, through the system that has been proven to be the best system in the world? Why would they turn, I think I know the answer, but why would they turn to a system that has not worked ever, anywhere?
2: Yeah, that's a great question. I think there's a lack of knowledge about history. One, I just think widespread, they don't know that these ideas have been tried and failed. But I think also Trump, and I don't want to blame Trump for this happening, but I think there was such maybe hope behind Trump's presidency for some of these groups that, you know, he would bust through the system or finally expose the system for what it is. And so when you couple that with, you know, the already underlying frustration with things not going the right way, they're like, you know, we want this to work for us. No one has delivered on really what they said they were going to do.
1: Well, and it's hard to argue with them because we watched this happening in universities and we talked about it, but nobody really did anything about it. I don't know if we felt we couldn't say something. You know, when they started saying everyone on campus should have freedom of speech except conservatives, I mean, and they would literally riot if a conservative was booked to speak to anybody on a campus. And we stood back and said, well, boy, that's terrible. Well, but we didn't do anything about it.
2: Yeah. No, and, you know, Trump, I want to say he fulfilled some of those cultural, you know, changes that I think most Americans were looking for, some more fairness in free speech. But there's been so many other questions, I think, that have arisen, you know, during his now second term, too, that, you know, it's just the timing is what it is, and it's kind of becoming this perfect storm leading up to this primary. And Abdul's found himself somehow, you know, right in the middle of it.
1: Filling the gap, so to speak.
2: Yeah.
1: I mean, giving people another choice, even if it's not a good choice, it's another choice. And I think that the youth just see it as another choice because the other way isn't working. I don't think they're thinking beyond that. They should watch New York and see what's going on there. What about all those free grocery stores, free bus rides, free this, free that, that has not come to fruition?
2: Yeah, their air at 78, right? I think that's what he told everyone they needed to keep their air at. So
1: people can die like they do in Europe because of worried about global warming.
2: Yeah. So
1: unbelievable.
2: It's become, I think, you know, it might be the biggest Senate race in the country. I mean, it's just right here in our backyard. So very interesting.
1: Very interesting indeed. Speaking of interesting, after screwing up the first debate one way or another, I did watch last night, which is crazy to have two in a row, but I don't set these things up. But what did you think of the debate from Wood TV in Grand Rapids, United States Representative John James, Perry Johnson, and former Attorney General Mike Cox. What did you think?
2: You know, I thought it was better than the first one that week on everyone's part. So I thought everyone handled themselves a bit better. There were, of course, some barbs from a couple of the candidates that I maybe would have done differently. You know, I wasn't thrilled to see such division. I don't think it's ultimately helpful, but I'm realistic enough to know that, you know, one of them just wants to win this. I think any of them will have a hard time facing probably Benson. It may not be her, but that's looking like what it will be. So my hope now is that they focus on, you know, the general basically from here on out and, get past this pettiness. I don't think any of it is really resonating. You know, I don't think the polling is, I don't think we know where it stands right now. So I think they need to look forward. That's what I hope.
1: Well, it was fascinating and interesting is another way of putting it. You've got Perry Johnson, who says and is at this point kind of an outsider. He says mm-hmm. he's beholden to no one, and because of that, I'm in an ideal position to be able to bring the quality and efficiency to Michigan. But mm-hmm. there are a lot of things attached to him that are not as attractive, I guess. And people know Mike Cox. He's been an upstanding and outstanding guy, as has Representative John James. You hate mm-hmm. to hear all of the things that are being said in all the commercials. They're really bad because they're going to make the actual election even tougher for them to beat what might, as you say, may indeed be Secretary of State Jocelyn Benson. So it's just it's a tough time, that's for sure.
2: I think it's probably between Cox and James. And, you know, I see kind of different routes for each of them, different appeal to different groups of voters. So I think both of them have a route to winning if they make it through this. But whether or not it's going to be James or Cox, I don't know. I don't know. We're going to see.
1: How close are we to the new podcast, Common Sense, with Caitlin and Kelly?
2: Yeah, no, I did talk about it yesterday, so it's still an idea we're working on.
1: Well, Caitlin Buss, Kelly Cobb, two very interesting and brilliant thinkers. I think you'd bring a lot to the podcast, and I know you said, yeah, but with the little kids, do it on the kitchen table, let the little kids run around and make noise, because that's America, that's life. That's what we all deal with, or the people you're going to be reaching deal with. Here's something I hope you'll reach for if you haven't already. We had Dr. Timothy Nash on from the noted Northwood University economist, along with Dr. George Nash, not related, but presidential historian.

0: our nation beyond their roles as soldiers, statesmen, revolutionaries. The founders were avid readers who believed that knowledge and education were essential to preserving liberty. We probably have done ourselves harm by always portraying these guys, the founders, the framers, as old men. It's just lately we've been saying, no, he was 21. This guy was 23. This guy was 22. I mean, that might have resonated a little better with these kids today.
1: I agree. I've always been fascinated in the lives of those people, but not everyone is. I do want, there is hope. And even my kids, you know, they're not huge into reading, certainly not all of them, but there is new media out there about founding principles. So parents should find it. There's a show called The Tuttle Twins. It's great.
0: What is it again?
1: It's called The Tuttle Twins. Free market principles, and it's a cartoon. So parents should check it out.
0: And frankly, call it brainwashing if you want, or right-washing.
1: Yeah, exactly.
0: It is something. If it's something, we got to get through to the kids early on, because as we see, if we leave it to the people they face in most of the universities, they get screwed up and actually think socialism works, and there isn't a place that it ever has worked.
1: No, you're right. So.
0: The
1: I'm working
0: Tuttle
1: on it,
0: Twins.
1: Too, with my kids.
0: I'm sure you are. The Tuttle Twins. Caitlin Buss, Deputy Editorial Page Editor of the Detroit News. God bless you and Kelly, and have a great weekend.
1: Okay, you too, Paul. Thanks.
0: Thank you. 142 at WJR. You know, throughout the course of our lives, we all have those people who we can count on. We do. People who would drop everything and rush to help us if we have a challenge to overcome. 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
0: Robert Livernoy and Marie Osborne will take you back in time.
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0: Coming this month, Mark Snethkamp celebrates 100 years, and in July, another centennial, the National Cherry Festival in Traverse City, plus an America 250 Michigan-made salute to the Port Huron to Mackinac race. There's more coming all summer long. Don't miss a moment of it. 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
8: We still have that wreck on I-94 eastbound between Belleville and Hagerty Road that's blocking your right shoulder. Some construction slowing you down on I-94 eastbound between I-275 and Greenfield Road. That's blocking your right lane. Looks like that's going to reopen July 11th. Now WJR Weather First from the Weather Channel. Some afternoon thunderstorms today. Right now it's 79 degrees. Mainly cloudy for tonight, a low of 65. Lots of sun for Saturday and Sunday, highs in the mid-80s. I'm Rich Luzenski, WJR Traffic and Weather First.
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13: And just before we go to Dave, sometimes breaking news happens and it just slips by, but this is important breaking news that happened on WJR just minutes ago. We want you to hear it again from Congressman and Senate candidate Mike Rogers. I haven't heard this actual cut, but it's on the Gordie Howe Bridge and more, if you'll play it, Danielle.
14: Well, I had a conversation with the Secretary yesterday, Secretary of Commerce Lutnick, and the deal will be announced in the next few days, and here's what the good news is. So this is getting wrapped up. That bridge is going to get open. But the financial deal that they secured for us We went from getting no revenue. I believe it'll be as much as half the revenue. Joint determination what the tolls are. Remember, the Canadians were going to have 100% control of what the tolls were on the board. That's going to change. And this was the most important thing that I've been working with the White House and got this from the Secretary yesterday, that they will guarantee and ensure that we're not pouring Chinese cars over that after that bridge.
15: Wow. Senator, or Senate candidate, don't get ahead of yourself, former congressman, Senate candidate, Mike Rogers. Very big news. You heard it here first, as is often the case, on WJR. The Gordie Howe Bridge opening very soon, under different financial circumstances that we've all been led to believe were happening, and it sounds like it's going to be in favor of a more balanced situation for the United States. Just wanted you to hear that. Dave Rieger is here. 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Dine in or carry out the best Wigley's corned beef sandwiches, the best around. And you find him at Frank's Deli and Grill, 3405 Russell Street in Detroit's Eastern Market. They're open every day from 7 a.m. to 5 p.m. While you're there, be sure to say hi to Victor, the owner. He loves his customers as much as he loves the corned beef, and we love it too. Hello, David. Evil Dead Burn in theaters. What do you think?
16: So this is your typical horror story where they just break all the rules. It follows a grieving widow. Her name's Alice. Her abusive husband, William, he dies in a tragic car accident. So what does she decide to do? She travels with his family to their rundown, isolated, ancestral home in the woods. Because that'd be the first thing that I would do is do that, right? Because you know something bad's going to happen. So his brother finds some old papers and, my favorite part of this movie, some reel-to-reel audio tapes, Paul. And they find them in the attic, and they belong to their grandfather, who was a part of a secret society. They play the recordings, and unfortunately, this unearths these demons from a nearby remote lake. And now Alice has to fight for her life to survive the evening or the night, because the whole family turns into these demons.
15: Yikes. Evil Dead Burn in theaters starting today. Let's listen.
17: We found something. The Necronomicon, the Book of the Dead.
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17: Despite my warnings, they read from the book, Unleashing Demons. Demons. Demons. Demons. God help us.
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21: Children?
15: I still may not be able to sleep tonight.
21: Please, open the door.
15: Ah! Oh, I'm sorry.
16: Okay. Listen, we all love The Evil Dead, the original. Sam Raimi, you know, Wayne State grad, Michigan guy. Evil Dead 2 was even good. They probably need to stop making the Evil Dead movies. Okay, and the Evil Dead TV shows and the spinoffs. Yeah.
15: One Evil Dead too far.
16: Yeah, let's move on. I think, yeah, we'll give it 1.5 Wigglies, and not very good. It's difficult to make a good horror movie these days, Paul. It's probably more difficult to come up with an original idea for some horror movies.
15: 1.5 Wigglies, not good. All right, let's listen to Elle, which we can find on Amazon Prime.
22: Give it up one more time for the birthday girl.
23: I would just like to raise a glass to all of you. My friends, my world. I'm so lucky to have this life. I wouldn't change a thing.
24: We have something important we want to talk to you about.
25: Elle, we're moving to Seattle.
23: No. It doesn't sound right. I'm just a girl.
26: Nice umbrella.
23: Thanks. It's an heirloom.
27: She's joking. You look like an idiot.
23: Take this pink ribbon off my eye. I'm Elle.
26: What?
1: I like iced coffee, the month of July, and when people dress kind of tennis-y, even if they don't play tennis. Did someone put you up to this?
15: Okay. It's also being marketed as Elle from the world of Legally Blonde, which originally portrayed Reese Witherspoon. Mm-hmm. This is one of those things that are difficult for me because it's a prequel.
16: Correct.
15: Supposedly it happened before Legally Blonde, which I don't remember anyway. Exactly. So talk to me.
16: So again, I think everybody who loves the Legally Blonde universe, couple movies, will like this. It's a prequel. It's 1995. Great soundtrack. And it just talks about her life. Her father, who's a famous plastic surgeon in Bel Air, botches a celebrity nose job, and the family has to move to Seattle.
15: That's never happened before.
16: Exactly. So the family has to move to Seattle, and it's her just trying to deal with, a California girl going to Seattle, and there's something going on with the principal at the new school, and you kind of start to see the beginnings of, what she will become later, getting her law degree. So I think that it was very well done. I enjoyed it. I like the Legally Blonde movies. This is a series, and I think people will like it. I'll give it 3 Wigglies. I think people will really like it. I did. I enjoyed it.
15: And it was not aimed at you.
16: No, it is not. It was not aimed at no. It was aimed at people who liked Legally Blonde.
15: No.
16: Yeah.
15: All right.
16: But I did enjoy it. I think that I think it'll do very well.
15: L on Amazon Prime, 3 Wigglies. Evil Dead Burn in theaters, 1.5 Wigglies. Yeah. You know where you should be heading to watch the movies over the weekend. You should be heading right there at home. Always a pleasure, Dave Rieger. Rieger reviews it. Will we see you Monday at the golf outing?
16: I will be there at the Lomas Browns, the second annual Lomas Brown golf
15: outing. Remind me, please, to give you my phone and show me how I can erase things, because I'm like, it won't erase anymore, and I need to.
16: You got it. We'll
15: thank
16: stop
15: you, because you're my Apple pro. Thanks to the team, Mike Parsons, Danielle Mason, Rich Luzinski, Ann Thomas, and my Kim Smith. And thank you for being the best and brightest audience in all of radio whenever you listen to WJR. Yep, Monday we will be at the beautiful Best in the West Country Club of Detroit, as my old golf tournament has become the Lomas Brown Junior Classic. We'll be broadcasting from there from noon to 2, and Lomas has done a tremendous job. Second time now, it just gets better and better. He does a great job. You go on out, make it a great weekend, and we'll look forward to being with you Monday. Regards, Paul W. Smith.
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2: 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America 250, Michigan made. 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
18: I'm Ann Thomas. Congratulations to the 2026 Women Who Lead class. Denise Brooks Williams, Henry Ford Health Chief Operating Officer, says the hospital's Future of Health project in Detroit will be transformational.
19: We have the Motown Museum, right, which is expanding right in front of us. So kind of a fully transformed corridor that's going to help the residents in that area.
18: Special thanks to University of Michigan Health and Voigtlander Women's Hospital for supporting Women Who Lead.
5: This is the great voice of the Great Lakes, 760 WJR, Detroit, a Cumulus Media station.
0: The judge locks down evidence on Lisa Brady, Fox News, on the fifth and final day of a preliminary hearing for Charlie Kirk's accused assassin. The judge says no exhibits will be shown to the media.
6: Defense attorneys for Tyler Robinson said the pool camera in the courtroom captured an exhibit, airing it for 2 seconds, despite an order that the camera was not to capture that kind of footage. Robinson's attorneys argued that cameras should no longer be allowed to broadcast the hearing anymore. Judge Tony Graff said while airing the exhibit did violate his order, he would not end all broadcasting. However,
7: effective immediately, members of the media shall no longer capture or broadcast any exhibits displayed by the parties during today's proceedings.
6: Prosecutors then asked for the judge to determine the evidence against Tyler Robinson was overwhelming, end the preliminary hearing, and order a trial. But the judge allowed the defense attorneys to continue calling witnesses.
0: Fox's Jessica Rosenthal. The judge does not plan to rule on setting the case to trial until September. President Trump says a ceasefire is over, but there is another attempt at diplomacy with Iran.
8: Qatari negotiators have now flown to Iran in coordination with the U.S. to try and meet with Iranian officials to try and de-escalate the situation, to try and make the negotiation resume. All that being said, yesterday Israel shared intelligence with D.C. showing that Iran had recently developed a new plot to try and assassinate President Trump.
0: Fox's Benjamin Hall. Iran still pushing to control the Strait of Hormuz. A parasitic illness has spread to at least 17 states, prompting warnings from the CDC. It's called cyclospora, a microscopic parasite from produce.
9: Experts urge us to thoroughly wash produce and our hands with soap and water. No deaths have been reported. The CDC also saying the source of the cyclospora infections, which tend to occur in late spring and summer, have not been identified.
0: Fox's Jeff Manasso. Michigan hit hard by the outbreak with more than 1,200 cases compared to just 50 last year. 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
11: That accident on I-94 eastbound between Belleville Road and Hagerty Road is cleared. I-94 eastbound between I-275 and Greenfield Road. We have some construction blocking your right lane there. It's going to be that way through tomorrow. The Jeffries westbound between Levan and I-275 still have that road work blocking your two left lanes. Going to wrap up in early October. Now WJR weather first from the Weather Channel. Some afternoon thunderstorms today. Right now it's 79 degrees. Mainly cloudy for tonight. We'll drop down to 65. Lots of sun for Saturday and Sunday. We'll get into the mid-80s. I'm Rich Luzinski, WJR Traffic and Weather First.
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13: And good Friday afternoon, everyone. We're thrilled you could join us on this Friday and getting ready for the weekend. A little later in the show, we're going to be talking to one of the area's best restaurant critics, Melody Batens, and she's going to tell us a little bit about what to look forward to and good places to go eat. 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You subscribe to stay up to date with everything that's happening here on JR Afternoon with Ryan Armani. And I get to sit in today. Ryan will be back on Monday. Again, that's on YouTube at 760 WJR. You subscribe, by the way. It is free. So we're happy that you can join us on YouTube and get a look at the work that we do here. We had some breaking news here in the last hour here on WJR. Paul W. Smith had a conversation today with Senate candidate Mike Rogers, and he was on and he broke some news about the Gordie Howe Bridge. As you know, there's been a delay in opening that bridge. It was supposed to open on June 12th. Everybody was getting ready to go to this big opening. We talked to former Governor Jim Blanchard the day after or the day before that this was canceled. And he said, you know, I thought I was going to be driving home from this event today, and here I am, and it didn't happen. So there were concerns by the Trump administration. Mike Rogers breaking some news this afternoon. Here's what he had to say.
14: Well, I had a conversation with the secretary yesterday, Secretary of Commerce Lutnick, and the deal will be announced in the next few days. And here's what the good news is. So this is getting wrapped up. That bridge is going to get open. But the financial deal that they secured for us, we went from getting no revenue. I believe it'll be as much as half the revenue. Joint determination what the tolls are. Remember, the Canadians were going to have 100% control of what the tolls were on the board. That's going to change. And this was the most important thing that I've been working with the White House and got this from the secretary yesterday, that they will guarantee and ensure that we're not pouring Chinese cars over that after that bridge.
13: So we should be hearing in the next few days, according to Mike Rogers, at least, that there is a deal on this and that the bridge will be opening up again. The crux of the matter here was that the Trump administration was concerned because the United States was not going to get any benefit from the tolls that were going to be paid on that bridge. Remember, Canada paid for that bridge to be built, $6.4 billion with Canadian funding. So Canadian funding brought that bridge to life, and that is why they were going to take the tolls on the bridge. Somehow a deal's been worked out, according again to Mike Rogers, who is running for Senate. And that bridge, we should get some kind of notification that that's going to be opening up. And we'll get a clearer idea, too, as to what is in this deal. As you heard him here say, they're going to get some assurances that there are not going to be Chinese cars pouring over the bridge in the coming years to come. So we'll hear more about this coming up. We've got calls out to former Governor Jim Blanchard, former Governor Rick Snyder. Hopefully we're going to be hearing back from them to hear what they have to say about this and breaking news that Mike Rogers told us about today, that he had this conversation with the Secretary Lutnick yesterday, in fact, and that this was what was happening. Again, this bridge, the Gordie Howe Bridge, connects Detroit with Windsor, and it's providing direct highway-to-highway route between I-75 to Highway 401 in Ontario, which is a very, very important lifeline for so much manufacturing and commerce between our two countries. So this is why this is such a big story, such an important story for our area. We're going to continue to update this for you throughout this afternoon. news this afternoon, too, from MSU. MSU President Kevin Guskowitz naming John Palumbo as the interim athletic director on Friday, July 10th. He is to replace the outgoing AD Jay Batt to run the department until a permanent replacement can be hired. The move is effective immediately, according to Matt Larson. That's MSU's senior vice president of communications. Kevin Guskowitz, president at MSU, saying John's been an integral part of the innovation of MSU athletics over the past year, and I have every confidence in his ability to maintain its positive trajectory as the interim athletic director. So that news breaking this afternoon. Also over at U of M, Mike Boynton Jr. has been named Michigan basketball head coach on a two-year deal there. Also on the international front, this was of great interest today, having to do with our nation's security and certainly the security of President Trump. Israel warned of an Iranian assassination plot targeting President Trump. Fox's Mike Tobin had the latest on this story. He's in Tel Aviv.
1: We got to hang this first little bit of news on the Wall Street Journal. They've got a source telling them that Israel relayed to the U.S. intelligence about a new plot to assassinate President Trump. And frankly, it doesn't come as a surprise. The Iranians in particular have not been subtle. The banners that they displayed during the final day of the funeral for the late Grand Ayatollah Ali Khamenei in Mashhad, Iran, the banners read, "We will kill Trump." Comments from the mourners were, "By the blood of the martyred Ayatollah, we will kill Trump," and things of that nature.
13: President Trump recently left the NATO summit in Turkey on the old Air Force One instead of the new plane, reportedly because of the heightened security posture. This adds a little more color here, thanks to this reporting by the Wall Street Journal, saying that indeed there were some credible threats coming from the Iranian government against President Trump. We'll be talking coming up with Rocky Rutschkowski, retired U.S. Army colonel, talking a little bit about what's happening in the Middle East. I know he's going to have a lot to say about this security issue that transpired with President Trump in the last few days. Also, that preliminary hearing for Tyler Robinson, accused of assassinating Charlie Kirk last year, is expected to wrap up today. We're waiting for word on that. They've got one final defense witness here. On Thursday, the court finally saw portions of a 37-minute interview prosecutors did with Robinson's former roommate and his lover, Lance Twiggs. The testimony focused on their relationship, a letter that Robinson left for Twiggs, and their conversations about the shooting. Also, some text messages were shown in court between the two. An investigator also read these text messages between the two, where prosecutors say Robinson admitted that he assassinated the conservative commentator Charlie Kirk. Twiggs also testified in the weeks leading up to the shooting. Robinson wanted a tool to engrave bullets for a hunting trip. Judge Graff will not issue a ruling today, though, instead scheduling a September 1st hearing for arguments on whether he should move the case to trial. So even though the preliminary examination or this first phase of this is going to wrap up today after 5 days of testimony, we really will not hear a ruling on this or get a wrap on it until the first part of September. So that is a delay on that. Also today, I thought this was an interesting story, especially earlier this week. We had a great conversation with columnist Darian Nichols about Terrion Arnold. And former Lions cornerback Terrion Arnold appears to be drawing the interest around the league, the NFL, despite his ongoing legal problems in Florida. During a court hearing on Friday, Arnold's agent said that four NFL teams, including Houston, Indianapolis, Seattle, and the New York Jets, have all reached out about the defensive back since he was released by the Lions last month. The agent testified that Arnold recently worked out for the Texans and has additional team visits scheduled. And of course, earlier this week, we talked to Darren about all this, and he was talking about how he doesn't think Terrion Arnold really understands the kind of trouble that he is in, the deep trouble that he is in, and how his career can just be over. But maybe it's not. Here we have these NFL teams that are expressing interest in him despite his legal troubles. All right, when we come back, we're going to take another look. More debates last night, more gubernatorial debates. What more could be said? This one was a little more heated. We're going to have John Selleck in to talk a little bit about it. We'll return here on JR Afternoon.
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15: When the U.S. entered the war, Michigan transformed overnight into what President Franklin Roosevelt called the arsenal of democracy.
3: Robert Livernoy and Marie Osborne will take you back in time.
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3: 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America 250, Michigan made. 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
11: A couple of moving roadwork projects. I-375 northbound between Jefferson and I-75. That's blocking your right lane, scheduled to be done by 3 this afternoon. I-94 eastbound between Telegraph and 8 Mile. That should wrap up in about 10 minutes or so. And we still have those slowdowns on the Jeffries westbound between the Van Road and I-275 due to construction blocking your two left lanes. Now, WJR Weather First from the Weather Channel. Some afternoon thunderstorms today. Right now it's 79 degrees. Mainly cloudy for tonight, a low of 65. Lots of sun for Saturday and Sunday with highs in the mid-80s. I'm Rich Luzensky, WJR Traffic and Weather First.
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13: Michigan's Republican race for governor is entering the final stretch. This week, we had back-to-back debates featuring sharp exchanges alongside policy discussions. Congressman John James, businessman Perry Johnson, former Attorney General Mike Cox, they all outlined competing plans to address affordability, taxes, education, and the growth of data centers across the state. Let's take a listen to some of what happened last night. This is Perry Johnson.
23: But John James has also issues that he realizes in terms of the data centers. He has people donating to him for those data centers, the people building it. He can't very well look the other way.
13: And here's what James had to say about that.
24: Perry, I know when you were born, black people could still be bought and sold in this country, but no one owns me.
13: So that was raised a few eyebrows last night. Mike Cox talking about manufacturing.
2: Number one, I do know a whole lot about manufacturing. My whole family's been UAW members forever. I'm the son of a union carpenter. I understand what outsourcing has done to Michigan over the past three decades. It's decimated. And you can smile about that because you're the son of a CEO. You're the son of the CEO. That's why you smile about people losing their jobs. I'm not. I'm here to stand up for those who can't stand up for themselves. And you can talk some rap, but that's total nonsense.
13: John Selleck, Harbor Strategies, Strategic's Chief Strategist and CEO, joining us. John, so glad you could check in with us today.
5: Hi, Marie. How are you doing?
13: Hey, I'm doing great. What did you think of the tenor of the debate last night? I just played a few clips there. I hope you could hear them. What did you think of the tenor of it? It seemed a little more gloves off to me.
5: Yeah, I would say that the Democrats were lucky because in the U.S. Senate race, they only had one debate to really start getting on each other's nerves. And the Republicans had two, basically, in 24 hours. So the gloves were off. The nerves were frayed. They're getting sick of each other. It's lucky they didn't cross paths on the way to get coffee in the morning in Grand Rapids, or we might have seen even more fireworks. But, you know, Marie, I really think overall it's great that they're doing these debates because for people who haven't really gotten to see any of them speak, and that goes for the Dem primary for the U.S. Senate.
13: Yep.
5: If you hadn't seen Abdullah El-Sayed and you're like curious about that, you're like, well, gosh, I watched him on TV and he seemed worse or he seemed better than I thought he might be. Same for Haley Stevens. And the same goes here. Now, for weirdos like us who are watching all of these things, we're getting kind of a skewed view. But if, you know, you tuned in one night or tuned in the other night, you got to see how people look, sound, how they think on their feet. Do they seem like they're kind? Do they seem like they're going to fight for me? All those kind of things come out through these debates. And I think these debates are a lot more useful because they're statewide broadcast on television. There was a lot of, you know, scuttlebutt about previous debates, but those were generally quiet things and barns and corners of the state that most people wouldn't have watched. It's important as people who haven't made up their mind start to make up their mind. They've got their absentee ballot in their hand. They got to watch all these people this week. And I think that's why the media, especially the political media, was so excited and called it debate week in Michigan, like it was an actual holiday.
13: Yeah, and you're right. We are kind of strange because we do watch and we hang on every word. You know, we have all these candidates on the air here on WJR, all of them. And people should know, too, while I keep hearing the Republicans or I keep hearing the Democrats, just know that the invitation goes out to all candidates to come here and talk because we know people will listen to their words and hear at least hear who they are. Seeing them, of course, has that, to me, added benefit because I think that goes a long way to kind of give you an idea of who a person really is. I just wondered what the ratings were because I really hope people tuned in, but I don't know if they did or not.
5: Well, one thing that we had the advantage of these days is while maybe not a huge audience will tune in to watch, serious people have absentee ballots in their hands. They were going to watch.
13: Right.
5: But with the advent of social media, the clipping operation, the sheer manpower that goes into cutting all these videos and cranking them out, good and bad, is pretty wild. There's plenty of clips if you log in, especially to Twitter, and want to find out more about how these debates went. That's all you have to do. And I think you make a good point. I mean, radio is the closest thing we have still right now to an actual exchange of conversation and questioning and debate that's live and on your feet. You can't see it, but you sure can hear it. And that's not what we get from social media. We get fed the stuff that like winds us up or makes us want to get riled up and fight and argue or whatever, or fed what we like, which is even worse in some ways because then we just are kind of in a bubble. But you know, the one crew of people I know loved these debates this week, Maria, were the Democrats.
13: Mm-hmm.
5: I had some fun with it online. But you know, Jocelyn Benson doesn't really have an opponent. She does technically, but she's going to run away with her primary. She's been able to be on a tour around the state where she's posting on social media, I got some jam at this cute store in Petoskey.
13: Yeah.
5: Look at this t-shirt I got. She's not having to be tested at all, and she gets to sit back and watch. And Curtis Sertel at the Democratic Party, they get to sit back and watch all the insanity that's going on in the GOP primary, all the money that's being spent to tear each other down. The policy positions aren't really that different from each other, I don't think, Marie.
13: Right. I agree with you. Well, all three of these candidates, talk about abolishing income tax and so forth. Not real answers on how the budget will be balanced or how that money is going to be made up, but they are all touting that. I wanted to ask you, how did you feel about John James saying that no one owns me? That was a very pointed comment, I think, to Perry Johnson. What did you think about that?
5: Well, I won't try to put myself in John James' shoes, that's for sure. And I think his entire political career has been pretty open about talking about his family's history and their path to Michigan and to success. It's the American dream in motion. I think that's the case. I also think we've noticed in both of these debates, Marie, that if there wasn't some kind of obvious agreement between the Cox camp and the Perry Johnson camp to spend all their time attacking John James, there certainly was an unwritten or unspoken pact on that front, because they literally almost never even mentioned each other, Cox and Perry Johnson, without complimenting each other.
13: Yep.
5: But both of them were coming after James. And so we know this much from all that John James is in first place. And I think, like human being, at some point you just want to punch back. And I think he did a pretty good job, considering he knew going in he was going to be the main target. He experienced that, and he comes out still the main target. That's why we see this today. And certainly within the Republican Party, the politics around DEI and, quote, playing the race card, like I saw mentioned in a couple times on Perry Johnson's press announcement for his press conference today, that doesn't always play well. So they're going to try to use that against John. Perry feels insulted that it got used against him or whatever. I don't mean to sound like I don't take the issue seriously, but every one of these things is a 24-hour fight.
13: Yeah.
5: So there was a different 24-hour fight yesterday, though there's this one today on a Friday when everyone's heading up north or going to their pontoon boat or fishing boat. And there'll be another one on Monday and another one on Thursday. So my sense is it's not a situation, but it's the Johnson campaign clearly sees it as something to go after. You know, they are already running an ad criticizing the James family business as somehow having DEI involved, and then
13: in the
5: debate to argue about whether Perry Johnson's companies also had social justice things built into their HR. Like, we know that each side, Marie, this is really the background part, each side is so well armed and weaponized with what we call oppo or opposition research on each other. One punch comes and seemingly the counterpunch says exactly the same thing about the others. The policy, because of where we're at and, you know, being pushed to the extremes on policy, all sounds the same, whether you're listening to Haley Stevens and Abdullah Sayed or the three Republicans last night. So the only thing that's left in the middle is to attack each other's characters, basically, and that's what we're watching.
13: Yeah, and I just think that's such a huge disservice to the voters. It's just such a huge disservice to us. The people who will be voting in this. I also think, that even though you mentioned Jocelyn Benson going to buy jam and she's taking it easy, I think her day's coming after this primary. I think she's gonna have her hands full after the primary. John Selleck, Harbor Strategics Chief Strategist and CEO. Always happy to have you here and talk about this. We appreciate your time today.
5: Thank you so much, Marie.
13: Have a great weekend. And we'll continue here on JR Afternoon.
0: It's Ryan Armani.
6: I'm Ann Thomas. Congratulations to the 2026 Women Who Lead class. Denise Brooks Williams, Henry Ford Health Chief Operating Officer, says the Future of Health Project is the new vision around Henry Ford Hospital,
7: where we will have private rooms. 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
16: I'm Ann Thomas. Congratulations to the 2026 Women Who Lead class. Denise Brooks Williams, Henry Ford Health Chief Operating Officer, says the hospital's Future of Health project in Detroit will be transformational.
7: We have the Motown Museum, yes, right, which is expanding right in front of us. So kind of a fully transformed corridor that's going to help the residents in that area.
16: Special thanks to University of Michigan Health, Von Voigtlander Women's Hospital, for supporting Women Who Lead.
18: News. I'm John Saucier, the man accused of killing Turning Point USA co-founder Charlie Kirk, appearing in court for another day of a preliminary hearing. Prosecutors showed a police interview with his roommate who tells authorities he confessed to the shooting. Donald Trump Jr. on Fox says after this hearing, all conspiracy theories about Kirk's death should be put to rest.
19: In court, we saw the facts laid out very eloquently. It took a long period of time to get it out there, but once you see it, you put the picture together. Let's just say this is, to me, again, way beyond a reasonable doubt.
18: The alleged shooter faces the death penalty if convicted. New York City Mayor Zoran Mamdani says that they'll become the first city in the country to ban so-called deceptive fees.
24: It is estimated that the average family of four loses more than $3,200 per year on junk fees and hidden costs.
18: Many in the business community have argued his administration's policies will make it more expensive to operate in New York City. 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
11: 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We've got an accident on I-94 eastbound at I-96. That's causing stop-and-go traffic from West Grand Boulevard. Moving roadwork blocking your right lane on I-375 northbound between Jefferson and I-75. That should wrap up by 3 this afternoon. And I-94 eastbound between Telegraph and 8 Mile. More moving roadwork. That should wrap up momentarily, about 5 minutes or so. Now WJR Weather First from the Weather Channel. Some afternoon thunderstorms today. Right now it's 79 degrees. Mainly cloudy for tonight. A low of 65. Lots of sun for Saturday and Sunday with highs in the mid-80s. I'm Rich Luzensky, WJR Traffic and Weather First.
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1: Our factories used to be filled with the people, the industry that made Michigan work. But politicians like John James, whose company outsourced Michigan jobs and made a fortune partnering with the communist Chinese government, sold Michigan out. That's why we need Mike Cox as governor. The son of working-class parents, Mike Cox will bring jobs back to Michigan and always put Michigan first. Mike Cox for governor. 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
3: Wake up tomorrow with JR Morning with Chris Renwick, Lloyd Jackson, and Jamie Edmonds on 760 WJR. Right now, it's JR Afternoon with Ryan Ermani. Here's today's guest host, Marie Osborne.
13: This was alarming. A massive We Will Kill Trump banner on the streets of Iran. And if that's any indication, lasting peace with the U.S. remains a long shot in the region. The White House insists talks continue despite Iran violating the Memorandum of Understanding. And a U.S. official is telling Fox the U.S. remains committed to finding a solution. On Thursday, President Trump updated Israeli Prime Minister Netanyahu on the war efforts after nights of retaliatory strikes. And hanging all over this is any diplomacy. Are Iran's personal threats against our president, including this new alleged assassination plot that the Israeli intelligence reportedly warned the U.S. about? So much to talk about here. Rocky Richkowski is joining us, retired U.S. Army colonel. Hi, Rocky. Happy you could spend a little bit of your Friday with us.
4: Great to be on with you, Marie.
13: So much to pull apart on this, on all of this, right? Let's start with the threat, because that has to be alarming to all of us. What do you make of this reporting? I believe it was in the Wall Street Journal that the Israeli intelligence warned the Trump administration that there was a direct threat on his safety.
4: Well, number one, threats against the president, as well as leaders in the United States. Remember, there was a threat against John Bolton. There was a threat against Mike Pompeo, the Secretary of State and former CIA chair and director. And there was a threat against Mike Pence and President Trump before. So this is nothing new. But is the ceasefire basically effectively over? President Trump said that the U.S.-Iran ceasefire and interim memorandum of understanding, that we called it, are no longer in effect after these renewed attacks this week. But on the positive side, diplomatic talks still have not ended. They're still talking in Lucerne, Switzerland, and in Doha, Qatar. So there are still communications and discussions. Are they direct communications? No. But this threats of killing the president of the United States by the Iranian regime is nothing new. It's just very vocalized this time around by seeing these banners out in the on the streets.
13: Yeah.
4: Regarding the and these were the banners on the last day of the funeral processions and funeral mourning period held in Iran.
13: Yeah, not what most of us would think about, you know, the way you would mourn a leader, a beloved leader, right, in your country. Can you explain to us what is the difference between direct and indirect talks?
4: Yeah, the direct talks mean that one nation is actually sitting at a table across from another nation and engaging in actual diplomatic talks and negotiations. Very similar to what happened during the Korean War when the United States was across the table from the North Koreans. Very similarly, when the United States was negotiating between Ukraine and Russia, it was indirect talks where the United States was doing what's called shuttle diplomacy, where a diplomat was going from Moscow to Kyiv, back to Washington, D.C., back to Kyiv, back to Moscow. That's called shuttle diplomacy. Indirect talks means that the parties are not across the table, are not talking directly to each other, but through a mediator. In these indirect talks, in these diplomatic indirect talks, we have high-level negotiators in Lucerne, Switzerland, as well as Doha, Qatar. I don't understand why it's two different locations, except I would assume, and many are assuming, that it's strictly because the Iranian government is still so disjointed. You have the IRGC, as well as you have the regime itself, the regime led by their prime minister, who reports directly to the new Ayatollah, the supreme leader, Khomeini, and then you have the IRGC, which is the Iranian Revolutionary Guard, which are the extremists, and the extremists now try to hold the government and the regime together and move down that path. It was the IRGC that led those mourning period, I didn't want to call them celebrations, but the parades in mourning of the former Ayatollah that we've seen, those death to America and death to Trump.
13: What did you think about

0: their new weapon systems. So it's an opportunity for us to also re-gauge and look at new operations for new targets, gathering new information on targets.
1: So this is not over. This, I mean,
0: Oh, absolutely not.
1: in your opinion, we're going to probably see more of this maybe over the weekend.
0: I never thought that this was over, even when the president was talking about negotiating with Iran. I never thought once that this was over. This regime has spent 47 years. They killed one of my friends in Iraq, a military captain from California. Quite frankly, this regime has spent 47 years. It's in its second generation of this regime, but the generations have not changed how they've been interacting with the United States. And I truly believe, Marie, that I don't believe that military operations are over. I think one way or another, we're going to be involved with this regime. And I was praying to God that we would be over with this by helping to arm the internal resistance, which is about 85% of Iran, as well as the northern Kurds, to overthrow this government. But at the same time, I understand the hesitation of this president and the hesitation, and we had to act regarding the nuclear situation, but they still have the opportunity of creating a dirty bomb. So nothing's changed really in Iran, except that if we change the regime, then we're responsible for that regime change. And like Colin Powell said once upon a time, when you break it, you own it.
1: Oh, yes. I will say something. You know, you're talking about the, you know, you're hoping the resistance would find its legs and rise up here. But you know what? After seeing those pictures from the funeral of the Ayatollah the last few days, all those people, those millions of people in the street, I don't know. Is there any real resistance in Iraq or not?
0: Sure,
1: In Iran, sorry.
0: I'll tell you this much. And I know that we're tight on time, but I'll share this with you. It wasn't millions of people. It was thousands of people. And again, a lot of these people are paid. Look at their facial expressions. Read their facial expressions when they're closed in, and their facial expressions are basically blank. They're not super angry or they're not super happy. And when you're blank, that means you're pretty much either forced, paid, or just there to go along. I still think that when you look at 85% of the people in Iran want regime change, I think one day it will come.
1: Yeah, let's hope sooner rather than later, for sure. We appreciate your time as always, Rocky. Have a great weekend for us.
0: God bless you, and let's pray for peace.
1: Yes, absolutely. Pray for peace. Rocky Richkowski, retired U.S. Army colonel. We appreciate him always here on WJR. We'll be right back here on JR Afternoon.
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1: 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Breaking down the headlines Michiganders are talking about. 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
1: 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And we're doing it in a way no other station can, with historic sound highlighting Michigan's impact on American history.
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1: 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There's more coming all summer long. Don't miss a moment of it. America 250, Michigan made. 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
10: 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We've got a wreck on I-94 eastbound at I-96. That's causing stop-and-go traffic from Addison Street. Police are on the scene. Still have that moving roadwork blocking your right lane on I-375 northbound between Jefferson Avenue and I-75. That should wrap up in about 12 minutes. Now, WJR, weather first from the Weather Channel. Some afternoon thunderstorms to look out for today. Right now it's 81 degrees, mainly cloudy for tonight, a low of 65. Lots of sun for Saturday and Sunday with highs in the mid-80s. I'm Rich Luzenski, WJR Traffic and Weather First.
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11: A growing number of Michigan families say they're being denied critical mental health treatment for children with severe behavioral and emotional disorders, despite recommendations from doctors and specialists. One Ingham County family says their 15-year-old adopted son, who has been hospitalized multiple times for mental health crises, was denied residential treatment by their local community mental health agency. As a result, the teen was forced to seek care hundreds of miles from home, first in Ohio, now in Michigan's Upper Peninsula, leaving his family to shoulder a significant travel and treatment cost. We want to welcome in Kara Berg, Wayne, Oakland, and Macomb County Courts reporter for the Detroit News. She's got a great article in the paper. You're going to want to pick up on this topic. Even though you may think this doesn't directly affect you, it does affect your neighbors. It does affect people in your community. And that ultimately affects all of us because mental health is so crucial and so important. Kara, thank you for joining us today here on WJR.
4: Thanks for having me.
11: Can you tell me a little bit about the family that you focused on here, the one with the 15-year-old? It was such a heartbreaking story. Tell our listeners a little bit about that family.
4: Yeah, so the Markwells have adopted several kids from foster care, and the mother, Allie, is also pregnant herself right now. So they have four kids going on five, and their oldest son has some severe mental health issues that they just couldn't handle at home. So he's been hospitalized, and they were trying to get him in residential treatment to help give him the support that he needed to heal. And they were not able to get community mental health agencies to fund that for them, which kind of left them in a hard position.
11: So insurance wouldn't cover this?
4: Yes. As a former foster child, their oldest son was supposed to get Medicaid to help pay for things like this. But CMH said residential treatment was not necessary for him, so they refused to pay for the treatment, which left his family to pay for it out of pocket once their commercial insurance stopped paying for it.
11: Yeah, and who can first of all, who can afford that, period? But a family like this, I was just so heartbroken when I read that this child is so far away, hundreds of miles away from his family. The mom, the dad, both saying that they want to visit him while he's in treatment, and I can only imagine that would be helpful to this child, and they can't do that. I mean, they just can't do it as much as they want.
4: Yeah, Allie Markwell told me that one of their son's biggest concerns moving to the Upper Peninsula, because it was so much further than his Ohio treatment facility, was that they wouldn't come to visit him.
11: Yeah, well, that's a very real thing. So what does it say about Michigan's behavioral health system when families are traveling these hundreds of miles and sometimes paying out of pocket to obtain medical treatment, mental health treatment, that local providers say their kids desperately need, but just the funds aren't there? I mean, just everybody's kind of just shrugging their shoulders over this?
4: There's a lot that's been trying to be changed with the mental health system in Michigan, and things are kind of at a standstill right now. The state health department tried last year to semi-privatize the system, but the community mental health agencies said that was against the law, and a judge ruled in the CMH's favor that the language to privatize this was against Michigan law. Right now, the state health department doesn't have any future plans to try to change things. But everyone pretty much is in agreement that, like, things do need to change. The mental health system in Michigan is not where it needs to be.
11: So the parents make a request to have this service covered. They're denied. But the appeals process is really basically ineffective because the same organizations that deny the service are the ones that are reviewing the appeals. That just seems to defy logic.
4: Yeah, so the first stage of the appeal is by the same people who denied the claim in the first place. There is a second level of an appeal where you can go a little bit higher up, called a Medicaid fair hearing. But some experts have told me those are very difficult to win.
11: Yeah, and I just wondered, should there be like an independent review system for these families to be able to go to?
4: That is what several have said that they want.
11: So they want to have that independent review. What's happening in Lansing on this matter?
4: There's been some House Oversight Committee hearings in the Child Welfare Committee looking at this, where parents, families, even adults who can't get the care that they need from CMH have gone in and talked to legislators And they're looking to fix things. Representative Luke Meerman said that he is seeking to have a comprehensive financial audit done of community mental health, because CMH and the providers of the mental health services both say, well, the issue is not us, the issue is over here. So he said the first step is figuring out where the actual issues are, where this is stemming from, where the money is going, and then things can start to be fixed from there.
11: What a horrible mess for these families that are just trying to do the best by their children.
4: Yeah, it's definitely challenging for families in these situations.
11: So a lot of families are arguing that the delays in treatment allow a lot of these mental health conditions to worsen. That makes a greater emotional cost later on and financial cost later on. Talk a little bit about what you think maybe investing more resources in early intervention and how that could ultimately save money and maybe have better outcomes here.
4: Well, I know, especially with the Markwells, Allie's oldest was in foster care, and she said that he didn't get the help that he needed, the mental health help he needed while in foster care. And she said that not getting those resources just made things worse for where he is now. And she worried that some of the agencies or some of the areas are just hoping that, okay, maybe the juvenile courts can deal with this. And as kids get older, that is a real concern. As their behavior escalates, it might no longer be a mental health crisis, but something that's going to put them in the juvenile courts, and that just starts a pipeline to prison then.
11: You know what? Anytime that something has to be brought to the courts, that's never, never, never, ever a good solution here. In closing out, tell us a little bit about this family and where they are now.
4: So right now their son is in the Upper Peninsula. He's been there at a treatment facility for a couple of weeks. Allie Markwell said he is doing better. He is doing well at this treatment facility. And at the moment, a church that Allie worked at is paying for his treatment so that he can continue to stay somewhere that's helping him. But she is worried for when that treatment or for when that money runs out.
11: Of
4: what they're going to do next.
11: Yeah. Well, and the funny thing is, this is not just this one family. You're not telling just this one singular story. This is one that can be told over and over and over again. Kara Berg, Wayne Oakland and Macomb County Courts reporter at the Detroit News, you brought us a very important story, because a lot of us talk about mental health, and here's a real problem in action that needs attention. Thank you, Kara. Have a great weekend.
4: Thank you. You too.
11: And we'll continue here on JR Afternoon. I'm Marie Osborne, in for Ryan Ermani. We'll be back in a few minutes.
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1: 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Kick back with Lomas Brown and Anthony Bellino. 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
13: The evidence is overwhelming on Lisa Brady, Fox News. That's what the lead prosecutor told the judge in Utah on day 5 of a hearing on probable cause to send Charlie Kirk's accused killer, Tyler Robinson, to trial. County prosecutor Chad Grunander calls the evidence devastating.
14: And the question needs to be asked, the purpose of continuing with testimony if it's long and drawn out. Of course, the defense has the right to call witnesses, but it needs to be within the context of this preliminary hearing.
13: Urging the judge to end the hearing and send the case to trial, but the judge allowed the defense to call final witnesses after putting new restrictions on cameras in the courtroom.
15: Yesterday, the courtroom camera briefly aired Tyler Robinson's alleged confession note, an exhibit that wasn't supposed to be made public. And as a result, the judge ruled that today the camera could not show any more exhibits, only the testimony.
13: Fox's Claudia Cowan at the courthouse in Provo, where that hearing did wrap up a short time ago, but a ruling on probable cause not expected until September. Mediators from Qatar back in Iran for another attempt at diplomacy, despite word that Iran still wants to kill President Trump.
16: The Wall Street Journal is reporting that Israeli intelligence recently shared with U.S. intelligence an assassination plot involving Trump, but the president told the New York Post today Israel did not alert to a new threat.
13: Fox's David Spunt in Washington. A mid-air crisis under investigation in Greece after a Ryanair passenger was partially sucked out of a plane window. The airline says the window dislodged in flight. Media reports in Greece say a piece of engine broke off and smashed the window, causing the cabin to decompress, but the airline has not confirmed that. The flight was en route from the second largest city in Greece to Germany, but returned shortly after takeoff. Ryanair says the plane was able to land normally, with one passenger receiving medical assistance. America is listening to Fox News.
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10: Oh, hi, it's you. We've got an accident blocking your two left lanes on I-94 eastbound and I-96. That's causing stop-and-go traffic from Lanyo Street. It's a slowdown on I-96 westbound between I-696 and Novi Road. The Jeffries westbound between Levan Road and I-275. Still have that construction project blocking your two left lanes. Looks like you're backed up to Farmington Road there. Now, WJR Weather First from the Weather Channel. Some afternoon thunderstorms today. Right now, it's 81 degrees, mainly cloudy for tonight. We'll drop down to 65. Lots of sun on tap for Saturday and Sunday, with highs in the mid-80s. I'm Rich Luzinski, WJR Traffic and Weather First.
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19: 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She's 3.5. 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
11: And welcome in on your Friday afternoon. Hopefully you've got some grand plans for the weekend. You know, the forecast looks good for this weekend. It's going to be warm, but hey, it's July. 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This afternoon, our thanks today, of course, to our producer, Beth Ann Long, and Danielle Mason, who is behind the switches and doing all the right stuff, keeping the trains running on time for us this afternoon. We appreciate all of her efforts as well. Lots to talk about in terms of breaking news this afternoon on Focus. Mike Rogers, U.S. Senate candidate for the Republicans, joining Paul W. Smith. And he talked to Paul about breaking news in regards to the Gordie Howe Bridge. You might remember the bridge was supposed to open June 12th. They had planned a grand opening for the bridge. All these dignitaries were going to be there. And then at the last minute, the whole thing was called off. The Trump administration saying they weren't happy with the, quote, deal that the United States was getting with this bridge. But Mike Rogers today talking about what he found out.
2: Well, I had a conversation with the secretary yesterday, Secretary of Commerce Lutnick, and the deal will be announced in the next few days. And here's what the good news is. So this is getting wrapped up. That bridge is going to get open. But the financial deal that they secured for us, we went from getting no revenue. I believe it'll be as much as half the revenue. Joint determination what the tolls are. Remember, the Canadians were going to have 100% control of what the tolls were on the board. That's going to change. And this was the most important thing that I've been working with the White House and got this from the secretary yesterday, that they will guarantee and ensure that we're not pouring Chinese cars over that after that bridge.
11: So we shall see what this actually, this deal, when it's made public, what it was going to look like. You may remember that it was 12 years ago that this bridge, that they started to build this bridge and started to put the plans for this to come together. It was supposed to open in June. Remember that Canada put up $6.4 billion for this project. Canada paid for that up front with the idea that they would be able to recoup their money from the tolls. Now that has changed. President Trump didn't like that idea, and he felt that the United States should be getting something out of that. So apparently some deal was struck here. We're going to get more on this, according to Mike Rogers, in the coming days. But again, if you'd like to hear that entire interview with Mike Rogers, Republican Senate candidate, who joined Paul W. Smith today on Focus, be sure to go to WJR.com. You can hear the entire interview right there. We want to let you know that MSU President Kevin Guskowitz has named John Palumbo as the interim athletic director. He'll be replacing the athletic director, Jay Batt, to run the department until a permanent replacement can be hired. This move is effective immediately, according to Matt Larson, a senior vice president of communications at the university. Also at the University of Michigan, Mike Boynton Jr., named Michigan basketball head coach. He has a 2-year deal there. Earlier in the show, we talked to John Selleck about, he's from Harbor Strategic's chief strategist and CEO. Talked about a lot of us are calling this debate week. There have been so many debates with candidates this week that are running for office here in Michigan. Last night, the three Republican candidates running for governor had a lot to say. Here's what Perry Johnson had to say about John James.
3: But John James has also issues that he realizes. In terms of the data centers, he has people donating to him for those data centers, the people building it. He can't very well look the other way.
5: America. I know when you were born, black people could still be bought and sold in this country, but no one owns me.
6: So John James there saying that nobody owns him, making it very clear. Perry Johnson making a lot of hay on that today. His communications team sending a lot of correspondence on that. He took offense to that. Mike Cox also talked about his manufacturing skills.
7: Number one, I do know a whole lot about manufacturing. My whole family's been UAW members forever. I'm the son of a union carpenter. I understand what outsourcing has done to Michigan over the past three decades. It's decimated. And you can smile about that because you're the son of a CEO. You're the son of the CEO. That's why you smile about people losing their jobs. I'm not. I'm here to stand up for those who can't stand up for themselves. And you can talk some rap, but that's total nonsense.
6: And John Selleck with Harbor Strategic's chief strategist and CEO saying that, you know, a lot of this involves personal attacks. These things that we hear in these debates, that lasts about 24 hours of the news cycle. But what really people want to talk about, the affordability issues, education, taxes, these are things that are important to people who are voting. You know, he says a lot of times those messages get lost in all of this chatter about these other things. Also, John Selleck talking a little bit about how important it is to watch these debates. And I talked to John and told him how, you know, we always extend invitations to all candidates, Democrat, Republican, Independent, whoever, to come on WJR to talk about their campaigns and their strategies, their philosophies, their policies. Here's how John responded to that.
8: Radio is the closest thing we have still right now to an actual exchange of conversation and questioning and debate that's live and on your feet. You can't see it, but you sure can hear it.
6: And we agree with you, John. It is a medium like no other, and we really welcome everyone's opinion here on WJR, and we appreciate certainly his take on what he saw last night on the debates. Also, we want to touch on this story, which is affecting so many people in the state of Michigan and really throughout the country. Michigan's cyclosporiasis outbreak continues to grow. State health officials now reporting, get this, more than 1,500 confirmed infections. This is since late June, with an increase of more than 200 cases in just a day. 44 people have been hospitalized with this. The illness is caused by a microscopic parasite, and investigators are still trying to pinpoint the source. They've been working on this for a while. We have had problems trying to get somebody on the air here to talk a little more from the Michigan Health Department, to talk a little more about this. Why is it taking so long to pinpoint this cause? State health leaders say contaminated produce remains the leading theory. It's based on similar outbreaks linked to lettuce, cilantro, green onions, and berries. Most of the concentrated cases are concentrated right here in southeast Michigan, including Monroe, Wayne, and Washtenaw counties. Infections have now been identified in 43 counties statewide. This is a serious problem. Wash your produce. Wash it twice, if not three times. And the experts are saying use a little vinegar in your water as well when you're washing your produce. Do the best we can until we know where this is heading. More than 1,500 cases now confirmed. All right, we'll continue here on JR Afternoon. We'll be right back.
17: Hey, it's Ryan Ramon.
24: I'm Ann Thomas. Congratulations to the 2026 Women Who Lead class. Denise Brooks Williams, Henry Ford Health Chief Operating Officer, says the hospital's Future of Health project in Detroit will be transformational.
26: We have the Motown Museum, yes, right, which is expanding right in front of us. So kind of a fully transformed corridor that's going to help the residents in that area.
24: Special thanks to University of Michigan Health and Voigtlander Women's Hospital for supporting Women Who Lead.
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9: I'm Ann Thomas. Congratulations to the 2026 Women Who Lead class. Denise Brooks Williams, Henry Ford Health Chief Operating Officer, says the hospital's Future of Health project in Detroit will be transformational.
26: We have the Motown Museum, yes, right, which is expanding right in front of us. So kind of a fully transformed corridor that's going to help the residents in that area.
9: Special thanks to University of Michigan Health and Voigtlander Women's Hospital for supporting Women Who Lead.
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16: We've got some slowdowns on I-94 eastbound at I-96 due to a wreck blocking your two left lanes. You're slow from Lanyo Street there. The Jeffries westbound between Levan Road and I-275 still have that construction project blocking your two left lanes. Looks like you're slow from Farmington Road, and expect some delays on I-94 eastbound between I-275 and Greenfield Road. 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Some afternoon thunderstorms today. Right now, a little bit of sunshine peeking in through the clouds. It's 81 degrees, mainly cloudy for tonight, a low of 65. Lots of sun for Saturday and Sunday with highs in the mid-80s. I'm Rich Luzenski, WJR Traffic and Weather First.
0: Coming up Monday on JR Morning, we'll get your week started off on the right foot with all the news, traffic, and weather you need. Plus, it's Monday Munchies. 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
6: All right, we are back. This story really piqued my interest. How many things have you signed up for and you have been paying for reoccurring payments, and you don't realize that these things are being paid for because they're small amounts? You don't really notice them maybe coming out of your bank account. So New York Mayor Zohran Mamdani says they will become the first city in the country to ban so-called deceptive fees and to stop companies from trapping customers with reoccurring charges. He spoke alongside the Department of Consumer and Worker Protection Commissioner Samuel Levine today. Here's what he had to say.
20: It is estimated that the average family of four loses more than $3,200 per year on junk fees and hidden costs. We will be launching the nation's first ever click-to-cancel rule. Because if you can sign up with one click, you should be able to cancel with one click. Second, we are enacting a new junk fees rule that will require fully transparent all-in pricing. That means no additional costs, fees, or charges after you've already made that purchase.
6: So the Roosevelt Institute estimates that making it easier to cancel subscriptions this way could save New Yorkers up to $162 million per year. The mayor has faced skepticism from many in the business community who have argued that his administration's policies will make it more expensive to operate in New York City. Okay, I just don't buy that. So I don't buy that argument. Charging fees to people. Now, yes, we should all have the common sense to understand that when you sign up for something and you're going to be charged a fee, you should be aware of that. But it's so easy now to do that, that to get trapped in this and to have these so-called junk fees, that really something can be done about it. According to the mayor, an average family pays $3,200 a year in junk fees. I wanted to bring in Beth Ann Long. We chatted about this just for a moment. Beth Ann Long, our producer, Danielle Mason, both of you guys, I know use your, you know, you're on your phones a lot. We do everything on our phones, right? Beth Ann, do you ever find yourself signing up for something that has a reoccurring cost and you don't realize it?
1: So many, or my biggest thing is I'll do like a free like month trial of something and then totally forget about it. And then the next day of like whenever it ends, I'm like, oh, there's like a $30 charge now for whatever it was. I just wanted to try it out. I didn't actually want it.
6: I know. Conversation at our house. There's something I want to watch on one of the streaming services, but we don't subscribe to it. I'll say to my husband, oh, I really, really want to watch this. We get a free subscription. Let me sign up. I promise after 29 days, I'll deactivate it so that we don't have, well, you can imagine I forget, right? And the mayor here is saying that you can do that with one click. Beth Ann, have you ever tried to unsubscribe to some stuff that you've subscribed to?
1: Yes.
6: And how many clicks is that?
1: A lot.
6: A lot!
1: Like I use ClassPass a lot for like exercise classes, and I actually just canceled it a few weeks ago just because I wasn't going to as many. And I had to go through like 10 pages just to like, yes, I like for sure want to cancel my subscription.
6: You have to have a law degree or something to cancel it. Danielle, have you ever had this problem?
2: I have a reoccurring payment every month for $2.99 from Apple, and I don't know what it's for.
1: I have no idea, and there's no
2: description on it at all. It's just $2.99. I'm like, okay, I guess. And then last month I got $6.99. No idea.
6: Okay, I suggest you call Mr. Apple. And I know that they do not have a recorded message, and you could just speak directly to Mr. Apple. See, that's the problem. You can't even pick up the phone or send an email to someone to say, can you tell me what this is for? I don't even know what could Apple be charging you? I'm trying to think.
2: $2.99? I have no idea.
6: $2.99
2: for? I thought it was my storage, right? Come to find out, the storage is $4.99, so it's not $2.99, it's $4.99.
6: Don't tell them.
2: Okay, and then, so what I did is I did a bundle package, so now I have like four things in one for $20 a month, but I'm still getting the $2.99, and I don't know what it is.
6: See, and of course, look, you have this job, I know you do other jobs, I know you have a busy life. But no, you need to take 2 hours out of your life, out of your day, or three, to try to investigate this. That is what is so infuriating about this.
2: I have Rocket Money, and I will say, if you have Rocket Money, they'll help you out and see what you're paying. However, one of the worst things that you could ever try and cancel, I'm telling you this right now, LA Fitness. You want to cancel your LA Fitness account? You have to walk your little butt in there and say, I'm going to cancel. You have to do it face to face. They will not do it online. They will not do it over the phone. So I'm just letting that $10.99 go to waste because I don't live near an LA Fitness.
1: I think Planet Fitness is the same way too. I think you have to go in person.
2: Yeah, but I
1: can
2: freeze my account at Planet Fitness.
1: Yeah, you can freeze
2: it.
1: LA
2: Fitness, I'm frozen technically, but they still charge me $10.99 a month, and they've been doing that for 5 years.
6: Okay, no, you have got to stop that right now.
2: I don't want to walk in there and face them.
6: All right. First of all, Planet Fitness has a lot of locations. So that to me is not as big a deal, right?
2: Right.
6: I mean, I right now I can think I could walk to a Planet Fitness from my house. So
2: we can walk to a Planet Fitness from here. It's literally a block
6: away.
2: Yes.
6: Yes. So it's so to me, that one's like, okay, if you got to go in, okay, get it. But LA Fitness, where is there an LA Fitness?
2: There's one in North Livonia on Plymouth Road in between Ford and Merriman. There's an LA Fitness in that little spot over there.
1: I know there's one in like Roseville. There's like one, I swear, in like every like county. There's at least one.
2: One in every county.
6: Okay.
2: Yeah.
6: Danielle.
2: Oh, God.
6: What is it? $10.99 you said? How much is it?
2: $10.99.
6: Oh, yeah. No, that $10.99. You know, that's like a good coffee. I would say, you know, you could use that money to, and after a year, Danielle.
2: It's been more than a year. I actually just told you the wrong math. It's been at least, because this was when I was living at my boyfriend's parents' house with him. So that was over 9, 10 years ago. Maybe 12 years.
6: 11 times 12, I'm terrible at math.
2: Me too.
6: That's like, it's over $120 a year.
2: Yeah, that's right? Correct. Yeah.
6: So times 5. Danielle, you gotta get rid of that.
2: It's even more than that. Yeah, but
1: we
2: I have
1: just
2: to
1: had
2: walk
1: someone
2: in.
1: Text in saying that they keep their subscriptions on a temporary credit card and they'll swap it out every like 60 days so that they can stay on top of the subscription.
6: Oh, someone just texted that to
1: yeah,
6: us?
1: Yeah, I think that's a good idea.
2: Oh, John Swickla? Did he text you?
6: Yeah.
2: John Swickla just texted me and said $2.99 for his storage.
6: Oh, for his storage.
2: On his phone. So that might be the $2.99 Apple.
6: Well, hi, John. So glad you're listening this
2: yeah,
6: afternoon.
2: Yeah, hi, John.
6: First of all, we love you. You know that. So it's $2.99 for the storage. Yeah, but you said you bundled. See, this is what we need to make this as easy to get. Like, it's easy to click on this stuff, but you also need to be able to click and just, you know, stop any of these subscriptions. Who has Rocket? Danielle, you have Rocket Money.
2: Yes,
6: is that
2: I do.
6: What you said?
2: Yeah, I love
6: yeah.
2: it.
6: But they only tell you what you're spending. They don't tell you how. They don't like stop.
1: They will stop the subscription.
2: Yeah,
1: for you.
2: But they can't. I'll tell you what they can't stop. LA Fitness, because I've already tried to go through them. I'm like, oh, they'll have my back.
1: Rocket
2: they'll
1: Money
2: be able
1: will,
2: to get
1: like,
2: it done.
1: Stop the subscription for you, and they'll even attempt to get refunds for you too.
2: And if so, they'll even send emails that say, Danielle Mace would like to terminate her subscription for Hulu for $17.99 a month because of her whatever issues.
6: Yeah.
2: Thank you. Please cancel it. And they'll send a nice little email off to whatever company and then it'll get canceled.
6: I have heard that that is a really good service they provide. Do you have to pay for that service?
2: You do. So it's, there is, I'm going to say there is no minimum because there really isn't. I pay $1.99.
6: Okay, well, that's actually worth it when you consider you're paying the $10.99.
2: Yeah.
6: Yeah, Danielle, we got to get that taken care of.
2: I know, I just...
6: You know what? I know. You pay me that money, okay? Just give it to me. Just give it to me. I'll take it. Okay,
2: silly.
6: You know what? We're talking about the debates. We're talking about all these people running for office. Someone do something about this. Trust me, you'll get a lot of votes, right? You'll at least have 3 of them here in this room. Yeah. Just unbelievable. All right. We continue here on WJR. Stay with us.
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12: Fox News, I'm Tom Graham. Talks continue in the Middle East, but tensions remain high. President Trump says the U.S. and Tehran agreed to keep talks open as fighting has continued in the region for much of this week. All parties looking to get back on track, at least according to the administration. At the same time, Israel is warning U.S. intelligence about a new plot devised to assassinate President Trump.
18: The president is well aware that Iran wants him dead, and country leaders there will keep trying.
12: Fox's David Spunt in Washington. Preliminary hearings continue. The judge in the Charlie Kirk murder case put a stop to cameras filming any exhibits in the courtroom.
19: Prosecutors then asked for the judge to determine the evidence against Tyler Robinson was overwhelming, end the preliminary hearing, and order a trial. But the judge allowed the defense attorneys to continue calling witnesses.
12: Fox's Jessica Rosenthal there. Robinson has not entered a plea. 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
16: 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We've got a wreck on I-94 eastbound between I-96 and Linwood Street. That's causing stop-and-go traffic from Livernois, also blocking your 2 left lanes. A disabled vehicle blocks your left lane on I-94 eastbound at Mount Elliott Street. You're slow from the Lodge. And we've got a wreck on U.S. 23 northbound at Silver Lake Road. That's causing delays from M-36. Now, WJR Weather First from the Weather Channel. Some afternoon thunderstorms for today. Right now, a little bit of sunshine peeking through the clouds. It's 82 degrees, mainly cloudy for tonight. A low of 65. Lots of sun for Saturday and Sunday with highs in the mid-80s. I'm Rich Luzinski, WJR Traffic and Weather First.
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27: 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Wake up tomorrow with JR Morning with Chris Renwick, Lloyd Jackson, and Jamie Edmonds on 760 WJR. Right now, it's JR Afternoon with Ryan Ermani. Sitting in today, Marie Osborne.
6: Mitch McConnell has been in the hospital since June 14th. And over the last 3 weeks, the senator's office has provided very few, if any, health updates. And now there's some pretty dire speculation that's really running rampant. Laura Loomer, who's a MAGNA influencer, claimed the 84-year-old former Republican majority leader is brain dead and will never be able to return to the Senate. But several McConnell's friends and colleagues say they've just spoken to him on the phone that he's eager to get back to work. Talk about a crisis management problem. So we knew who to reach out to. Matt Friedman, co-founder of Tanner Friedman Strategic Communications, is joining us. Matt, what is happening here?
13: Hi, Marie. This is all too common, not just in politics, but in today's society, where somebody is trying to avoid saying something that might be embarrassing or might be true or might be negative. And what happens in these cases every single time is there's a void of information that gets filled with rumors, it gets filled with speculation, it gets filled with people like you and me talking on the radio in Detroit, and it's been almost a month and there are no facts about a very public figure who attracts a lot of attention.
6: Absolutely, and not to mention, his constituents really, here's the thing, his constituents deserve information, but I deeply respect a personal sense of privacy and the family's privacy. I really do. So how do you balance those two things?
13: Balance is the right word. And I think with public officials, and they need to be reminded of this more often, they absolve themselves of a certain level of privacy. They can't handle a situation the way that private, unknown people can, especially when they're on the public payroll, which Senator McConnell still is. So something has to give here. He needs to talk to someone, or the family needs to talk to someone, or a press secretary or chief of staff or a family spokesperson needs to offer some information or clarity or context. Otherwise, this vortex will continue, and it will be run by rumors and speculation and people trying to fill in the blanks. And by the way, if he did talk to somebody like Scott Jennings from CNN, who is not a journalist, he is a commentator. He's essentially an actor on TV who's paid to deliver right-leaning talking points. That doesn't help either, because it doesn't have the credibility that it would if somebody were to speak to a journalist or a news outlet to try to set the record straight. This is a situation, like I said, when we first started talking a few minutes ago, Marie, it's an extreme example, but it's something we see in business and it's something we see in government all the time, where public officials, high profile companies think they can get away with silence and it never works.
6: I have to believe, though, that somebody on Mitch McConnell's staff has some media savvy and some understanding as to how this works. He isn't a first year freshman senator here. He's been around. So I'm sure somebody there has got to have the family's ear to sit down and say, look, if we don't control this narrative, crazy people out there will control it.
13: I would hope that somebody has made this case, has pled this case, but that doesn't mean that the decision maker, whoever it is in this case, whether it's the senator or somebody else, has to say yes. There are a lot of times where I have clients say to me in a situation like this, why aren't they listening?

0: Yeah, I mean, I think there is a deterioration of trust in him and his ability to continue to perform his duties through the end of the year, which is when his term is up. But there are all these political ramifications. What's the governor going to do in Kentucky? What, if anything, is leadership in the Senate going to do about this? It becomes a distraction at a time where this country is at war and has so many things going on that need the government's attention. So nothing good can result from this, even if it feels good in the moment for the family or for the senator to say, respect our privacy and leave it alone. It's just not realistic. At some point, somebody needs to get in front of a camera or on a Zoom call or something and explain what's going on. If it can't be the senator for whatever reason, somebody needs to explain why not.
1: Yeah. I'd love to get some free advice from you, Matt Friedman.
0: Sure. We've done that before.
1: Yeah, on a time or two. So I just wonder, on a broader scale, looking at this picture, you know, Mitch McConnell's 84 years old. There's been a lot of conversation lately about the age of our public elected officials. You know, our president is over 80. There's many people that are running for office in many parts of the country that are well into their 80s. And there's this discussion about, okay, when's it time to call it a career and to leave with dignity and to leave on the top of your game? How would you advise a political candidate on this point?
0: I think candidates over a certain age, and it's arbitrary, whatever that age is, and it seems to be getting older all the time. I can remember back to the Reagan years where he was relatively young compared to some of the people in office now. But if you're at a certain age, you have to be prepared to answer these questions and to prove the doubters wrong, if that's in fact what you want to do. The same thing's happening in business, by the way. I've had a few cases in the last few years where certain executives have talked about a retirement date, and then they get to the retirement date and realize they don't want to retire, even though they've already lined up their successor. That's happened a few times, and we've had to communicate around that. So this is, I think, something that is more symptomatic of the generation that's in power now, where they're not as easy to go away as maybe some of us who are a little bit younger say we're going to when we're that age. We'll see what happens.
1: Yeah.
0: But this is something that needs to be public. That's my advice, is don't try to hide your age. Manage your audience's expectations around it as proactively as possible.
1: Yeah, really good advice, Matt. And I think it's definitely something that, you know, it's just that, I mean, that's a really thorny and sensitive subject. So Matt Friedman, co-founder of Tanner Friedman, thanks so much for the free advice and for this, just this broad look at here, what we're looking at with Mitch McConnell. And I think you gave good advice. Somebody needs to take charge of that situation. Thanks, Matt. Have a good weekend.
0: You too, Marie. Thank you.
1: And when we come back, we'll talk a little bit about what the up-and-coming places to eat are. A nice way to finish off our Friday afternoon. We'll be right back.
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9: We've gotten some slowdowns on I-94 eastbound between I-96 and Linwood Street. That's due to an accident blocking your two left lanes. That disabled vehicle on I-94 eastbound at Mount Elliott Street is cleared. Still seeing a little bit of stop and go from the Lodge there. Expect some slowdowns on Telegraph Road at Maple Road. We just picked up an accident there. That's causing slowdowns from 14 Mile Road. Now WJR Weather First from the Weather Channel. Some afternoon thunderstorms for today. It's 82 degrees. Mainly cloudy for tonight, a low of 65. Plenty of sunshine on tap for both Saturday and Sunday, highs in the mid-80s. I'm Rich Luzinski, WJR Traffic and Weather First.
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11: All right, we're going to wrap up the show now talking a little bit about fun places to eat. Who doesn't like to talk about a new, great new place to eat? We wanted to invite Melody Battens in, a restaurant critic at the Detroit News. Melody, so glad you could join us today.
12: Thanks for having me, Marie.
11: I know you've talked about several things on the articles that you write for the Detroit News, and you can find them all on their website. But I picked up on a couple of them. One of them was recently you wrote about the Chicken Shack having improved on one of their signature items. Can you talk about that?
12: Yeah, it's funny. I heard that they were coming out with a new chicken tender, and I had just tried their chicken tenders at a party just by happenstance. And I was like, gosh, I hope they don't, because these are really good. And then I realized that was the new one. They rolled it out early in a couple stores. So, yeah, they're really trying to keep up with the trends. You know, chicken is huge. Fried chicken is in fast food and chain restaurants is a huge seller. I think it's on 40% of all chain restaurant menus or something like that. McDonald's did a new chicken item. You know, Raising Cane's is coming in and just taking over. That's a real popular chain that we have now in Michigan. But Chicken Shack, which is our classic, you know, they improved on their chicken tender. They're battering it as well as flouring it now. Same meat, same seasoning. But yeah, just a little crispier, a little tastier, a little more fun to eat.
11: Well, we have one near our house. I'm going to have to go over there and give it a try, because who doesn't like, I don't know. You know, I know you're not supposed to eat that all the time, but once in a while, fried chicken is delicious, delicious.
12: And it's so easy to order, you know, they'll just have it ready for you.
11: Yeah, for sure. Let's talk a little bit about what's happening in Berkeley. I know that you wrote that the Beverly, a new restaurant in Berkeley, well, I don't know if it's considered new. How long have they been open now, a year?
12: Yeah, it's new this year. It's first year, so it's still new, for sure.
11: Okay, so they've added more weekday hours. Talk about the Beverly a little bit.
12: Yeah, the Beverly is a restaurant from the same folks that opened Bar Pagal.
9: It'll take you 17 minutes from...
12: which is a really, really cool French place, kind of a date night destination.
11: I've been there. Fancy. Nice place.
12: Yeah, the Beverly is more everyday, more casual, more neighborhood. And they just expanded to be open during the day, during the week for lunch. They have a lunch menu. You know, they got more of a streamlined operation. They still have oysters and snacks and their famous Pagal burger, but they also have, you know, more sandwiches, more salads. I think their patio is open too. So, yeah, if you haven't been to the Beverly, that's a really nice, you know, just chef-driven but family-friendly, really cool new spot in Berkeley.
11: I've had trouble getting in there. I think you need reservations, right? And I think
12: I would.
11: Yeah.
12: Yeah.
11: So I think
12: they've been doing really well.
11: Yeah. So they've been doing well. So good. But you know, overall, when you mentioned, when you talked about this, I got to thinking one of my very favorite places to eat is the Rind in Berkeley. And, of course there's always, you know, Slo's has a, you know, I have a deep attachment with my family to Slo's. And so, they're really becoming a little bit of a spot, a little culinary dining spot.
12: Absolutely. Yeah. When I think of Berkeley, I think of food now for sure. Cause like you said, the Rind is the restaurant that's inside Monger's Provision, which is a great, you know, high end, meat and cheese market. The Rind just launched a monthly supper club kind of special event, seated dinner. I went to the one last month, that had Paper Sun Barbecue kind of doing a preview of what they're going to be doing when they open in Ferndale. So the Rind's going to be inviting guest chefs in. I love that spot. That was the year they opened, they were one of my picks for one of the best new restaurants. Berkeley also has Buns and Patties, which just opened on Coolidge. I think it's near, Casa Amato.
11: Another great place, Casa Amato.
12: Yeah, Casa Amato is great. Oh yeah, they're consistently amazing. Delicious flavors, great tacos.
11: Yeah, and so unpretentious. I mean, But delicious. You can go in there and you can bring the whole family in there. That's what I really like. All right. So you were saying Buns and Patties though. They're near them and you're recommending them.
12: Yeah. They do smash burgers. They do frozen custard and they do like a short rib grilled cheese and maybe some fries and that's it. So the menu is real streamlined, but people are really, really liking their smash burger. And they are open super late, which is not something you see a lot of in that area of, you know, Oakland County, Royal Oak, Ferndale, Oak Park, Berkeley, like, you know, usually by midnight, everything's closed, but I think they're open till like 3 a.m. on the weekend. So if you can get near it, yeah, check that out for some smash burgers, which are also super popular right now. And I also want to shout out to Republica in Berkeley. They've been there for a long time and they were shut down for several days because they lost power. And I know that the community's like got the call out to help those guys out. I think they have a patio too.
11: They do have really a patio. Cool they too. Do. And yeah. I've been there many times to Republica. And what I really like about them is that, of course, if you like that big burger with the egg on it and all that, they've got that. But if you're sort of on the vegetarian side, they serve this whole roasted cauliflower, and it comes with a knife in it. And it's you could absolutely make dinner out of that. It's absolutely delicious. So,
12: I've seen that. That sounds great.
11: Yeah. And again, very unpretentious. So I'm curious so we talk about all these places in Berkeley. We kind of just landed there. So what is it that helps grow cool, fun restaurants like that in a community? What is it about Berkeley that kind of has that thing that brings these restaurants in?
12: I think it's a Goldilocks situation. It's the perfect storm of the rent is not too high. It's not, you know, it's not super, super popular, but there's enough people that live within walking distance of all these places that we're talking about. And those people like to go out to eat. There's just certain communities like Royal Oak and Ferndale, like I mentioned.
11: Yeah.
12: I know West Village is another one where people that live there like to be able to walk to a restaurant. They want to live near cute, fun, chef-driven restaurants. And I think that that's what's driving a lot of this in Berkeley. There's a lot of space. There's a lot of places that have stood the test of time. You know, like that we've mentioned, like Crispelli's and Amici's, and then there's places that are new just this summer, like Buns and Patties, and even the Beverly opened earlier this year.
11: Yeah, for sure. Hey, what's happening in the West Village? Anything good there?
12: Yes. Actually, the Metropolitan Pizza Kitchen closed a couple last fall, and there's been a lot of rumors about what's going to replace it. And I broke the news a couple weeks ago that it's going to be the team from Selden Sanders going to open a restaurant. It's on Agnes Street off of Van Dyke, and it's called Agnes. And it's going to be Paul Fradneck, who is the Selden Sanders bar manager. He's going to be overseeing Agnes, and people are really excited. I think we don't know. We have a lot of information yet, but all right, Selden Sanders coming in, people are excited.
11: Yeah, we all absolutely. Melody Battens, restaurant critic at the Detroit News. We love it when you come on. Thank you for all your great information. Have a great weekend. Happy dining. And we hope everyone has a great weekend. My thanks to you for joining us all week long. I'm in for Ryan Armani. He'll be back on Monday. Our thanks to Beth Ann Long, Danielle Mason, all week pulling the really heavy weight here to try to get this show on the road. Have a great weekend, everyone.
13: Ryan Armani.
14: I'm Ann Thomas. Congratulations to the 2026 Women Who Lead class. Denise Brooks Williams, Henry Ford Health Chief Operating Officer, says the hospital's Future of Health project in Detroit will be transformational.
15: We have the Motown Museum, yes, right, which is expanding right in front of us. So kind of a fully transformed corridor that's going to help the residents in that area.
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14: I'm Ann Thomas. Congratulations to the 2026 Women Who Lead class. 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
19: That's the short-term goal for Qatari negotiators now on the ground in Iran after 2 days of U.S. strikes and Iran counterattacks over commercial ships being targeted in the Strait of Hormuz. Diplomacy with Iran getting another chance, even as the Wall Street Journal reports Israel relayed intelligence to the U.S. about a specific plot to kill President Trump.
20: There's additional reporting now in the Journal that indeed, the reason the president switched planes on his way back from Turkey was because the new Air Force One lacks some of the defensive capabilities as the old plane.
19: Fox's Mike Tobin in Tel Aviv. Federal prosecutors say the 8 suspects accused of plotting to attack a White House event last month were talking about where to put snipers and launch drones.
21: Investigators tell Fox the alleged plan was to use drones with explosives to hit buildings near the event on the South Lawn, which would have triggered a mass evacuation and steered crowds toward a pre-staged sniper team.
19: Fox's David Spunt in Washington. Today's news conference coming a day after indictments on terrorism and conspiracy charges. Secret Service Special Agent in Charge Jason Reese says stopping the plot was a multi-state, multi-agency effort.
22: The Secret Service and federal and local partners were able to identify and lawfully interrupt a communication network that gave us a roadmap to a sinister plot targeting the White House complex.
19: The mother of one suspect in Ohio blowing the case open after she got concerned and called police just days before the UFC event. Just getting word, a new bridge linking Detroit and Canada is expected to be open by the end of this month. A ribbon-cutting ceremony originally set for last month was postponed, which the bridge authority citing outstanding issues after President Trump had threatened to block the opening. Now the Associated Press reports an agreement is reached to resolve the dispute. Stocks finished higher, the Dow up 149 at the bell. 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
9: We've got a disabled vehicle on I-94 eastbound at Mount Elliott Street that's causing stop-and-go traffic from the Lodge. Look out for a wreck on I-94 eastbound between I-96 and Linwood Street. You're slow from Livernois. Picked up a wreck on Telegraph Road northbound at Maple Road. That's causing backups from 14 Mile Road. I-94 eastbound at Mount Elliott Street, that disabled vehicle is just cleared. We're still seeing some residual backups from the Lodge, though. Now WJR, weather first from the Weather Channel. Some afternoon thunderstorms today. Right now it's 82 degrees. Mainly cloudy for tonight, a low of 65. Lots of sun for Saturday and Sunday with highs in the mid-80s. I'm Rich Luzinski, WJR Traffic and Weather First.
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8: From the heart of the Motor City, it's the Mitch Albom Show with Mitch Albom and Ken Brown. 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Never stain your deck again. Now, here's Mitch.
10: All right, welcome to the program and the Friday edition of the Mitch Albom Show. Yes. Mitch Albom, Kenny Brown here with you.
11: Hello.
10: Rosie, Kevin
12: hello,
10: O'Neill.
12: Mitch. Hello, hello.
10: Kelly here with us.
26: Hello.
10: Across the glass, we've got CD and Kelsey is Kelsey. Handling the board today.
30: Hello.
10: Kelsey.
11: Kelsey.
10: Let's try to make her feel at home.
11: Yeah, she'll be running
10: out of here. No intimidating over there, CD.
11: She'll be running out of here by six.
31: I got it.
10: Again.
12: 6 minutes.
26: Yeah. Kevin's leaving at 5:30.
31: There's an Uber waiting for her right now.
10: Kelsey, did you lose a bet or something? Is that...
30: No. I'm just here.
10: Okay. All right. Well, we're glad you're here.
31: Yeah, she's cool.
10: Okay. So today, let me begin with a nice moment because you know, there's always so much trouble in the world.
26: True. We need one, Mitch. Mm-hmm.
10: So let's begin with a nice moment at the Tigers game yesterday.
26: Oh, yes.
10: So they called up this kid who they've been making some noise down in the minor leagues, Eduardo Valencia. Mm-hmm. And they call him up and they put him into the game. And in his first major league at bat, cut 25, this is what happens.
32: Eduardo gets his first ever major league time after getting to AAA for the first time last year for 50 games.
10: Wow.
32: Valencia in the air,
10: yeah.
32: Straight away center, and out of here!
10: Yeah.
32: What a night!
10: Oh, yeah. By the way, you heard him say straight away center. Mm-hmm. That wasn't one of those cheap ones that drops in the right field foul line.
11: Especially at Comerica, which is like the deepest center field in the league.
10: Yeah.
11: If you hit one out of the center there, you really hit a ball.
31: And you could hear that bat.
10: That was a shot.
26: So emotional. That was great.
10: And then his interview afterwards helped cement the fact that there's still special moments. Mm-hmm. In baseball, and cut 26. Listen to
33: debut, your first at bat. It's your first home run. What are you thinking as you watch that ball fly to center field?
34: I was thinking, like, I was trying to hit a contact, like, get a good pitch, just be the more calm that I can do it. I was so excited. I mean, I was waiting a lot for this. For my family. For Venezuela. I'm so excited.
10: Wow.
26: When you come from,
10: you thought you won the World Cup.
11: Man, I'm glad. No, after that, and I'm glad he didn't strike out. We might not be able to get him off the field.
26: That's right.
11: They might have to send paramedics to get him.
10: Yeah. But coming from where he comes from, you can understand.
26: Oh,
10: cut 27, he continued, listen.
33: I know that your parents couldn't make the trip. They're still in Venezuela. What would your message be to them tonight?
34: This for all Venezuela people, for all my family. For all the coaches in Dominica and in FCL, in Florida, for everybody. They give me everything.
10: Good for him.
26: Beautiful. Yeah.
10: Good for him for being grateful.
26: Yes.
10: I hate to break it to him, but it's, you know, one game of 162 and one at bat and all that. And, you know. Oh. It did sound like he had just kicked the winning goal for the World Cup.
12: This one's from God.
11: Might be all downhill from here. You never know. You got to take it when you get it.
10: Well, Venezuela is, you know, let's face it.
31: Yeah.
10: They've gotten the crap kicked out of them the past year. First of all, we go down, we steal their president, stick him in prison.
26: He's batting third tonight, Mitch.
10: Then they have that terrible earthquake.
26: Rosie.
10: Which is not a laughing matter. No. I mean, that's a very, very serious, and they're still digging out of there. So, you know, if he's connected to his country and this gives them a moment of happiness. It's just, there's so many Venezuelan baseball players. It's hard for me to imagine that all of Venezuela was sitting there watching the Tigers game yesterday.
11: Venezuela's out!
10: Yeah. I don't think so.
11: I'll tell you one thing, though. You got to get the stuff in order. He finishes the interview. They give him the water bath. You know, the Tigers come and give him the water bath.
10: Yeah.
11: Then his wife comes for the hug. Do the wife hug first before the water bath, because he's like right. hugging his wife and dripping water all
26: I'm
11: over.
26: I'm glad they didn't water bath
11: and
26: her.
11: She knows she, yeah. And it's like a long hug. It's like a 20-30 second hug. And I'm like,
26: a wet hug.
11: She's drenched.
0: Yep, yep.
11: Let's get the order reversed here. Let the wife come
10: that's
11: first.
10: Right. And it's not a wet t-shirt contest.
0: Big hug from AJ. That was great. That was wonderful.
10: Yeah, very nice. So there you go. We begin the show with a beautiful, nice moment.
26: Beautiful.
10: In our backyard. Yes. And the Tigers are playing well now. Yeah. And who knows?
0: You know. Bring on the Phillies.
10: Who knows?
11: Five out. I'm telling you. What I say, Mitch, if they can get to 60 and, what I say, 62 and 60 or 60 and 60, that's when you start counting. So.
10: Well, they're about, what, six, seven games under
11: 500? They're seven under now, and they got, you know, about 20 before they get to 60, I think. So if they can get to 60 and 60, and what, they're five games out now of first? And they're the hottest team.
10: Yeah, it's they are the hottest team. And they're in a really crappy division,
11: right?
10: And it's really not. It's hard not to be in contention,
11: exactly,
10: in the Central Division. So, yeah, who knows?
0: That was nice.
10: As they say in Bull Durham, it's a long season, and you got to trust it.
0: Mm-hmm. Yep.
10: So leave it be.
0: Oh, and this being Friday, Mitch, I got to listen for our album music outs. That's right.
26: Speaking of Venezuela.
0: They all have something in common.
11: I'm going to tell them right now the answer is all songs have Venezuela in the title.
26: No, they don't. Baseball has been better.
0: Tell us what they have in common, and you could be en route to Detroit Water Ice Brown Bag Popcorn $25 gift card in hand.
11: Yeah. There you go.
10: Kevin just sits on the show on Fridays waiting for a small opening to make that announcement. He's like, reminds me of those kids selling Girl Scout cookies. Just when's Kevin the right moment to say, too. Do you want some Girl Scout cookies?
0: Then she's actually selling some.
11: Yeah. Wow. Unbelievable.
10: Mm. Bruce Kornblatt's going to join us to talk about the latest in politics in New York and the rest, and John Travolta in the movie reviews. And
26: Was Bruce invited to the wedding last weekend, Mitch?
10: We'll find out.
26: Yeah. Okay.
10: And we'll talk about this cyclosporiasis.
11: I think I got it right now, man. So if I
10: better
11: gotta go.
10: Known as massive diarrhea.
11: Hey, I gotta get up. Just keep. The
26: I
11: show
26: just
11: going.
26: Call that Friday, Mitch.
11: Just keep the show going.
10: Well, I don't want to know about Rosie.
0: Less DJ.
10: But this has become a real bugaboo, particularly here in Michigan. Not just because it's bad; the symptoms are bad. You know, you have watery diarrhea. You some people run fevers, and it goes on for 5-6 days. But there does not seem to be a direct causal event that. So it's like, okay, stay away from cucumbers or stay away from Michigan cherries. Nobody seems to know yet.
26: What about loose burger?
10: That's after you have
0: not suggested. Yeah.
26: But, Mitch, I thought it was confined to just Michigan. It's pretty much
10: spreading. Oh, no, no,
11: it didn't even start. Why are you getting us to start? It didn't start here.
26: I thought.
10: No. It's all across the country.
11: Yeah, it didn't start. We just got our own, but it started somewhere.
10: Yeah, but
11: else.
10: It's this parasite.
11: Right.
26: Right.
10: And it's contaminated food or water. Usually we see about 50 cases a year in Michigan. Now we've had over 1,200. So this is the largest outbreak in our state's history.
2: Not to worry, I'm on top of it.
10: Yeah, right. But there have been 40 different counties that have already had it, and the epicenter, sadly, is here, down in our part of the state. Northwestern Ohio also seeing this.
0: Yeah.
10: So you get abdominal cramps, bloating, a loss of appetite, weight loss, you're very tired. Nausea. It can last from a few days to a month.
0: Sounds like your birthday.
26: So no causal thing, and nothing that we should stay.
10: No, this is the problem. Is that nobody is sure. Like they can't point to a particular outbreak of produce or anything like that. So basically, wash all your produce severely. Wash all your fruits and vegetables. Make sure you cook. You know, you heat your foods well so you can kill the parasite, and don't pull berries off trees.
11: But also the bag, lettuce too. You got to wash that too.
26: It's washed.
11: It's in those bags. It's, all, it's in the pre-processed
10: colored
11: stuff.
10: Greens too. I think you just avoid eating vegetables and that's fruits.
2: Yeah.
10: No. Just keep having pasta. You'll be fine.
26: And make sure you have Cottonelle.
11: I have worked at some of the worst.
31: Plenty of Cottonelle.
11: I have worked at some of the worst places at U of M Hospital. I worked in the burn. I was telling Kevin I've worked in the burn before or whatever. But if you are housing this group in a ward, it will be worse. I'm telling you.
10: Oh.
11: It will be. Can you imagine having to go in and clean that every day? Oh. I mean, I'm telling you.
10: Oh.
11: Even though it's not fatal, it's just terrible.
0: This is not song parody material.
2: I'm going to say, nice dinner hour conversation, that's for sure.
10: We'll try to break this down.
11: We're informing here on the outside.
26: Yes, that's right.
10: We've got an expert on who will.
11: And we may give Kevin some of the cyclo stuff.
26: Oh, that's not loose.
11: See how long it takes to develop.
10: Guinea pig.
11: He wasn't here the other day. I'm sure where his reasons why.
10: It's 760 WJR.
1: They're going to put me in the movies. They're going to make a big start out of
9: album.
10: I don't know if you saw this story. I'm curious your reaction to this. In San Antonio, they have an announcer for the Spurs.
2: Oh, yeah.
10: And he was just fired after, now, this is, make sure you can follow this. He was fired because his girlfriend
26: is the sister.
10: Went online with a post saying that I am this guy's girlfriend of the last 6 years. And he's cheating on me with this woman who happens to be a sister of one of the players.
2: Right.
10: Now, the announcer's name is Jacob Toby, and apparently he's very well liked in San Antonio, or was.
2: Mm-hmm.
10: Very popular. Of course, they had a great season. And there is a player on the team named Lindy Waters. And this woman, Lauren Waters, is his sister. So they apparently had a relationship. And she posted a picture of them kissing each other.
2: Oh, boy.
10: And the Spurs fired him. Now, at first blush, you go, oh, well, yeah, I mean, you know, you're cheating, you're having an affair with a player's sister and all that. But when I read this a few times, I said, well, no, wait a minute.
26: On what grounds?
10: Who's married? They weren't married.
11: Yeah. Right.
26: It's girlfriend. Right?
10: Okay. Girlfriend, what does that mean?
26: None.
10: You know, is it a girlfriend like, well, I've got a lot of girlfriends? Is it a girlfriend, but we weren't really seeing each other that much? They're not married.
2: Mm.
10: Then, okay, he's an unmarried man who dated or kissed, or I don't know if he had sex with, none of my business, the sister of a player.
2: Where's the phone?
10: Okay. And somehow they're saying, well, that's going to question his ethics. Like, that could potentially be a conflict of interest. Well, have you ever listened to basketball announcers for a team? They're not exactly even-handed.
2: No.
10: Okay.
2: Not at all.
10: You ever hear a Johnny Most doing a Celtics broadcast? You think he was, there's that awful, rotten, no good son of a big Bill Laimbeer touching our beloved Celtics. It's a one-sided thing anyhow.
2: Sure. Yeah.
10: So this announcer, so what exactly is the fireable offense? So I looked up, you know, I may have used AI or just used whatever. I said, is it a fireable offense to date the sister of a player if you are an announcer? And the answer is no. There's nothing technically violating. However, you know, it's up to them to determine if they don't like the look of it. And I'm not saying you shouldn't have been fired. That's their call. If they want to fire him, they can fire him.
26: When I read this, I thought, well, maybe there's something in the policy, an HR policy in the Spurs organization that maybe we're all unaware of.
10: Yeah, but there wasn't.
26: They just can't do that. No, right?
10: And then
26: exactly.
10: But there wasn't. And on top of that, the whole thing about, wait a minute, your girlfriend is the one posting a thing about you. So clearly this is a revenge thing.
26: Oh, yeah.
10: She did this to get back.
11: Right. She posted on his Instagram.
10: Yeah. Yeah. She did this on his Instagram.
11: On his Instagram.
10: Yeah. She did this to get back at, you know, she's probably hurt.
11: Right. She's
10: but what if she was mistaken? Or what if, you know, it wasn't quite, what if they were broken up for a period of time? I mean, you're taking her word for it automatically, and they just fired him.
11: Right.
2: Doesn't even violate a Miranda clause.
11: But this, why would you take it that far without even questioning both of them? Or if you want to do the morality bit, you don't know the whole story. Why do you process it that fast? They fired him with like within days of
2: exactly.
11: it.
2: Exactly.
26: Just a picture.
10: Like immediately.
11: Yeah.
26: A photo.
10: And I mean, this woman, this girlfriend, she posts a picture of herself. This is my girlfriend of 6 years. So she's writing as him.
11: As him.
10: But it's not him. And says, this is my girlfriend of 6 years, but I cheated on her with Lauren Waters. So feel free to continue following me if you really think I'm a good guy, because I'm not. Yeah. This is what she wrote on his Instagram.
26: I think she should be fired from her job.
2: Yeah, that's an actionable offense.
10: There's no punishment for her.
26: No.
10: She has now cost this guy his job. They were not married. I mean, I keep pointing this out. It's not adultery if you're not married. It's a girlfriend, and you know, maybe you have an understanding with her, maybe you don't, but you know, everybody automatically says, oh, you're cheating, you're having an affair. Am I looking at this wrong? Is there not a difference between
26: a married 100% person? Right, Mitch. 100% right.
11: But can we go farther with that? Even if it was a married person, you put it on there, do you really fire a person for a personal thing that is only one side of the story given?
2: That's right.
11: Even if they were married?
2: Yep.
11: And we're talking NBA players now.
10: Mm-hmm. All right? Oh, my God.
11: We're talking NBA players, right?
10: Well, if you want to talk about the standard between the announcers and the players, there's a big, big difference.
26: Yeah. Mitch, how do we know he's not dating the sisters of the visiting team? Come on.
10: Well, I'd be more concerned about that. That would affect your...
11: But he was humanitarian of the year in the NBA if he was a player. I'm just saying, this is this is unbelievable. And some people were talking. They said he should sue.
2: He will,
26: because and get his job back.
2: He's very popular.
10: You know, it's just really weird. It's very weird, and I mean they're like, well, we have to do this quickly and get rid of, you know, cheating scandal. Scandal? Yeah. You know. When people date one another and then they end up, someone starts going out with somebody else, they break up, right?
11: Mm-hmm. Yep.
10: They're dating, they break up. They don't go on their Instagram.
26: They broke up, and this is her revenge, Mitch.
10: Yeah. Wow. Yeah, it's a revenge.
2: And it was successful. Sure.
0: George Blaha better be careful.
26: Yep.
11: Better believe it, baby.
3: But you got to ask her,
26: 3 and
3: too.
26: 30. Yeah.
3: Is she stalking him to take the picture? Because she evidently took a picture of them kissing, the new couple. So that means she's in the room as taking this picture, right?
2: She's a stalker.
3: So I'm just saying, the whole thing is like, okay, she's following him around until she gets evidence. So this whole thing is way beyond.
10: Now, you know that
3: somebody.
10: This guy played for the Pistons for a few weeks.
2: I didn't know that.
3: Well,
10: did you know that?
9: I did not know that.
10: He played 14 games for the Pistons.
3: What year was that?
10: Last year.
2: Last year?
10: Lindy Waters.
3: Mm. Oh, Lindy Waters. I think it was Jacob DeCoe. Okay, I think it was.
10: No, he's not a player.
3: Like, when did he play?
10: Lindy Waters.
3: I remember him. He was the one that got traded from Golden State to us. I remember that.
10: Yeah, that's like Jimmy Butler to the Warriors.
3: Yeah, part of that deal.
10: Okay. He played in 14 games, averaged 4 points.
26: Right.
10: He only averages 2 points a game for this person. I mean, how biased is the guy going to be?
2: Yeah.
10: By dating his sister, that guy probably gets in for like a minute a game.
3: That guy on the bench should not be coming in the game as their announcer.
26: They threw his sister in on the trade.
10: Anyhow, I mean, just thought it was weird. I'm not defending his behavior.
26: No.
10: Don't get me wrong. If they had this really serious relationship for 6 years and then he was cheating, it's not admirable behavior by any means. But neither is going on somebody's Instagram account and ruining their life because of your relationship. For all I know, they were contentious. They weren't getting along. They were going to break up anyhow. I don't know any of that, but I don't hold with this going on social media and telling your personal life story to a shame. There's a word for it. There's a phrase for it. Maybe you guys know it. Maybe Kelsey
26: Shonda?
10: Knows that she's young. No, it's when you use the internet to kind of catch your partner in
26: Fish,
10: something,
26: ghost.
10: And then you broadcast.
26: Let's ask Kelsey.
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13: WJR, traffic and weather first.
14: We've got a wreck on M14 eastbound at Sheldon Road. That's causing stop-and-go traffic from Beck Road. I-275 southbound at Ecorse Road. An accident blocks your right shoulder there. You're slow from Michigan Avenue. And expect delays on I-94 eastbound at Chain Street. We've got a wreck there blocking your right lane. You're slow from I-96. Now WJR, weather first from the Weather Channel. Some afternoon thunderstorms today. Right now it's 82 degrees. A little bit of sunshine peeking through the clouds. Mainly cloudy for tonight, a low of 65. Lots of sun for Saturday and Sunday with highs in the mid-80s. I'm Rich Luzinski, WJR Traffic and Weather First.
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22: Fox News, I'm John Saucier. President Trump not going to sign a sweeping housing affordability bill in protest of Congress not approving a strict voter ID bill that doesn't have enough support to pass. Still, the housing measure could become law without the president's signature. He's got 10 days issue of veto. and stop the measure. President Trump was at the NATO summit in Turkey this week. He continued to urge alliance members to increase their defense spending. This includes funding Ukraine's defense against Russia. U.S. NATO Representative Matthew Whitaker on Fox says NATO cannot be a one-way street.
4: There are a lot of good things that are happening, but it just boils down to the simple fact that Europe was asleep. Macron called them brain dead. Whatever your analogy is, they were not capable and could not come up alongside the United States, and we have fixed that with President Trump's leadership.
22: President Trump was talking about unity with other NATO nations immediately after the summit. 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
14: That wreck on the southbound Southfield Freeway before Joy Road has cleared. U.S. 23 northbound before Washtenaw Avenue. That wreck is cleared as well. Still have that accident on I-275 southbound at E-Course. You're slow from Michigan Avenue. Another wreck on I-94 eastbound at Shane Street. You're slow from I-96. Now WJR weather first from the Weather Channel. Some afternoon thunderstorms today. A little bit of sunshine peeking in through the clouds right now. It's 83 degrees, mainly cloudy for tonight. A low of 65, lots of sun for Saturday and Sunday. We'll get up to the mid-80s. I'm Rich Luzinski, WJR Traffic and Weather First.
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9: I'm Ann Thomas. Congratulations to the 2026 Women Who Lead class. Denise Brooks Williams, Henry Ford Health Chief Operating Officer, says the Future of Health Project is the new vision around Henry Ford Hospital.
15: Where we will have private rooms, we will also be able to have a new emergency department, new operating suites, a really tech-enabled environment.
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9: I'm Ann Thomas. Congratulations to the 2026 Women Who Lead class. Denise Brooks Williams, Henry Ford Health Chief Operating Officer, says the hospital's Future of Health Project in Detroit will be transformational.
15: We have the Motown Museum, right, which is expanding right in front of us. So kind of a fully transformed corridor that's going to help the residents in that area.
9: Special thanks to University of Michigan Health, Von Voigtlander Women's Hospital, for supporting Women Who Lead.
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10: All right, let's say hi to Bruce Kornblatt, our New York correspondent for all things East.
28: Yeah.
10: Hello, Bruce.
28: That's so fun.
10: So, Bruce.
28: Yes.
10: Are you going to tell us that, like Charles Barkley, you were invited to the Taylor Swift wedding? You just decided not to go?
28: You know what, though? I will say this. Barkley's philosophy, he doesn't go to weddings and funerals, like none. That's not a bad way to go out. You know, I mean, I'm not sure what it is, but no, I was not invited. It's disappointing. And I'm disappointed all the hoopla's done, because I really reveled in every minute of it. It was great.
29: He's being facetious, I think.
10: You know, I wonder if you have that as a philosophy.
28: Yeah.
10: And you somehow make it known to people ahead
28: That's
10: of time.
28: That's right.
10: Does that get you out of all these things?
28: Yeah, sure it does. I used it myself, yes, yes. If it's nothing personal, but I'm not showing up to your funeral might be a harder argument to make.
27: Yeah, I'm about to say.
28: Okay, but in general, if you're then, now pretty soon you just don't even get invited. you know?
10: Just well, which is what you want, right?
28: You know, but that's the goal. That's the goal. Yeah, not to not suit obligated. Up and get involved with that. And, you know, when can I leave? Is it time to leave? I don't know. Yeah. Well, I got to wait two more dances?
3: Even though your funeral will be in a phone booth when you have it, because nobody will be coming.
10: Whoa. Did they ever come out with, you know, any details of that are verifiable about what went on in that wedding? I think they made people sign an NDA, right?
28: Yeah, mm-hmm. Yeah, they did, and it really frustrated me because I wanted as many details as I could have, and the NDA precluded me from that, including the appetizers, which I really wanted to get involved in. But yes, they did. You didn't get any of the specifics because, as you know, get married in Madison Square Garden, but respect our privacy. And
10: right.
28: I think that's the way to go about
10: exactly.
28: it.
10: Exactly.

0: So I think I speak for a lot of people. I maybe in that right around the 60th minute, I join in, and all I want is a shootout. I don't even care who wins. I just want a shootout. Keep it tied. Keep it with one team scores. I want the other team to even it out. I do think the shootout is one of the most, is not one of the most, is the most unique kind of combination of drama, skill, attention. I think it's great. I think it's great. Purists, I would assume, think that that really doesn't do service to the game, and that that's not really it. But I don't care about purists. I care about me, and I am utterly entertained by the shootout.
1: I wonder how you feel. I think you and I have talked about this over the years, but the hand-wringing that is going on now over the U.S. Being knocked out, and this happens. This has happened now. It's three straight times. The last three straight times we were in the World Cup, we go out in the same round all the time, and then we go through this postmortem where people like Alexi Lalas and Landon, whatever his name is,
0: go
1: through. You know, here's the problem, and here's the issue, and here's why we can't be. And it's very simple. They have better players than we do, way better players than we do. When you watch Mbappe make that goal against Morocco, where the ball just drops in front of him, within 2 seconds he's lost the defender, he's put it on the side of his foot, he's curled the thing around, it looks like it's going to miss the net, and then it curveballs in, better than any American League pitcher can throw a curveball. We don't have guys who can do that. It's very simple. And why do they have all those guys? Can they can do it? Because every one of their promising athletes grows up wanting to be him. And all of our promising athletes grow up wanting to be LeBron or Jahmyr Gibbs or somebody
2: Aaron
1: in football
2: Judge.
1: Or basketball, which is fine. We lament it like it's some kind of national disaster that we are not the best in the world in soccer. I absolutely refute that. I think it's perfectly fine that we're not the best in everything because our best players our best athletes are doing something else.
0: Well, I completely, you and I have talked about this, it's almost comical. Does anybody really want to see Mike Trout make a corner kick? I mean, it doesn't work. The culture is what it is. When you're 10 years old, the fact you play soccer is not the same thing as you live it. And so, as you get to 12 and 14 and the really skilled people do it, and the funny thing is how shocked we are, and then we get carried away like, okay, we're in the quarterfinals, can they do it? I think they can. This is the year this sets up, and they're playing at home? They're playing at home. You're playing the best people in the world, and if I played it in my living room, I'd lose. Playing at home,
1: we're not going to beat these European teams.
0: As long as
1: every poor kid in every one of these neighborhoods is playing soccer with a rag stuffed with newspapers, and our kids are throwing footballs through tires from 30 yards away. it's completely different. And that our kids don't dream of this stuff. And let's face it, Pele, Maradona, Ronaldo, they all come from poor neighborhoods, just like so many stars in the NBA and the NFL come from poor neighborhoods where sports is the only way out. And what sport do they choose? They choose the one that they dream of. Our kids are
0: and
1: not.
0: And that they can afford.
1: They can afford. But here's the irony. In America, soccer is expensive. In other countries, soccer is the cheapest sport there is. Right. What do you need?
3: A ball.
1: You need a ball and the dirt.
3: And four garbage cans. That's all you need.
1: You need a garbage can.
3: Put
1: two sticks in the ground and make a goal.
3: That's your goal.
1: But in America, in order to play soccer, everybody wants to do it on these pristine fields and join the travel team. All the rest of pay thousands of dollars for tournaments. And
0: It for us, for the travel team, it's a matter of who picks the menu and who's catering. So it isn't like a poor man's game, period. Right. That's it, okay? Right. My kids played on the travel team, and they were upset they had to take a 6-seat bus instead of a 4-seat bus. So, I mean, you're right. And it's a matter of dreaming, which also means that you've dedicated yourself in your free time. The stuff that works is the free time you use to do your skills. If you're doing it as something as a school assignment and you're not really there, you'll get pretty good. You might even get really good, but you're not, that's a level, three levels below what Lionel Messi's doing.

0: wondering when he had hooked the shot in there. It's insane. Every time the ball leaves his foot, it's going to the right place. It's like they take geometry class at halftime. Jesus, they know the angles and everything. Our guys are saying, how'd that happen?
1: So the women's soccer, Mitch, you're saying women's in America, soccer is a higher sport for them. Because the women's team does great.
2: Why?
1: The women's
2: because
1: team does
2: women
1: great.
2: Don't dream of playing in the NFL.
1: Right.
2: Women, to the most part, don't dream of playing in the NBA, although the WNBA has certainly improved, and so, therefore, have our fortunes on the international stage.
0: How about
2: women
0: baseball?
2: Don't play baseball.
0: Baseball
2: women don't play hockey. Women don't play golf. Well, they do play golf.
3: Yeah, they do play hockey.
2: But you know, so soccer becomes... So here's what happens. The 7th, 8th grade girl who's playing on her team wants to also play on her high school team because that's the best, because maybe she can go to college on a college scholarship, or maybe she can be like Megan Rapinoe or whoever she's. The American high school boy at 14, he goes, enough with the soccer stuff. Now I can play football.
1: Right.
2: You know,
1: right.
2: Now my parents say it's okay, and you know, the school says it's okay, and I want to put on pads, or I want to play on the basketball team. And there's nothing wrong with that.
0: No,
2: there's nothing wrong with that.
0: But the last thing you just said is the most important thing. There's nothing wrong with that. The notion that we are underachieving because the culture and the way people grow up and the opportunities there, it's like we got to look within ourselves to how to do it. No, we don't. Let's look and see and let the kids enjoy it. And the opportunities make sense in anything else but soccer. For a guy, for a boy,
4: it
0: does.
4: So what I'm hearing, no cup in 4 years.
2: No, we won't have one in 4 years. It's not going to be any different in 4 years. Listen. The best players on the U.S. team, with the exception of Christian Pulisic, who wasn't really good in that last game at all, they're all foreigners anyhow.
0: Yeah.
2: You know, Flo, whatever is Bagnall, or the guy that Trump got back in the game, he grew up in England.
1: Right.
2: He's only American because it's by accident.
1: They wouldn't let him go. They wouldn't let him out.
2: They wouldn't let his parents leave when his mother was pregnant.
0: Right.
2: No, there's several guys on the team. Freeman, I think his name is. He grew up in Germany. So, you know, well, let's not kid ourselves. But if LeBron James wanted to play soccer and took that incredible body and incredible talent that he has and played soccer, he'd be a great soccer player.
1: But he picked the French team to play with, Mitch.
4: Yeah. All right, Bruce, we solved that. What about Iran, Bruce?
2: I'm leaving Bruce alone on Iran.
0: No, I
2: prefer these topics.
0: Yeah.
2: These
0: Me
2: more
0: too.
2: Fun.
0: Thank you very
1: much. It was
0: much.
1: $160,000 that the Kelsey's paid New York City.
2: That's nothing.
0: What's that?
1: They paid him $160,000 for a permit.
4: That's a deli lunch in New York.
1: That covered.
0: Can I just ask you guys one thing? Do you really think that I hang around Madison Square Garden and just get as much info as I can on a Thursday afternoon for the wedding so I'm ready for you boys on Friday?
1: You
0: come at me like I know what the dessert menu is.
1: You didn't try to get
0: Bruce. Anything.
1: You didn't try to steal
4: how desperate we are.
2: Yeah. If you don't, we don't.
0: Yeah. That's right. I thrive on people being desperate, so I'm glad to hear that.
2: Bruce Kornblatt, ladies and gentlemen. Thank you, Bruce.
0: Yeah. Always a treat. See you guys.
2: 760 WJR.

0: All right, every week we take a look at some of the new movies that open in the Cineplex. For that, we go to our movie reviewer, the one and only John Travolta.
1: All right, Mitch, man. Hey, how you doing?
0: Fine, and you?
1: Just chilling out here, you know, leafing through the old Disney cartoon movies.
0: Oh, those are always fun to watch.
1: Oh, I ain't watching them, Mitch, man. I'm figuring out which one I could turn into live action.
0: This would likely be because of the real-life Moana movie, which got released today.
1: This would likely be because of the real-life Moana movie, which got released today.
0: Well, is it?
1: Well, yeah. But you don't have to be so smart about it, all right?
0: Okay. So let's start there. They already made Moana the cartoon, and that one did well.
1: Yeah, so exactly. So they made a Moana 2, which did good too. So now they're trying to go back and doing Moana the live action. So this time the actors who do the voices get to actually be seen, and more importantly than that, get to be paid more.
0: Okay, so who's playing Moana in this movie?
1: Well, she's kind of an unknown, but The Rock is playing the same role he voiced in the cartoon. I mean, talk about stealing money. You know, you don't even have to learn no new lines.
0: That's true. So you want to get in on this?
1: Correctamundo. I'm thinking, you know, I would be an excellent Handsome Prince in Sleeping Beauty. Mm-hmm. Or an excellent Aladdin. Yeah. Or I could play Mufasa in The Lion King, so long as they had a lot of fur makeup.
0: You realize those have already all been done as live-action films.
1: They have?
0: Yeah.
1: Huh. Well, how about Steamboat Willie?
0: I think that one's still available.
1: Okay, well, I could toot a horn for 25 mil. Have your agent call me.
0: I'm not in that business.
1: Well, have somebody's agent call me.
0: Okay. Are there any other movies besides Moana live action that opened this weekend?
1: Yeah, there's one called Evil Dead Burn. About a chick who goes to live with, you know, people out in the country, but encounters demons from hell. Which means she ought to change rooms.
0: Is it scary?
1: Well, I assume from the title, Evil Dead Burn, that it is not a comedy, all right? All right.
0: Fair enough. Any other movies?
1: Yeah, there's one called Gail Doherty and the celebrity Sex Pass. It's about a chick who's about to get married but gets one celebrity sex pass if she manages to get a celebrity to have sex with her.
0: And who does she choose?
1: Well, it's got to be Johnny T. Come here, baby.
0: No, it isn't.
1: It could be.
0: So long, Mr. Travolta.
1: Hey, have your agent call me. It'll be a great, I would be a great, admit it, Steamboat Willie.
0: Once again, I'm not in that business.
1: You could be.
0: So long.
1: I'll see you, Mitch, man. And remember.
0: What's that?

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1: We've got a wreck blocking your right shoulder on I-275 southbound at E-Course Road. You're slow from Michigan Avenue, I-275 southbound between 6 Mile and M-14. Lots of brake lights there. I-96 westbound at Kent Lake Road. An accident blocks your left shoulder. And the Jeffries westbound between Levan and I-275 still have that construction project. You're slow from Farmington Road. Now WJR Weather First from the Weather Channel. Some afternoon thunderstorms for today. Right now it's 84 degrees. Partially sunny, mainly cloudy for tonight, a low of 65. Lots of sun for Saturday and Sunday with highs in the mid-80s. I'm Rich Luzinski, WJR Traffic and Weather First.
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4: Now they wait in Utah. I'm Lisa Brady, Fox News. A hearing on probable cause has ended in the Charlie Kirk case, but the judge says he'll decide in September whether to send accused assassin Tyler Robinson to trial.
10: Before the judge allowed defense attorneys to continue calling witnesses in the final day of Tyler Robinson's preliminary hearing, Utah County Prosecutor Chad Grunander told Judge Graff,
15: "The evidence is overwhelming. It's devastating. And the question needs to be asked, the purpose of continuing with testimony if it's long and drawn out."
10: Judge Graff later set dates by which both sides must submit briefs, and a final round of oral arguments was set for September 1st, after which the judge will determine if there should be a trial. The family of Charlie Kirk released a statement saying, "As difficult as this hearing has been, it brings them comfort knowing the world has witnessed the overwhelming evidence of what occurred to Charlie that day."
4: Fox's Jessica Rosenthal. Apple is now suing OpenAI, accusing the ChatGPT maker of stealing trade secrets as it seeks to build its own hardware for the chatbot. That lawsuit filed in federal court in California. A severe intestinal disease caused by a microscopic parasite found in produce is surging across the U.S.
16: The CDC confirms infections in 31 states. The highest numbers are in Michigan, where state health officials report more than 1,500 total cases, at least 44 requiring hospitalization. The disease is rarely fatal and can be treated with antibiotics.
4: Fox's Jonathan Sari. The symptoms are similar to other gastrointestinal illnesses, but can linger for weeks if not treated. With a late goal in stoppage time, Spain has just defeated Belgium 2-1 in a World Cup quarterfinal that Belgium reached by beating Team USA. Again, that game has just wrapped up. Spain beating Belgium 2-1 to make it to the semifinals. 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
1: 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We've got some slow traffic on I-94 westbound between US 23 and State Street. Steer clear of an accident on I-96 westbound at Kent Lake Road. That's blocking your left shoulder. Northbound Southfield Freeway, just after 7 Mile, we have an accident blocking your right shoulder there. US 23 northbound at Barker Road, we picked up a wreck blocking your left shoulder. And expect some stop and go on I-275 southbound between 6 Mile and M14. Now WJR Weather First from the Weather Channel. 84 degrees right now, a mix of sun and clouds, mainly cloudy for tonight, a low of 65. Lots of sun for Saturday and Sunday with highs in the mid-80s. I'm Rich Luzensky, WJR Traffic and Weather First.
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31: From the heart of the Motor City, it's the Mitch Albom Show with Mitch Albom and Ken Brown. 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
4: All right, back here on 760 WJR on this Friday, your ride home. Let's check in the headlines. Here's our own Kevin O'Neill with those.
1: Right.
4: Kevin, fire away.
1: Thank you, Mitch. President Trump will not sign.
4: Oh, there's the music.
1: He will not sign the bipartisan housing bill in protest of the Republicans' inability to advance separate elections overhaul legislation, and that includes voter ID and proof of citizenship measures. The bill will become law at midnight tonight without the president's signature. It involves lower interest rates for home buyers. Recent satellite imagery obtained by CNN is showing signs that Iran may be attempting again to rebuild its nuclear facilities. Now, this would, of course, be an immediate violation of the Memorandum of Understanding signed in late June.
2: Now, whether it was...
8: Yeah, I mean, Israel's looking a little better, isn't it?
2: Yeah, yes.
8: As a partner.
10: Oh, they're so believable. No, we have to believe everything they say. What are you guys doing?
12: Good guys.
10: They never lie.
8: Good guys.
10: Yeah, good guys, man.
2: They're doing what?
12: Scum.
2: Now, whether it was Rin Tin Tin, Mr. Ed, or Flipper, animal actors have always been a staple on TV and on the big screen. Not so anymore. The animals are still the stars, but not real animals. More and more big-budget productions are turning to computer-generated critters. This year alone, major releases including Moana and Michael have used visual effects to create the animal sidekicks. Supergirl's Crypto was all computer-generated, as well as the barnyard sleuths in The Sheep Detectives.
10: He's right, man, because a Tito was faking the Michael Jackson movie.
2: Well, since his release by the Detroit Lions a couple of weeks ago, cornerback Terrion Arnold has received attention from four NFL teams. They are the Colts, the Jets, Seahawks, and the Texans, where Arnold had a workout yesterday. Training camps begin at the end of this month.
8: Outside of the Seahawks, that would put him on the other side of the league, right?
2: Yeah.
8: So we wouldn't need to worry about him unless he made a Super Bowl.
10: They had one new team has been added since you did your thing today. Yeah, the Meme Machine and
2: and no more interim before his title. Mike Boynton Jr. is officially the head basketball coach of Michigan. He has a 2-year deal. And
8: you know why they did that? They waited to see if all the players would come back.
2: That's yes,
12: 14 or 15 did I think?
8: Yeah, and most of them did. As long as the players are coming,
13: sign them.
2: Yep.
8: They've got a good roster.
10: Yeah, but Mitch, isn't it hard? And this is the Brady Hoke and, you know, all these other ones they get after. They came after Lloyd or whatever. After you get a championship, don't you think you should get a championship coach? You know, a seasoned coach, a coach that's won it before or something instead of... This is like, what was that guy's name that you came up to the studio used to come in there? That came after... the guy that won the title, I forgot his name. After he left.
8: After John Beilein left?
10: No, the first guy, Fisher left. Remember the guy, he was a New Jersey coach and they made him the head? Ellerby. It never works out.
8: Well, you know, it's not so easy to just hire a championship coach, Kenny. It's not like sitting around doing nothing.
10: Yeah, but these days, and you got the endowment, these days, they all jump for money. You can get it out there.
8: Steal anybody. One from another
12: Kenny,
8: program.
12: I understand the new guy's interviewing with the Clippers coming up, so.
10: Well, this guy was Cade Cunningham's coach in college. He was Cade's coach.
2: Oh, okay. Yeah. Oh, okay.
10: You know, but he ain't bringing Cade with him.
12: He might.
2: Well, U.S. News updates its most popular dog names every single year. And their latest results are out. And they include Bella, Luna, and Max in the top three. Now, this is nationwide. Here in Michigan, the top three are Bella, Luna, and Buddy. Three top dog
10: names. What about Scooby?
2: Top three dog names.
8: Buddy.
2: Yeah, Buddy.
8: Buddy is just... That's the default name.
10: Yeah, that's a lazy man. The lazy man's
8: like,
10: name.
8: You know, I got a dog. What's your dog's name? I don't know. Come here, buddy.
10: Right.
8: You know, and next thing you know, his name's Buddy.
12: Such a generic
10: name. That means you really didn't want a dog. Yeah. Spot and Buddy are names you just de facto.
8: Pal.
10: De facto names.
8: Pal. Pal's another one.
10: Anyway, you go into the dog and get a collar and they already got it made for you. Yeah. They just get a name, whatever name's on the desk. You
8: that's
10: know.
8: A little bit like saying, what's your child's name? Kiddo.
10: Yeah, right.
2: Yeah. Jessica Simpson is 46 today. Sofia Vergara celebrates number 54. And Mavis Staples still performing. She's on tour as we speak, celebrating her 87th birthday. God bless her.
10: Mm.
2: Yeah.
12: 87?
2: Mm-hmm.
12: Great voice.
2: Yeah.
10: Well, I'll take you there.
12: Probably singing with the Stones.
2: I'll take you there.
8: Stones could feel young when she came out. Thank you, Kevin. It's 760 WJR.
15: Well, I love

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1: 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So we are going to talk about this cyclosporiasis.
2: Oh.
1: I hope I'm pronouncing that correctly, but really, as long as I don't get it, I don't care if I pronounce it correctly or not.
3: Just say it right.
1: I already have multiple people in my circle and family and friends who have contracted this. If you have, then you know exactly what I'm talking about. It is a parasite-based illness that basically leads to running diarrhea,
3: okay.
1: A lot of nausea, stomach cramps, abdominal issues, fatigue, and it can go on for a couple of days to even a month. And while it is tied to food or water and the parasites being in the contaminated food or water, we have not been able to figure out which food or which water. We don't know where it's coming from. We can't point to a particular crop or a particular grocery store chain or anything like that, which makes it very, very frustrating. Is Bruce with us? Has he joined us yet? Yeah? No? Is he on the line?
4: I'm here.
2: There you go.
1: Okay, there
2: you go. Bruce.
1: Hey, Bruce Wiley, Executive Director of FICOR, Professor in SUNY Graduate School of Public Health and Health Policy, to talk about this. So, Bruce, this is not a new thing. We're told here in Michigan that we get about 50 cases a year usually. We've already had more than 1,200 this year. Is there any reason for this surge, and how do we figure out where it's coming from?
4: Yes, cyclospora is not a new thing. And so you'll have outbreaks every now and then. And typically what's required is a lot of person power to kind of trace back to see what the source is. And many times the source is, maybe a crop got a field got contaminated or some water source got contaminated. The big question is whether there's enough personnel around right now to actually do the investigative work that's going on. Because in the past, they're usually able to find, frequently able to find a particular source.
1: Well, here's what I don't get. It's not a contagious disease. So it's not like you're going to catch it from somebody. So yeah. It would seem to me that there ought to be a pattern to the people who are getting it that we can say, all right, well, they're all in like an area, or they all shop at the same store, or whatever. What you know, you say it's like the science of people talking to.
4: Yeah.
1: What questions would people ask one another, or authorities ask one another, to try to trace this back?
4: Yeah, usually what the investigators will do, the public health investigators will do, is they'll go to each of the people that were affected by the cyclospora and say, okay, you know, what did you eat over the past week or a few weeks? There's usually like a week incubation period, which can vary from days to, you know, 2 weeks. And then say, okay, did everyone eat at a common place? Did they all get their groceries from the same place? Or did they all go to the same swimming pool, maybe ingest the same water? And those, and then you try to look for those commonalities. And then you look at the broader population and you say, okay, maybe all those foods came from the same source. So maybe you can trace it back to one farm. And so there's pretty established techniques to do this. And that's what's been done in the past. The big question is there's been so much disruption to public health this year. And last year, it's whether like the personnel are actually around to do that work right now.
1: Hmm.
4: Because yeah, this is not unusual. This has happened in the past, and we have the playbook for it.
1: Is this a result of budget cuts or something? The Trump administration?
4: Typically, the CDC is involved in these things. When, especially when you have multi-state outbreaks, they will send their personnel to the location and work with the local health authorities and provide a lot of the person power and a lot of the resources to help get this stuff done. So CDC is usually pretty heavily involved in these types of outbreaks.
1: Now, since it's not contagious, doesn't that suggest that, you know, there'd be an outbreak, but it ought to run its course because at some point we've eaten all that food or whatever, unless this place is continuing to produce, you know, bad lettuce or whatever it is, you know, why would it be ongoing?
4: Yeah, there's been situations in the past where they've identified, oh, this water source that's being used to water all this lettuce or what have you is contaminated. Or, you know, the swimming pool or what have you. So if it is a water source that's continuing to be used, that could be a continuing situation. If it happens to be just like one batch that's contaminated, et cetera, yes, it will run its course and then you don't have to worry as much about it after a little while. So it really is helpful to figure out what's actually going on to help prepare the public. And plus,
1: yeah,
4: if you know what's causing it, you can say, okay, stop it. Stop
1: right.
4: Buying greens from this location, and then you have fewer people sick. And, you know, no one wants to have diarrhea. I haven't met a single person who said,
0: no,
4: I would rather have diarrhea.
1: No one likes it.
0: Are there any good parasites in the world? I mean, you hear parasite, the name is bad. People get called parasite. Is there a good parasite out there?
4: Well, that's why parasite is usually an insult. But yeah, I mean, you know, our body is full of different types of microbes that actually, you know, some of them which are beneficial and those things like that. So you do have things that depend on our bodies that actually are helpful as well. So there's a lot of things out there.
1: Now, if you should get this, what do you recommend people do? And is there actually any medication for this?
2: Run.
4: So yeah, so typically,
2: you get the runs, all right.
4: The big concern is that you'll have diarrhea for a lengthy period of time. It can actually become explosive diarrhea, which is not a good thing to hear. And so you have to keep yourself hydrated because you're losing a lot of fluids. Mm-hmm. You can get antibiotics to treat it. So typically there's something called Bactrim or Ceftra, which is a common antibiotic used to treat it. It's usually a 10-day course. Or you can wait it out. So those are really the options. But yeah, there is a treatment for it if it's identified as Cyclospora, of course, if it's something else.
1: And how do doctors go about identifying it? Please don't tell me they examine the diarrhea.
4: Yeah, they can check the stool, basically, to see if they can
0: find
4: it.
0: Not much better.
5: Don't sneeze.
1: So this is a crisis for the doctors as well.
4: Yeah, exactly.
0: Yeah.
1: Wow, okay. Well, the fact that it's in 40 states does suggest that there's more to it than some kind of local grocer or swimming pool, as you said. It does seem to be like some kind of, I would, if I had a guess, I would think it would be a water source because that spreads a lot quicker, you know.
0: Yeah. Does weather have anything to do with it? Like the warmer climates is more, you see more of it, or the colder climates you see less of it? Is anything like that, or that has nothing to do with it?
4: Yeah, it's, you know, warmer, it tends to
2: multiply.
4: Grow in like warmer climates, warmer wet climates. You know, what's most likely, if it's affecting many states, is there's probably a single supplier of food that maybe like one of their water sources or whatever their crops got contaminated, and they're saying the food throughout different states. That's usually what happens, and that's when you do see multi-states affected, you have to say, okay, what is the common food supplier or farm that's flying all these places?
1: Yeah. I blame old McDonald. Bruce, good to talk to you. Thanks for giving us all that information.
4: Okay, always happy to.
1: All right, Bruce Wiley there with a Phi Corp professor in SUNY Graduate School of Public Health.
0: You want to have a salad tonight, Mitch?
1: No. I'm sticking with French fries.
2: Yeah. Detroit
1: it's 760 WJR.
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7: We still have that disabled vehicle blocking your left lane on I-94 eastbound after Woodward Avenue. You're slow from I-96. Picked up a wreck blocking your right lane on I-94 westbound after I-75. It's a slow go on I-96 westbound at Kent Lake Road due to an accident blocking your left shoulder. And we still have that wreck on US 23 northbound at Barker Road. That's on your left shoulder as well. Now, WJR, weather first from the Weather Channel. Some afternoon thunderstorms still possible. Right now it's 84 degrees, mainly cloudy for tonight. We'll drop down to 65. Lots of sun for Saturday and Sunday with highs in the mid-80s. I'm Rich Luzensky, WJR Traffic and Weather First.
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1: You know, we take the Michigan-Michigan State rivalries seriously around here, but what happens when players go pro and then they find themselves on the same team from different schools? That's what's happening now with Yaxel Lendenberg from Michigan and Draymond Green, once upon a time, back when dinosaurs roamed the earth, from Michigan State. They're now on the same Golden State Warriors team, so someone asked Yaxel about that in Cut 28. Here was his response.
15: I'm curious, Yaxel, how are you and Draymond Green? How's the relationship right now? I'm concerned.
16: No need to be concerned.
15: Me
16: and Draymond, you know, just friendly banter. Friendly banter, you know, we're all good, you know. I'm glad that he's able to, you know, play around with me like that. You know. Fat jokes with me
11: pause.
16: Like that. Fat jokes with me like that. And, you know, just building some type of chemistry early. You know, I'm obviously the new guy on the block. So just being able to, you know, kind of get the veteran on my side a little bit means a lot to me. And, you know, we're going to do a lot about the rivalry of Michigan, Michigan State. We all know who's superior, obviously Michigan. But, you know, I'm going to keep letting him here as long as I can.
1: That happens a lot. You know, you get Michigan and Ohio State guys on the same team. Right. You get Texas and Texas A&M guys, or Georgia, Florida guys, or UCLA, USC, or whatever. And then they have to figure it out. And usually what happens is, like, when the teams play one another in the Final Four or something like that, then the teams are divided, you know, the locker rooms are divided. But other than that, I think most guys kind of let it go once they get out of school.
0: Over. It's over.
1: Mm-hmm. But you don't need to have gone to Michigan to have troubles with Draymond Green.
0: No, anything.
1: pretty much anything will do that. Yeah. So.
0: Yeah. All right.
1: All right, when we come back. Kenny.
0: You forgot my moment of the day. I got
1: sorry.
13: It's KB's TV Moments of the Day. Funky.
0: We were gone last week, but there was an incident out at Fairlane Mall where there was a shooting going on.
1: Yes. Mm-hmm.
0: So they went out and talked to some people that were witnesses or people at Fairlane. Never do that in Detroit, because this is what you get.
17: You were telling me that you were at one of the stores when you heard gunfire, and then you saw something that was very disconcerting. Walk me through.
18: Well, actually, I work for Cecil B's clothing store, just in case you guys want to just clean up real fast, come see KB. But anyway, we started hearing a lot of shooting.
0: Brought to you by.
1: Kenny, that should be your intro. In case you want to clean up, come see KB.
19: I love this.
0: Come get your plug in before the shooting.
1: But KB, Ken Brown, you got it right there.
0: Classic.
1: All right, back with more right after this.
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22: Fox News, I'm Roxanne Evans. Efforts continue to start negotiations again between the U.S. and Iran after a week of violence. Meantime, Israel says it uncovered a plot to assassinate President Trump.
23: I'm number one on the kill list for Iran. They're lovely people. I'm number one. So I don't know. I can't tell you that, but I don't really care because I'm doing my job and I'm doing it, I hope, better than anybody's ever done it.
22: The brutal murder of a New Jersey mom shocks the community. Authorities have made no arrests so far. Fox's Brian Yenis has the chilling 911 call made by the woman's husband.
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25: 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I know you said your wife is bloody.
26: 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I don't know what's going on. CPR, I need CPR instructions.
22: 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He has not been charged with a crime. 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
7: 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Another car could turn out in front of you. A pedestrian could be walking their dog. Follow the speed limit to keep them safe. Speeding catches up with you. We still have that wreck on I-94 westbound after I-75. You're slow from Mount Elliott Street. The 75 southbound off-ramp to westbound I-94 now closed due to that wreck. I-96 westbound at Kent Lake Road. Expect an accident blocking your left shoulder there. And US 23 southbound between Gettys Road and Washtenaw Avenue. We've got some brake lights piling up. Now WJR Weather First from the Weather Channel. Some afternoon thunderstorms still possible for today. It's 85 degrees. Mainly cloudy for tonight, a low of 65. Lots of sun for Saturday and Sunday with highs in the mid-80s. I'm Rich Luzenski, WJR Traffic and Weather First.
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21: 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America 250, Michigan made. 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
1: All right, Kevin O'Neill.
30: Yes.
1: He's got a little something musical for us.
30: Yeah, Mitch, it's an often overlooked place, but now in the news every day. So, KBCD Productions wants to say
31: one state that people often forget.
30: What's that?

0: in Maine? Are they maniacs? I don't know.
1: Yes, that's the official name, the maniacs.
0: The maniacs, yeah.
2: Nicely done, Kevin.
0: Thank you.
2: All right, is it time?
3: It is time.
2: All right, hit it.

0: no music. Well, get ready to match our musical experts. Mitch Albom, music historian.
1: A young man that you all know is Joe the Policeman from the What's Going Down episode of That's My Mama.
0: And Kevin O'Neill, owner of All That Is Vinyl.
2: Let me borrow.
3: No, my brother. You got to buy your own.
0: Meet in a game of song trivia.
4: This is a song
0: where music is king.
4: I'm all shook up.
0: And good luck is queen.
4: Stop me now.
0: Join us as we play the big money. Star-studded. I know music and you don't. Here's your MC, Ray Pardo.
5: And now, a man who once won big at the Motor City Casino from a one-armed bandit, but ran into a two-armed bandit in the parking lot. Wink!
6: Thank you, Ray Pardo, and welcome to Music and You Don't. The game sort of pissed Mitch against Kevin in a game of music trivia. Hello, Kevin.
7: To quote T-Rex, bang a gong, get it on.
6: Hello, Mitch Albom.
8: Quote Loverboy, I'm working for the weekend.
6: All right, the game is played by 5 10-point questions. If one is missed, it is rebounded to the opponent for 5 points. The winner is the one that has the most points at the end of the game. Gentlemen, are you ready today?
7: Bring it on.
6: Yes, all right. Please, first of all, Kevin, number between 1 and 1,000.
7: I will go with 461.
6: Mitch Albom.
8: 512.
6: The number is Ray Pardo.
5: Oh, well, it's 715.
6: No, so, Mitch Albom, you will go first today. Oh,
8: missed it by 203.
6: All right. Our
9: categories.
6: Hey, Rosie, we'll get there.
8: Rosie so wants to go home.
6: I know. Rosie's so excited today. We'll get there. Our category today, Rosie.
8: Yes.
6: One hit wonders.
7: Oh, I love them. Love them.
6: Next lyric. A plus B equals 10.
7: Ooh.
6: Greatest albums and TV theme songs. Ah. Mitch, please lead us off.
8: I will go with greatest albums.
6: Greatest albums. All right, Mitch, the album I'm going to play you now is the Off the Wall album by Michael Jackson.
8: Mm-hmm.
6: There are four songs I'm going to play you. Three of them were on that album. One was not. You must tell me the song that was not on the Off the Wall album. Are you ready?
8: Yes, sir.
6: Here we go.
10: I'm the

0: This thank right. you so much.
1: All right. Thank you, Michael. Kevin, four categories left. We have one hit wonders, next lyric, A plus B equals 10, and TV theme.
2: Wink, I am loving those one hit wonders.
1: One hit wonder. All right, I'm going to play one hit wonder. I need to know the artist that recorded this tune. Here
2: all
1: we
2: right.
1: go.

0: is Iran by Flock of Seagulls.
1: Yeah. Careful how you say that on the air.
2: Congratulations. 10 points for Kevin.
3: I had no idea what that was.
0: Really? Yeah.
4: Clueless. Yeah. Right. 82,
0: I think it was.
4: Yeah.
0: Something like that.
4: Yeah, I think so.
2: Terrible. All right. 81.
0: All right. Subtract 5 points.
4: You just don't hear enough Flock of Seagulls.
2: No, you never do. Anymore. All right, well, that's a 10-10 game here. I think we have time today. Yeah, let's go to our annual retro commercial.
3: Annual?
2: Today.
3: Weekly.
2: Well, we'll play it every week.
3: We only wish it was annual.
2: Why don't we do our retro commercial? Here we go.

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1: If you dare wear short shorts, Nair for short shorts.
2: 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Nair for short shorts.
3: That's a great commercial.
4: Don't give it as a gift.
5: Well, they wouldn't even today. You'd be in charge if you told a woman to take hair off her leg.
6: Kevin, was that a Bob Gaudio tune?
4: Yeah, right. I guess it was. Yeah.
7: Yes.
4: Yeah.
5: Thank you. All right.
7: Yeah, it's the Royal Teens.
4: Yeah, the Royal Teens. Call.
6: First hit.
7: Yeah, and Al Cooper, who I played with in the Rock Bottom Remainders.
3: Oh, I thought you meant as a kid.
6: That's right. He was on that. Yeah.
7: Was the guitar player really? For the Royal Teens.
5: Mm-hmm. Well, right, yep. The Royal Teens. They became the Royal Adults later.
6: All right. What happened to Al Cooper.
5: Three categories left, gentlemen. We have next lyric, A plus B equals 10, and TV theme songs. Mitch?
7: I'll take A plus B equals 10, because I don't know what that means.
3: No clue.
5: Well, A plus B equals 10, that means the two numbers that equal 10, 6 and 4 equal 10, so 1964. I was just trying to be tricky.
3: Oh, yeah. You're so clever.
7: I did not know that there would be algebra on the exam.
5: 64, then Kevin would have went for it immediately. So anyway, here we go, Mitch. Just need to know who this group is from 1964.
6: Oh, yeah.
7: You really got me.
5: Come on.
7: That's the Kinks.
5: That's the Kinks. Yeah. Yeah. 10 points for you. The Kinks.
3: Hey, Davies.
5: All right, 20 to 10. We have two categories left. Kim, we have the next lyric and the TV theme song.
4: Boy, TV theme songs is risky because if they're shows that were in color, I'm in trouble.
6: Kevin, tell your therapist. Yeah.
4: I'm going to go with TV theme songs.
5: All right. You may not be in trouble here, but you might.
4: Oh, okay.
5: You might. All right, I just need to know the TV show that this theme song was from. Here we go.
4: Okay.

0: Kevin.
1: No, nah. It's, I'll say Cannon. I'll just take a guess.
0: Not Cannon, Mitch. You can steal five here. Do you know? Popular
2: nope.
0: show.
2: Nope.
0: No.
3: What year, Ken?
0: The Waltons. Good night, John Boy.
4: Good night, Jim Bag.
1: Yeah. Nice. Time.
0: 20-10.
3: Big Walton fans here.
1: Yeah, nice. I never really. Yeah. Never really
2: no, I like Bill
0: it.
2: Walton.
0: It was only on about 15 years. But, you know, nevertheless.
2: I never watched it. You never watched an episode.
0: No, Monday nights. All right. Mitch, you've already won, but you might as well try to get this last category here.
2: Well, if I've already won, give it to Kevin.
1: Oh, all right,
0: Kevin,
1: thank
0: Nathan.
1: You, Mitch.
0: This might not be go as good as you.
1: All right.
0: All right, Kevin.
1: I'm ready.
0: Next lyric. Can you get some points?
1: Here we go. All right, Mick.

0: Miss, just for vanity's sake, do you know the next lyric? You want me to run it again?
1: Where did you stop it?
0: I'll run it again.
2: It's the Eye of the Tiger.

0: Mitch?
1: I've played it a million times. I can't tell you the next lyric. No.

0: Went the distance, now I'm back on my feet. Just a
1: went
0: man.
1: The distance,
2: oh,
1: now.
2: Yeah.
3: Very nice. Yeah. Very nice. Very nice.
0: I give my points to Kevin. Aww.
3: Congratulations, Mr. Album Zero. I wanted to do
0: no music. Good game, Kevin. Thank you.
4: Great game.
0: Thank you, Wink.
5: And we do have a winner.
0: We have a winner on the music out. What was it?
5: Melanie from Grand Rapids.
4: Great, Melanie. Yeah, well, actually, we celebrated Ringo's 86th birthday, so we featured all Beatles songs where Ringo sang lead.
3: Yeah.
4: All five of them.
0: All four of them.
4: Yeah. Actually, there were 11. Yeah.
3: Congratulations.
0: 11? He sang on 11?
4: Yes, 11 songs.
0: 11 out of how many? Hundreds.
4: Yeah, we played Honey Don't, Boys, and Act Naturally. Yeah. Mm-hmm.
3: Very nice.
0: Well, it's like the John Lennon character said in Walk Hard when they were parodying him. Shut up, Ringo. You're lucky we let you play with us.
6: That's all. For God's sake.
0: It's 760 WJR.

0: All right, every week we take a look at some of the new movies that open in the Cineplex. For that, we go to our movie reviewer, the one and only John Travolta.
1: All right, Mitch, man. Hey, how you doing?
0: Fine, and you?
1: Just chilling out here, you know, leafing through the old Disney cartoon movies.
0: Oh, those are always fun to watch.
1: Oh, I ain't watching them, Mitch, man. I'm figuring out which one I could turn into live action.
0: This would likely be because of the real-life Moana movie, which got released today. Well, is it?
1: Well, yeah. But you don't have to be so smart about it, all right?
0: Okay. So let's start there. They already made Moana the cartoon, and that one did well.
1: Yeah, so, exactly. So they made a Moana 2, which did good too. So now they're trying to go back and doing Moana the live action. So this time the actors who do the voices get to actually be seen, and more importantly than that, get to be paid more.
0: Okay. So who's playing Moana in this movie?
1: Well, she's kind of an unknown, but The Rock is playing the same role he voiced in the cartoon. I mean, talk about stealing money. You know, you don't even have to learn no new lines.
0: That's true. So you want to get in on this?
1: Correctamundo. I'm thinking, you know, I would be an excellent handsome prince in Sleeping Beauty. Mm-hmm. Or an excellent Aladdin. Yeah. Or I could play Mufasa in The Lion King. So long as they had a lot of fur makeup.
0: You realize those have already all been done as live action films.
1: They have?
0: Yeah.
1: Huh. Well, how about Steamboat Willie?
0: I think that one's still available.
1: Okay, well, I could toot a horn for 25 mil. Have your agent call me.
0: I'm not in that business.
1: Well, have somebody's agent call me.
0: Okay. Are there any other movies besides Moana live action that opened this weekend?
1: Yeah, there's one called Evil Dead Burn. About a chick who goes to live with, you know, people out in the country, but encounters demons from hell, which means she ought to change rooms.
0: Is it scary?
1: Well, I assume from the title Evil Dead Burn that it is not a comedy, all right?
0: Fair enough. Any other movies?
1: Yeah, there's one called Gail Doherty and the Celebrity Sex Pass. It's about a chick who who's about to get married but gets one celebrity sex pass if she manages to get a celebrity to have sex with her.
0: And who does she choose?
1: Well, it's got to be Johnny T. Come here, baby.
0: No, it isn't.
1: It could be.
0: So long, Mr. Travolta.
1: Hey, have your agent call me. It'll be a great, I would be a great, admit it, Steamboat Willie.
0: Once again, I'm not in that business.
1: You could be.
0: So long.
1: I'll see you, Mitch, man. And remember.
0: What's that?

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1: I-75 northbound between University Drive and Joslyn Road. Looking a bit slow there. US 23 southbound at Monroe Street. We have an accident blocking your right lane. I-94 westbound after I-75. That wreck has cleared. Still seeing some residual stop and go from Gratiot Avenue. Now WJR weather first from the Weather Channel. Mix of sun and clouds to close out the afternoon. Still can't rule out a stray thunderstorm or shower. Right now it's 86 degrees, mainly cloudy for tonight. We'll drop down to 65. Plenty of sun for the weekend, both Saturday and Sunday. Highs in the mid-80s. I'm Rich Luzenski, WJR Traffic and Weather First.
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5: I'm Ann Thomas. 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
5: I'm Ann Thomas. Congratulations to the 2026 Women Who Lead class. Denise Brooks-Williams, Henry Ford Health Chief Operating Officer, says the hospital's Future of Health project in Detroit will be transformational.
8: We have the Motown Museum, yes, right, which is expanding right in front of us. So kind of a fully transformed corridor that's going to help the residents in that area.
5: Special thanks to University of Michigan Health, Von Voigtlander Women's Hospital, for supporting Women Who Lead.
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5: I'm Ann Thomas. Congratulations to the 2026 Women Who Lead class. 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
6: It is a difficult job that these nurses are doing, and they do it with compassion, they do it with love, and they do it with purpose.
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5: I'm Ann Thomas. Congratulations to the 2026 Women Who Lead class. Julie Ishak, Michigan Medicine Chief Nurse and Operations Executive, leads 8,000 nurses, and she says nursing is a calling.
6: It is a difficult job that these nurses are doing, and they do it with compassion, they do it with love, and they do it with purpose.
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18: The U.S. makes a demand as negotiations continue. I'm Lisa Lacerra, Fox News. The U.S. wants Iran to make a public statement saying the Strait of Hormuz is open and that ships won't be attacked anymore. And officials tell the Associated Press internal struggles have made it difficult to reach and keep a deal as President Trump is giving negotiators limited time to come to an agreement.
19: Qatari negotiators are on the ground in Iran right now. At the U.S. directive, their short-term goal is de-escalation. The U.S. official said the president considers those strikes on Tuesday on commercial vessels an act of terrorism. Iran's actions constitute failed performance at an unacceptable level, but the U.S. is committed to finding a resolution.
18: Fox's Mike Tobin in Tel Aviv. Iran's foreign minister says that it did not request negotiations with the U.S., but accepted the Qatari mediator's trip to Iran. That's according to Iranian state TV. Graham Plattner has submitted paperwork to formally withdraw from Maine's Senate race after a former girlfriend accused him of sexual assault earlier this week.
20: Progressives may have sidelined the party establishment. Former Maine State Senator Troy Jackson is a Bernie Sanders acolyte. He's running to succeed Plattner as the Democratic nominee.
18: Fox's Chad Pergamon in Washington. Maine Democrats have said they will hold a convention to replace Plattner. The pretrial hearing for Tyler Robinson, the man suspected of killing Charlie Kirk, has concluded.
21: Today, court ended with a compilation of surveillance video showing the shooting suspect on campus. Earlier today, Judge Graff ruled that the camera in court could not broadcast images of exhibits for today only. The judge says it was a sanction against the media.
18: Fox's Matt Finn in Provo. The judge is expected to make a formal statement about a trial in September. Spain advances to the World Cup semifinals by beating Belgium 2-1. Spain will play France in Dallas on Tuesday. 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
15: It's been eye-opening. 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
10: 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The Lombardi Trophy will be given out. Well, it's not the actual Lombardi Trophy. It's a replica. It's a replica, but it's still going to be absolutely awesome. Awesome there, folks. Lomas Brown will be joining us here momentarily. We're going to dive into the Tarek Skubal commentary about, and a little bit more in depth about, you know, him wanting the Tigers to be buyers at 620, plus ESPN ranking the position groups, the quote unquote skill guys, wide receivers, tight ends, and running backs of all 32 teams. And you might be surprised in a pleasant way where they have the Detroit Lions ranked at, because, you know, it's about time somebody put some respect on our name. Usually these rankings don't go very well when it comes to our Detroit teams. But finally, we got a good one. But without further ado, let's get you all caught up with all the happenings across the world of sports. We'll do so right now in the headlines.
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10: Folks, we told you last night the guy could mash the ball. And in his very first at-bat for the Detroit Tigers.
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25: Valencia in the air, straight away center.

0: the sounds of Edward Valencia on the Detroit Sports Network. Jason Benetti, Andy Dirks on the call. Valencia, his very first at-bat after being called up there for the Detroit Tigers. He comes in a pinch-hit role, DHing, goes 1-for-1 with the RBI. It was a home run. Center field, 420-plus feet. We told you he could mash, and boy, did he ever come through. And I'll tell you what, if you had an opportunity to catch that post-game interview with Daniela Bruce, I mean, here is Eduardo in tears talking about how much this game meant to him. You know, he made the heart gesture behind home plate. There his wife was. He thanked everybody, his teammates back home, his coaching and his parents, his family, and all throughout his journey to get to this point last night, what that meant for him. And then, you know, thank goodness for his teammates to hit him with the Gatorade bath afterwards to break that up, because even Daniela getting a little bit emotional during the post game. It was epic. It was story. It was cinema. It was everything you could have wanted for a first major league at bat for Eduardo Valencia. It was incredible. You know what also was incredible, ladies and gentlemen? The fact that this team really kind of catching some fire here right now, folks. Framber Valdez, 7 innings pitched, 3 hits, 1 run. It was earned. Struck out 9 through 87 pitches, had 17 first pitch strikes against the 26 batters that he faced. And oh yeah, by the way, most importantly, the Tigers won 4-1. They complete the 3-game sweep against the Athletics. And ladies and gentlemen, don't look now. Don't let the Tigers get hot, because guess what? They've won 5 games in a row. That's right. They swept their second series out of their last 3. And now they get the Philadelphia Phillies later on tonight, coming up at 6:40. And it'll be Captain Jack Flaherty with his 2-8 record and his 4.60 ERA taking on Aaron Nola, who's 3-6 with a 5.87 ERA. The whips are identical right now, and it's pretty incredible considering both guys have gone over 75 innings pitched this season. Nola and Flaherty both have a 1.45 ERA for Flaherty, 1.46 for Nola. That is wild. So it should be a good showing here at Comerica Park for the Tigers and the Phillies. The last series for the first half before we hit the All-Star break, and the Tigers playing really well as of right now going into this break. And in case you wanted to know, which I know that you do, and I know that some people kind of mock this a little bit, but the Detroit Tigers are just 3.5 games back going into tonight's game from the Seattle Mariners for the wild card position. That's just 3.5 games back. That's where they're at. They're 4.5 games back right now of the White Sox and the Guardians for the AL Central lead. 5 straight wins, 8-2 over their last 10, and a plus 23 run differential is the best run differential in their division. Folks, your Detroit Tigers. That's right. Now we're to some football news here. No GPS tracker for Terrion Arnold, and he can actually work out for teams. So the former Detroit Lions cornerback, a Florida judge ruled Friday he doesn't have to wear the tracker, which allows him to continue to work out with NFL teams in an effort to get re-signed after being cut by our Detroit Lions. Arnold turned himself in back on June 24th, and we know the whole story there. Allegedly, according to his agent, Nicole Lynn, you know, and testified at the hearing that she has received inquiries from the New York Football Jets, Aaron Glenn, that makes sense, Seattle Seahawks, Houston Texans, and Indianapolis Colts within 24 hours after the Lions had let Arnold go. Lynn also told the court that Arnold had a workout with the Texans scheduled for this week and another workout scheduled with another team next week. Now, on to some shooty hoops. NBA Summer League action. I know it's the Summer League, folks. I don't want to be too excited, but ladies and gentlemen, your boy here is extremely excited. And let me tell you why. The Detroit Pistons were back in action. And yes, it is Summer League, so you got to take everything now with a little bit of a grain of salt, because it's Summer League. And the competition is not going to be the same. You're not going to see, you know, because the Pistons played the Philadelphia 76ers last night, you're not going to see VJ Edgecombe and Tyrese Maxey and Joel Embiid out there. But what we did get to see is Ibaka Okoro take the floor for the very first time for your Detroit Pistons.
1: Detroit basketball!
0: And oh my goodness, ladies and gentlemen, 20 points in 30 minutes on 50% shooting from the field, 8 of 16 with a rebound and 4 assists and 2 steals. And in the second half, and even in the first half, but especially in the second half where you could tell he kind of settled in last night, as good as advertised. Just what we talked about. Got everywhere on the floor that he wanted to get to.
2: The jump shot is pure. It is beautiful. Michigan Wolverine alum Roddy Gill Jr. had 10 points on a perfect 4-of-4 in 12 minutes. And speaking of Michigan alums, we got to see Yaxel Lendeborg and Morris Johnson Jr. go head-to-head, the Warriors and the Mavericks, in their first battle as opponents and no longer teammates. Wow. Both guys stuffing the stat sheet. Yax had 21 points, 10 rebounds, 6 assists on 8 of 13 from the field. Oh, and Morris Johnson Jr., talk about a stat sheet stuffer, 27 points, 8 rebounds, 3 assists, 3 steals, and 2 blocks. Golden State wins 101-90. So how about that for a performance for both? Speaking of the Warriors, Steph Curry did acknowledge there is some appeal of playing with LeBron James. Is this an appeal for Golden State to perhaps sign the king, although there are reports out there already that it sounds like the Cleveland deal might be done? Will we see a return of the king to his kingdom in Cleveland? Boy, would that be a nice little wrinkle to the story there. Of course, you have Donovan Mitchell. That really helps. And the two bigs, Jarrett Allen and Evan Mobley. Yeah, sure, they have the beard as well. I'm more concerned about those other players that I've already mentioned. Teams are, by the way, sending recruiting voice notes. You know, the voice memo you can send on your iPhone? They're sending those to Rich Paul, his agent and the CEO of Clutch Sports, to get to LeBron. That's right. They're sending voice memos to Rich Paul, trying to explain themselves. Why wouldn't you just have a regular meeting? Or you could do it over Zoom. Why are you going to record it and send it via voice memo? That doesn't really make necessarily a whole lot of sense. And veteran Philadelphia Phillies slugger Kyle Schwarber is the latest participant announced for the Home Run Derby in Philadelphia coming up on Monday night. Schwarber joins his teammate Bryce Harper in the 8-man field, and the pair are going to try to put on a show for their home crowd, which is pretty fun, at Citizens Bank Park. Boston's Wilson Contreras, Kansas City's Jack Caglione, Tampa Bay's Junior Caminero, St. Louis's Jordan Walker, and the Yankees' Ben Rice will also be a part of the competition. Let's do a little college shooty hoops now. Back over to Michigan hoops. They have officially named Mike Boynton Jr. as the head coach. They removed the interim tag there from his title, and he will get a new 2-year contract. So congratulations to Mike Boynton Jr., the new head basketball coach, officially in the maize and blue. And some more Michigan basketball news here for you. Drew Williamson, the former assistant coach there at U of M, has officially joined Dusty May as a part of the Dallas Mavericks coaching staff, so he will be leaving Ann Arbor. MSU president Kevin Guskovich has named John Palumbo as the interim AD. Earlier today, he'll replace outgoing athletic director Jay Batt to run the department until a permanent replacement can be hired there in East Lansing, so congratulations there. And speaking of the Spartans, Michigan State will get a basketball exhibition against Marquette. So add another road game and another road trip to the growing list of tests that the Spartans will get. The Spartans will travel to Milwaukee to face off against Marquette on Sunday, October 25th, in an exhibition game there at Fiserv Forum, home of the Milwaukee Bucks. It's going to tip off at 1 p.m. with television information to be determined. Then the Golden Eagles will play an exhibition game at the Breslin before the 27-28 season. So I actually like that a lot. Some high-level exhibition competition is always good. It's a very good test for both teams, and it doesn't hurt your record. So good opportunity for the fans of both clubs and the institutions. Right, big-time exhibition game. I absolutely love it. It does a lot, I think, for both programs to be able to get that kind of high-level competition early on in the season. Plus, you know, if you get a win, it's great for you. If you get a loss, it doesn't really hurt you. All right, we're going to step aside. When we return, Tarek Skubal made the comment about the Detroit Tigers and going all in. But can the Tigers actually go all in if he is not all in? Lois Brown will step into the studio, and we will dive into that conversation next when we return here on Sports Wrap. Championship teams are built on consistency, effort, and people you can count on every single day. 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
2: Welcome back here to Sports Wrap on the great voice of the Great Lakes, 760 WJR, and the Big 1050 WTKA in Ann Arbor. Dana Cain behind the glass. That's the Lions legend, Lomas Brown. I'm Anthony Bellino. And Lomas, it was interesting when we heard Tarik Skubal of your Detroit Tigers talking about this organization going all in. I know that we briefly talked about this a little bit on Wednesday when the news kind of came down the wire. But now that we've had a couple of days to kind of process this a tad bit, how, and I guess the question is, and Dan said he wanted to pull over to the side of the road to tweet about this and tweet at Tarik, but how are you supposed to expect the organization to go all in if you aren't all the way in? You know what I mean?
13: Oh, yeah. Believe me, I do know what you mean. And, you know, sometime, AB, you get caught up in the emotions of the game. You know, Tarik, they interviewed him after the game, had a pretty nice outing. They won the game. You're feeling good about things right now. And a lot of times, right, you in the emotions of that game, you say a lot of things without thought. They're just more emotional things that you're saying, more so than things that you sat around and actually thought about. And I think for Tarik, that was more reactionary and more of in the moment than I think him just sitting around thinking about the whole situation, knowing the kind of situation that he's kind of backed his own club up into by not, I wouldn't say not signing AB, but not even negotiating with the team or the team knowing where his price is. I think he's kind of put them kind of behind the eight ball right now. And as a team, you're kind of hard pressed to go out there and make some of these big moves that Tarik would want you to make, because he hasn't made that commitment to you or the organization.
0: You know, and I just feel like that the Tarik Skubal indecision, and that's what I'm going to call it, indecision, right? Because I feel like this is connected to everything else. I honestly do, because if Tarik Skubal signs and then you're looking at, some sort of help in the bullpen at the deadline, and then, of course, you're looking to add a bat, right? But now, without Tarik Skubal, and if you are going to deal him, and Mize on an expiring deal, because if you have a long-term contract in place of, let's say, 5 or 6 years with Skubal, then you're working on your deal with Casey Mize, because he's the real deal. Like, you'd want to keep him, and then you get that patched up. And then you're looking for another bat like a Gleyber Torres. But because we don't know if we're buying or selling at the deadline right now, and you have your unsigned two-time Cy Young award winner talking about, you know, the people that make the decisions, and we have a good enough team and we can do it. Well, yeah, we could do it. But if your domino is the most important one, because now it controls Casey Mize potentially being dealt and Gleyber Torres, because who doesn't want to add a guy it's hitting 280 right now.
13: No, you're right about that. So, I mean, again, AB, if you look at it, and believe me, I don't know all the inner workings of baseball like that, but you just look at some of the things that have taken place. Joey Corr being let go as the third base coach. So you got a change over there. Now we're bringing up one of our other young bats, a guy that's been doing a great job down in AAA. So they want to bring him up and give him an opportunity. You've seen the emergence of a Kevin McGonigal, you know, what he's done. You see this team that's fielding three, maybe could be more all-stars in the all-star game that was picked by the fans and the managers, right? This was picked by the fans. So, again, holds a lot of weight with what they're doing. So, I think if Tarik sat back and looked at all the things that have transpired over this year with the team getting some of these young prospects coming up and doing what they're doing, like you say, with Mize pitching the way he's been pitching, and Gleyber and all the other things with his bat, you know, to me seemed like he would want to make a commitment either one way or the other, Master, to kind of leaving the team out in limbo.
0: Yeah, and if you do commit, right, and if we are looking at it from that perspective where Tarik Skubal is signed, and then you can work on Casey Mize, and then you're looking at a guy like Gleyber Torres who has been so vital to this team. I mean, you know, imagine you can add another player like a Gleyber Torres to this lineup, right? I mean, think about Gleyber hitting 280, you know, you're taking out, like, I don't know, just think about it like this. Okay, so Jermaine Jones, you know, obviously we know about him getting DFA'd, but Zach McKinstry's hitting 201, Kerry Carpenter 228, James Outman 157, Jermaine Jones 137, Malgeri's hitting 250, right? Hayu Lee's hitting 246, even Torque's hitting 215. So across the board, Matt Vierling 198, and he was hitting leadoff in game two in the 6-1 victory against the A's. Everybody I just named, every single one of those guys hitting worse than Gleyber Torres, and all of them were in the lineup in game two against the Oakland Athletics. We simply do not have the bats right now, you know, for a guy of Tarik Skubal's stature to say, hey, we're a better team than what our record says. Yes, this is true. Yes, you did miss a ton of time in the month of May with the Skubal scope surgery, and we were the most injured team in baseball. The Yankees are going through the same thing right now. I mean, their pitching staff's depleted. Their outfield's a mess. You know, Giancarlo Stanton, is he ever going to play like a full season? Like, what's going on with him? You know, when are you ever going to get Aaron Judge back? That's not going to be until September.
13: I mean, they're talking about doing the re-imaging his rib because they don't know where he is. So you're right.
0: And every team goes through it in just about every sport. Ask the Lions. We've been through it multiple times at about every position group possible. So I can't necessarily feel bad. But in the month of May, you played so poorly, you responded very nicely in the month of June. But do you have enough offense on a consistent basis for Scott Harris to say, you know what, we can go do this? Because think about it from this perspective. If I'm another GM, like, let's take our Tigers hats off for a minute. If I'm another GM,
2: And I'm one of the top teams that has the ability to sign Skubal, right? And we got to look at it from that perspective, too. The Dodgers have the money, but they don't have the necessity to do it, so they don't need to. The Yankees have already said, no, we're not doing this. We're not going to do that. And they need pitching, but they've already said no because, you know, rest in peace, George. The old man isn't there anymore. The Cubs could use him, do have the money. Okay. The Braves could use him, would spend the cash. The Tampa Bay Rays and then their twin sister city, the Milwaukee Brewers, a.k.a. Tampa Bay North, those teams, they wouldn't spend their own pocket lint. So what are your options here? Philly? Maybe Philly would get a little spicy here because they've been known to spend a little bit of cash.
13: Maybe the Mets?
2: The Mets, no. But the Mets aren't even competitive.
13: Yeah.
2: You know what I mean? Like, there's no reason for them to do this. I mean,
13: they got the money, but you're right, yeah.
2: You know, so you look at it from that perspective. If I'm one of those teams that does have the money and does want to compete, why would I even think about trading? If I'm the Cubs, right? If I'm the Chicago Cubs, I am currently the fifth best team in all of baseball. Why would I give up any of my prospects or any player in general for a couple month rental of Tarek Skubal without a guarantee that he signs here long term, and we don't even have a guarantee that we're playing in 2027?
13: Yeah.
2: If I'm an opposing GM, I'm going to make the Tigers eat this one. I'm not trading anybody for him. I'm not desperate. I don't have to do it.
13: AB probably, and the one other team, I don't know if you brought them up, the Padres. You know, again, they've been trying to get over that.
2: Known to spend, but sitting at 500, and it's like, you know, is that for two months? Is it worth it?
13: Yeah, no, you're right. And I know they've been trying to get over that hump, but you're absolutely right. So maybe it does turn out to be kind of like a Jalen Duren situation where, you know, you go out there and you think it's a whole bunch of suitors out there, and it kind of dries up on you out there in the market, and those teams out there in the market do your negotiating for you. That's the best of both worlds. Seems like that's what Trajan is getting out of this with Jalen Duren. Maybe the same fate can happen with us, with the Tigers, Scott Harris, Scott Boras, and Tarek.
2: And anybody else that might be named Scott that wants to hop in and get into the conversation. Maybe you're Scott and you're driving around. You want to join us, 1-800-859-0WJR. You can text us anytime. The idea behind that, though, and I know that might be tough for some people to really think about, but if you just take off your Detroit gear, And you were another team, and it's like, that's how I would look at it. I would not do it. I would not give up on my top prospects right now. Last year, sure. Last year at the deadline, because then I'd have him for the playoff push last year plus the entirety of this season. Then we'd go into the potential work stoppage. So at least I have him for a year and a half. It's less than a year and a half, right? Because you're only working with, you know, post-trade deadline, so a month or so. But you get my drift here. I don't think that your return is not going to be as great as what Tigers fans want it to be. I'm sorry. Hell, Steve Yzerman's going through the same thing right now with Dylan Larkin. The return is not going to be what you think it is.
13: And Tarek is a little older too, AB.
2: 29.
13: I mean, yeah, he's 29. So if you're looking at giving him a real long-term contract, you have to look at what those future years are going to look at. We kind of went through that with Miguel Cabrera.
2: Kind of.
13: I mean, you know, so we've gone through this situation. Don't know if Scott Harris and that organization want to go through that again. And especially, you know, Scott Boras. I mean, this guy here, man, I tell you what, if you need an agent, you want somebody, you need a bulldog out there, he's the right guy to send out there, you know?
2: Well, think about it like this. If you did a 9-year contract, and the only reason I'm using 9 is because it's easily divisible by 3, what you're going to get in the first 3 years are the 3 years that you're actually paying for, right? Yeah. Then the next 3 years are 3 years of, like, middling type of play where you can begin to kind of see it. Yeah. You can begin to kind of see the decline, but it's the player that you paid the first 3 years is still probably better at his average than a majority of the league. Okay. And then you get those last 3 years where you are paying that contract And this guy is just a shell of himself.
13: Yeah.
2: That's what happened with Miguel Cabrera.
13: Yeah.
2: And if you front load that contract, any of these longer term, you start looking at 6, 7, 8, 9 year contracts, you start to look at those things, you got to front load it, because those last years, that player is not the same person. You're paying for what was, not what's going to be. That's why the McGonagall contract is so great.
13: No, you're right about that, and getting tying him down to what, 8 years already. So, you know, that was really, really big for us to do that. And hopefully it'll work out, AB. But I think we're a better team with Tarik Skubu here than him not being here.
2: And who knows? Maybe he'll be here for a longer term than what we thought. All right, we are going to step aside. When we return, ESPN wanted to rank positional groups, right? The skill guys, wide receivers, tight ends, running backs, that's what they call the skill positions. 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
3: Coming this month, Mark Snethkamp celebrates 100 years, and in July, another centennial, the National Cherry Festival in Traverse City, plus an America 250 Michigan-made salute to the Port Huron to Mackinac race. There's more coming all summer long. Don't miss a moment of it. America 250, Michigan made. Only from the great voice of the Great Lakes. 760 WJR. This is Sports Wrap, where Michigan sports fans come to talk. 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
2: Welcome back here to Sports Wrap on the Great Voice of the Great Lakes, 760 WJR. Danny Kalen behind the glass. That's Lions legend Lomas Brown. I'm Anthony Bellino. And Lomas, you know, a lot of times, you know, we got in that Pro Football Focus ranking where they just slandered Jared Goff, our boy. He was ranked 16th in quarterbacks to start the 2026 season, which I still think it's absolutely preposterous.
13: They should be ashamed of themselves, AB. They should just be ashamed of themselves.
2: I mean, you think about body of work. It's like you want to throw the guy's resume in the dumpster. What were they thinking there?
13: They weren't thinking.
2: Apparently not. But ESPN was ranking the skill position groups, wide receivers, tight ends, running backs for 2026, the best and the worst in the NFL. Bill Barnwell wrote it. Now, he's an actual writer, not those yahoos that wrote whatever that was in Pro Football Focus. This is only about 2026 on-field performance. Each player's contract and future outlook does not matter. He was simply focused on what each player might project to do over the full 2026 season. While every player is different, he says, quote, I'm using traditional player aging curves to estimate how each player might improve or decline from their existing level of play this season. I'm also using generic returns from draft picks in years past to get a sense of how they might project to perform in 2026. So I'm comparing Carnell Tate, typical first-round picks, and Jonah Coleman to typical fourth-rounders. So that's interesting.
13: Yeah. Go ahead.
2: I mean, just, you know, counting injuries like Christian McCaffrey and J.K. Dobbins, you know, well-established injury concerns, so he's weighting that. Wide receivers are weighted more heavily than running backs or tight ends because, I mean, look at all the money that's being put in there. And guys like JSN, Ja'Marr Chase, Amon-Ra. And the focus is on elite players and a team's top five contributors. Right? So, you know, Lomas, you saw this and you sent this to me, and I was like, oh boy, let's see what they have to say. Well, we took a look, and the first team up on the list was a team that were ranked number 3 in 2024, number 10 in 2025, and number 32 this year, the Miami Dolphins. Talk about falling off a cliff.
13: Yeah. And I'm going to say this real fast.
2: Yeah, it's your show. Say it.
13: He said, right, keep in mind that this is not ranking of the NFL offenses. He is attempting to evaluate each team's playmaker independent of their surroundings. So this is all about the playmaker. So, okay, we're starting off with the Dolphins. Think about it. Their best playmaker might not be ready for the season when you're talking about Tariq Hill with his knee that he just shattered. So I could see why. And then they let Jalen Waddle go. So, yeah, I could see them being depleted of playmakers in Miami.
2: Yeah, I mean, you got what, Devon Achane?
13: Like yeah, that's it.
2: That's your guy right there.
13: I mean, you're bringing in a new quarterback. Just think about all the things that they're going to have to do as an offense.
2: He's got New York and the football Giants ranked 31. And, you know, I think this all kind of hinges on the health of Malik Nabers. And, of course, You got Cam Scataboo, that ugly ankle injury, and he's just going to run his head into the wall, right? So that's going to play a role. You add the veteran Odell Beckham Jr. back into the mix. Wandale Robinson,

0: The Browns. The Buffalo Bills ranked 29th.
1: That's shocking.
0: James Cook, right? You add DJ Moore, but really, I mean, Khalil Shakir might have, I don't know, the high ankle sprain. I don't really know. Keon Coleman has been a disappointment.
1: Yes, he has.
0: Dalton Kincaid made it to his first Pro Bowl and was pretty efficient in 2025, but I don't know. Like, you know, maybe that's one thing with Josh Allen that, hey, guys, what are you doing? Are you getting him the help that he needs?
1: I agree, AB, because it sure doesn't seem that way. I mean, all these tight ends that have come out, and he doesn't have one of those weapons to get the ball to. So, yeah, I'm with you on that.
0: Ranked number 28 on this list is the Carolina Panthers. And guess what the NFL is banking on right now? They are banking on the Carolina Panthers being those surprise 9-8 type of Detroit Lions from year two, Dan Campbell. Remember we started to pick up and get all those national TV games? We were kind of like the darlings of the league?
1: Yeah.
0: That's what the league believes that Carolina is going to be.
1: Wow. I mean, they made market improvement, you know, and they got the head coach there that seems to be pretty good. So we'll see. It all hinges on Bryce Young to me.
0: Mm-hmm. Him and Tet McMillan out there running around. Scary Terry and the Washington Commandos. Look, this team's got a lot of go as long as their quarterback can go.
1: Yeah, I agree, AB. I mean, again, they got some – I think the biggest thing that they did was they improved their offensive line. And I think that's going to help Jaden a lot, and it's going to help him use his weapons a lot more.
0: The Las Vegas Raiders, right? I mean, how much can you give the football to Ashton Jeanty and throw it to Brock Bowers? I mean, really, that's what you got to do here, right?
1: Yeah, especially with a rookie quarterback, too. Don't forget that. So, yeah, I think Kirk Cousins will probably start the season off, but you better believe they're going to try to get that rookie Mendoza in there as soon as they can.
0: Remember, they have Rashid Shaheed out there and Jalen Naylor as well. The Tennessee Titans ranked 25th. Cam Ward, look, you know, he played well. He did. Like, he played well last year. Like, I mean, as a rookie with that crud that he was dealt, I mean, that was a brutal offense. I'm actually really excited about Tennessee this year too. I think they might be surprising.
1: Yeah, I'm not as high on Cam Ward as you are. He's going to have to still prove to me that he could be an elite quarterback in this league. And AB, I don't think they have much in Tennessee. When you talk about Tony Pollard, I like him. But you look at the receivers, you're talking about the young man, Calvin Ridley, you know, Mecca Buka. You know, he's there, so I don't know. That it just seems like they're ranked a little higher than I thought they would be.
0: Well, you got a Mecca down in Tampa Bay, but you got his old college teammate.
1: I'm sorry. Yeah.
0: No, you're good. You're good. But you got his college teammate. Remember Carnell Tate out there running around with him. Yeah, yeah. And so if Carnell Tate begins, I mean, he looks just like a Mecca when they played. So it's like, hey, if he can have his, if he can have the same kind of rookie season and burst onto the scene, that's what they're hoping for. When they drafted him, that's what they were hoping for there. Houston Texans come in at 24. Of course, Nico Collins. You know, it was nice to see when you can actually throw the ball to Nico Collins. I'll still never get over that. And, of course, they added your, you know, favorite player of all time, David Montgomery.
1: Thank you. They got a run game now. They could just turn around and get CJ a little bit more comfortable because he got a beast in the backfield that he could just hand the ball off to.
0: Yeah, and it's I think this is a pressure cooker year here for C.J. Stroud, Lomas Brown. I mean, this could really be a make-or-break type of year for Mr. Stroud. The Denver Broncos rank 23rd. As long as Bo Nix can go, I think they're going to be fine.
1: No, I agree with you. That defense that they have, I know we're talking offense, but that defense is going to give them more opportunities as an offense, AB. And you're right, as long as Bo Nix and you got Sean Payton there, who's one of the brightest coaches in the NFL, yeah, I could see this offense taking off.
0: Then you have the Tampa Bay Buccaneers ranked 22. I will never be okay now that Mike Evans is in a different jersey. It's never going to sit well with me.
1: Yeah. AB, yeah, I think they're a little high on this list too when you think about who Baker Mayfield has and then, you know, Chris Godwin coming back from his ankle injury he had. Bucky Irvin is pretty good, and don't forget they just got Kenneth Gainwell, that guy that traps balls with his
0: this is the thing that shot into his forearm. Yeah, I think about that catch multiple times a week.
1: I know.
0: It's disgusting. I know. Speaking of that team, Pittsburgh.

0: is ranked number 21. So yeah, I guess. I mean, is Michael Pittman Jr. going to be a good fit for Aaron Rodgers? Like, is that going to work? I honestly don't know.
1: I mean, he got two of the bigger receivers in this league when you throw in DK Metcalf, but does Aaron have enough juice in that arm to really be able to use that talent that he has out there? They got Freiermuth, who I love as a tight end. I think he's a very, very good tight end. So, yeah, we'll see. Again, I think this is a little too high, too, for the Pittsburgh.
0: And then you had brought this up the other day about the 20th ranked team, the Kansas City Chiefs, just not putting enough around Patrick Mahomes.
1: They're not. This is an all-time talent, AB. He's proved that. Man, this seemed like you would have a stockpile of young talent ready to be in the stable that you can just release. Like they say, release the hounds. You can release that talent on
0: people.
1: Well,
0: they tried, but they did that on the highway.
1: Yeah.
0: They didn't do it on the football field. That was the biggest. You there, they can't get their foot off the gas, not the proverbial gas, the actual, they get your foot off the right pedal. Number 19 on the list, the LA Chargers. So David Njoku, new tight end, that's kind of exciting, right? You got Omarion Hampton there in the backfield, like that's kind of cool.
1: That's
0: too.
1: Who I want to see, AB. He didn't get a good opportunity because he was hurt most of his rookie year. I want to see what type of talent that Omarion Hampton has.
0: Jacksonville Jaguars are 18th on this list.
1: So, AB, I think old boy discovered that you don't just come in the NFL and say you're going to dominate both sides of the ball.
0: Oh, Travis Hunter?
1: Oh, yeah. I think he's discovered that. I think the NFL has humbled him, which it does to everybody when you come in there. So I think, you know, he has more realistic goals than to say you're going to come in and dominate on both sides. Please.
0: Yeah, no, that's crazy. For the third consecutive season, the Green Bay Packers are ranked 17th. So, just looking at their skill players, I don't really know. I honestly don't know. I mean, Tucker Kraft was doing great, then he tore his ACL. You know, Christian Watson missed the first six games of the year recovering from his own torn ACL. Like, I don't know what they're going to do, really, to be honest with you.
1: Yeah.
0: Should I be more concerned? I mean, it maybe talks some confidence out of me, but should I be more concerned about Green Bay?
1: Oh, yeah, without a doubt. And don't forget the running back,
0: Josh Jacobs.
1: I mean, he has some troubles. He has to try to overcome some legal troubles that he has to try to overcome. So,
0: oh, yeah.
1: Yeah, yeah. Don't forget that, AB. And then they let one of their receivers go. I think they traded him away. So this isn't the same team that has been a threat in the NFC in our division the way that they've been in the past. So, no, I think they should be concerned for Green Bay.
0: You have the Baltimore Ravens coming in at number 16 on the list. You still have Derrick Henry in the backfield. You still have Zay Flowers, right? Tight end Mark Andrew, a career low 422 yards last year. Yikes.
1: I think they're going to miss Isaiah Likely. I think that's going to be a big, big miss for the Baltimore Ravens this year.
0: The Chicago Bears are number 15 on this list. Now, this is a team right here. This is a team that could be concerning, right?
1: Yes.
0: They've got some serious weaponry. I don't believe that they have the quarterback, but that's just me not liking that guy. Yeah, I don't like Caleb Williams at all. I can't stand him. Okay. But DeAndre Swift in the backfield, Roma Dunze, Luther Burden, my guy, Khalif Raymond, how dare you? But then not one, but two tight ends, Cole Kmet and Colston Loveland, the Michigan man. Yeah, the Bears, 15th on this list. I think that's kind of far away.
1: Really low for them. I agree, AB. And don't forget the brilliant mind of the savant, Ben Johnson over there. That dude there, man. And they got a good offensive line, too. So that's a team that I think we're going to have to compete with early and often.
0: Number 14 on this list, the Indianapolis Colts. They got Jonathan Taylor in the backfield, Alec Pierce, wide receiver Tyler Warren at tight end. And, of course, Mo Alie-Cox feels like he's been there for 100 years. Number 13 on this list is the New Orleans Saints.
1: That's too high.
0: What? You think the Saints got better skill? Okay, Travis Etienne, all right, Alvin Kamara, a little old for me, Chris Olave. But they got the quarterback. Nobody knows how to say his last name. Tyler Shuck, allegedly. Like, nothing. I could not believe they were ranked 13.
1: I think this is more reflection, and I know this is offense. But, again, their defense, to me, is better than their offense. And I think their defense is going to give their offense more opportunities.
0: Aaron Glenn's New York Jets come in at number 12.
1: Are you serious?
0: Serious. But Garrett Wilson, Adonai Mitchell, those are two nice. They got Tim Patrick back there. Breece Hall, the running back, he's legit. Kenyon Sadiq, who they drafted. Wow. Yeah, I mean, they added some players.
1: But who's their quarterback, AB?
0: Well, you got Geno Smith.
1: Geno!
0: Who might have some legal troubles of his own going on.
1: Well, that's what I'm saying. Even if he doesn't have legal troubles going on, I'm just not sold on Geno.
0: Yeah, emphasis on the no there. The Seattle Seahawks are up next at number 11. That's crazy to me, but they do have to replace Kenneth Walker, so Zach Charbonnet will take over. You got Jackson Smith and Jigba. You have Cooper Kupp, Rashid Shaheed, right? Like, you know, you got a lot going on here that you gotta kind of work around.
1: Yeah, but really the one guy you have to sit on is JSN. He's the one to me. If you sit on him, I think you could kind of control that offense of Seattle. So I'm not shocked where they are right now. I could think they could probably almost be a little lower too.
0: The Patriots are number 10. Well, I just have to wait and see how they handle all
1: that
0: off-season drama there. The Philadelphia Eagles are number 9 on this list. But, of course, when you have, you know, you've got Howie Roseman. And Howie Roseman, you know, landed Mekhi Lemon. He's got Hollywood Brown, Dontavian Wicks at wide receiver this offseason, Devontae Smith. You know, he's just fine without A.J. Brown. I think that not having A.J. Brown, I think that's addition by subtraction.
1: I'm not sold. I'm not A.B. I look at it the opposite way. I think they need A.J. Brown on that team to help kind of settle Jalen Hurts now.
0: The Minnesota Vikings are ranked 8th. I mean, they do have your boy Justin A.B. Jefferson, though.
1: I'm telling you. Now, look, that's another team, especially with little Kyler running around extending plays. And, A.B., we already talked about our pass rush. Think about the three quarterbacks we got to face in our own division. We got to be able to get to them.
0: Yeah, there's no doubt about that. Oh, my goodness. And you know what happened, Lo? You want to know what just happened to me?
1: No.
0: I just closed the link.
1: What? Well, I got the Dallas Cowboys
0: at number
1: 7.
0: Wow.
1: Yep, so Dallas, and you think about who Dallas has over there. I could see that, A.B.
0: With Dallas Pickens, at 7,
1: with Pickens and
0: ready to crash out at any time?
1: Yeah, he was and is. You got the Arizona Cardinals at number 6. I think that's kind of high, don't you?
0: It's really high. Yeah. Arizona at 6, that's insanity. But then that's followed up by the San Francisco 49ers at 5. I think that all depends on whether or not Christian McCaffrey is healthy. They go Atlanta at 4. We're going to blow through the rest of these. Cincinnati at 3. They got incredible wide receivers.
1: Yes.
0: The LA Rams are at number 2. And who haven't we mentioned to be number 1?
1: The Detroit Lions.
0: Are you surprised they gave us some respect finally?
1: I'm glad they did. I mean, they opened their eyes, AB. What we've been doing over the last 3 years offensively, maybe even 4 years offensively, it's hard to deny the numbers that we've put up and what Jameer has done, what Amon-Ra, J-Mo, what this crew has done, man, Sam LaPorta. You know, so, yeah, it's hard to deny what the numbers that these guys have put up.
0: Sam comes back from that back injury, and they get legitimate number 3 production from Isaac Tesla. And Pacheco can come in and help out and take a little load off of Jahmyr Gibbs. Watch out, folks. It's going to be dangerous. Hey, everybody have a great weekend. For Dan and Lomas, I'm Anthony. We will see you Monday from the Country Club of Detroit for the 2nd annual Lomas Brown Golf Classic for the kids. Have a great weekend. We'll talk to you then.
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7: Negotiations continue. I'm Lisa Lacera, Fox News. Qatari mediators are in Iran as the U.S. and Tehran attempt to restart negotiations, but there's a catch as the U.S. calls on Iran to publicly declare the Strait of Hormuz is open and guarantee an end to all attacks on commercial shipping.
8: This week, the president said the memorandum of understanding between the U.S. and Iran was over as Iran continued attacking tankers in the Strait of Hormuz. After the president left the NATO summit, CENTCOM confirmed the U.S. had engaged in targeted strikes on Iran. Now, President Trump says the ceasefire is over. However, a senior U.S. official now says Iran's attacks on ships this week were from a rogue faction of Iranian hardliners who were trying to sabotage the ceasefire talks. Those talks continue, but the U.S. is now demanding Iranian officials issue a statement making it clear the Strait of Hormuz is open. The president also this week said he remains number one on Iran's kill list.
7: Fox's Jessica Rosenthal. The pretrial hearing for Tyler Robinson, the man suspected of killing Charlie Kirk on a college campus in Utah last September, is wrapped up.
9: Looking ahead to next steps, both sides will need to submit briefs to Judge Tony Graff and then return to court for oral arguments on September 1st. The delay is not sitting well with Erica Kirk, who's been in the courtroom every day. And in a new motion, the Kirk family is asking the judge to file his probable cause determination by September 1st.
7: Fox says Claudia Cowan in Provo. Robinson is charged with aggravated murder and has not entered a plea. Days after a former girlfriend accused him of rape, Graham Plattner has formally submitted paperwork to withdraw from Maine's Senate race. In his letter to the Secretary of State's office, which he posted on social media, Plattner wrote, "The people who nominated him voted for a new kind of politics that's representative of people in the real world." Maine's Democratic Party said earlier this week it would hold a convention to replace Plattner. 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
7: A warning to parents from the FBI about online extremist networks and the risks they pose to children.
14: The FBI says it's currently investigating hundreds of people tied to violent online networks that seek to devour our kids, targeting and exploiting young children via social media and online games into harming themselves to engage in sexual acts and, in one case, attempt suicide.
16: These nihilistic violent extremist groups, those who believe in that type of ideology, really are seeking to bring down the United States government and modern society in general, basically by corrupting our youth.
14: U.S. Attorney Justin Simmons telling parents to be vigilant. A 19-year-old man tied to these groups sentenced this week in Texas to 40 years in prison. Jeff Manasso, Fox News.
7: AT&T has agreed to pay more than $184 million to settle a lawsuit with employees over allegations it shortchanged pension payments. The preliminary settlement still needs a judge's approval. More cuts are coming at a major automaker.
17: VW is looking to cut its model lineup in half and shrink manufacturing. The German automaker is dealing with high expenses, intensifying competition in China, and the rising threat of Chinese competitors expanding in Europe. For now, VW has stopped short of announcing more job cuts or factory closures. CEO Oliver Blum says geopolitical tensions, tariffs, increasing regulation, and more intense global competition are increasing pressure on the entire auto industry. VW's unions have already agreed to cut 35,000 jobs in Germany by the end of the decade and an additional 15,000 jobs eliminated in other units, including Audi and Porsche. Ginny Cosa, Fox News.
7: Wall Street stocks ticked higher, showing investors are still hungry for AI shares. The Dow plus 149, the Nasdaq added 74. I'm Lisa Lucera. This is Fox News.
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18: I-96 westbound at near Fowlerville Road, an accident, the right lane block, traffic backing up. 275 northbound at I-94, an accident on the right shoulder. I-96, the Jeffries Express Lanes eastbound near Greenfield Road, an accident on the right shoulder. And an accident on the right shoulder, US 23 northbound after I-94. I'm Peggy Hodge, WJR Traffic and Weather First.
20: Lower humidity comes in for this weekend. We'll stalled out front, taking its time to clear Detroit. It's sitting tonight to our south, right on the state line. Most of the bigger storms have been down in Ohio. That's where active flood watches are up. But a couple of pop-up storms, mainly on the west side of Detroit, drifting southeast tonight, low 66. Sunshine, lower humidity tomorrow, 85. Sunday, sunshine, 85. Monday, sunshine, the 90s are back, 92. I'm meteorologist Scott Laurie. More at the Weather Channel on 760 WJR, where Michigan comes to talk.
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22: 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Chris Alberta here at Principium. 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
23: 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We're diving into a powerful conversation about pain, recovery, and what it really means to heal the body, not just manage symptoms. Our guest today, Dr. Saul Kogan, has a story that starts on the wrestling mat, where a high school injury nearly derailed his athletic future. Instead of ending his journey, it became the turning point that led him to a doctor who helped restore his health and ultimately inspired his life's mission. That experience shaped not only his path to becoming a state wrestling champion, but also his calling to help others recover from pain and get their lives back. Today, Dr. Colgan has helped thousands of patients, including professional athletes from the Detroit Lions, Detroit Tigers, even Olympians, using a philosophy focused on treating the root cause, not just masking symptoms. We'll talk about the real causes behind conditions like herniated and degenerative disc, sciatica, spinal stenosis, neuropathy, and knee problems like arthritis and meniscus injuries. And we'll explore innovative treatment options such as intradisc neutrosis, knee restore RX, and high-intensity laser therapy, approaches that are offering new hope for people trying to avoid surgery. We'll also discuss who makes a good candidate for these treatments and how listeners may be able to take advantage of special opportunities available through Dr. Colgan's clinics. Stay with us. This is a conversation about healing, hope, and getting back to living life without limits. This is Spotlight on 760 WJR.
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23: 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Today, the spotlight is on the Nerve and Disc Institute, Health and Healing with Dr. Saul Colgan. Dr. Colgan, it's good to see you. Thanks for coming in.
0: Great to see you, Lloyd. Thanks for having me.
23: I want to start with where all this began on the wrestling mat. What happened with your back injury and how did that moment change?

0: I was a wrestler, and a few weeks before the Freestyle State Championships, I was in a tournament, and I was thrown to my back. I felt lightning bolts go down right both legs. I was literally paralyzed for over a minute.
1: Wow.
0: Yeah, so when I was able to move, the pain was so excruciating, I couldn't continue. After that, I went to 11 of the area's best doctors. I went to the best orthopedic surgeon, best neurosurgeon, pain doctors. I went to all the best guys, and they all agreed on one thing, and that's that I was not going to be able to wrestle in the Freestyle State Championships.
2: So you thought your career was over?
0: Well, that's why I went to 11 doctors.
2: Okay.
0: I was going to keep going until someone told me what I wanted to hear.
2: Okay.
0: And what I wanted to hear was that I was going to be okay. So I went to a 12th guy that I knew had taken care of some Olympians. He looked at me. He looked at my scans. And he looked me dead in the eye. He said, I'll have you ready in 2 weeks.
2: Wow.
0: 2 weeks later, I was a Freestyle State Champion. And, you know, I don't tell you that to impress you. I really tell you that to impress upon you that just because somebody tells you you have to live with an ache or a pain or a condition, even if it's a doctor, they may not be right. And if they were right 10 years ago or even a year ago, because how fast technology changes, that's, you know, it may not be right today, you know?
2: Oh, right.
0: And there's always hope. I think if there's one message people need to understand is that there's hope, you know? And so I decided that day as an underclassman in high school that this is what I wanted to do. I wanted to help people whenever anything else failed. So when I graduated, I was more than motivated. I was inspired. And as a result of that, I built one of the largest single doctor practices in the country, seeing over 500 people a week. I mean, it was insane. And as a result of seeing so many people, I happened to see an Olympic athlete as a patient. I happened to see a professional athlete as a patient. What I learned is athletes are friends with other athletes.
2: They are.
0: And within about a 6 month period of time, I was seeing some of the athletes on every Detroit team. Not too long after that, the Detroit Lions asked me to be on their medical staff, where I took care of the Lions for 14 years. And I think over that 14 years, I only missed 3 games, both home and away.
2: Okay.
0: And one of them was my daughter's birth.
2: It was
0: crazy. And as a result of that, because we're talking about how everything happens for a reason, I met the governor at the time, and then she appointed me to the state board. And then I became chairman of the state board. I served on that board for about 7 years. And one of the jobs of a chairperson is to look at any complaint that's made against one of his colleagues and see if it warrants an investigation.
2: Okay.
0: You know, if it's just like someone complaining about a bill, you know, they didn't violate the Michigan Public Health
2: Code. Right. Yeah, exactly.
0: But so one day this complaint came across my desk about this doctor that was doing something called non-surgical spinal decompression. And I knew what it was, but I didn't know a lot about it. And I had a friend in Chicago who was doing this. And he had a really interesting practice. He only saw people that were told they needed spine surgery, back or neck surgery. And they had to have severe pain for at least 2 years.
2: Okay.
0: And he claimed that his success rate was better than 80% in keeping these people out of surgery.
2: Out of surgery. Okay.
0: Yeah. Right. So I flew down to his office, spent a day with him, spent the morning with him, and reviewed a whole bunch of files. And it just didn't... It seemed too good to be true.
2: Okay.
0: So I said, can I see some patients with you and ask some questions? So I spent the next hour or two talking to these people that said, I had 3 surgeons tell me I needed surgery and this and that, and I'm doing great now and I'm feeling better. And so I was packing up to leave, and he looked at me and said, he goes, now it's your turn. And I looked at this machine, and it was scary. It was big, and there were lights and straps. And, I'm like, look, man, I got to catch my flight. He goes, it's 1 o'clock now. Your flight's at 4, and I'm 30 minutes from the airport. Lay down.
2: What? Okay.
0: So reluctantly, I did. And then within 10 minutes, it was the best I felt in 10 years. Next day, I bought a machine.
2: And you were all in after that?
0: All in.
2: So, you know, when somebody walks into your office in pain right now, Doc, how often is the emotional side just as important as the physical injury?
0: Oh, it's huge. It's huge. But there's two parts. I want to finish one on the other side is that I decided that day when I got on that plane, I wanted to treat everyone like professional athletes, not like regular people, because they get better health care.
2: They do.
0: And so we decided to take that same technology and just make it tenfold better. And that's what we did. So your question about what was that?
2: About, you know, people when they walk into your office, you know,
0: emotional.
2: In pain. Yeah, the emotional and the physical.
0: Emotional is huge. Emotional is huge. So I've had that pain. I know that pain. And I know what people are going through. And what's really interesting is you kind of get numb over time. You do the same thing every day and you get used to it. It becomes second nature. Well, 2 years ago, August, I was in South America skiing, and I followed my son off a 20 or 30 foot cliff and herniated disc, and I was dying. And I'm sitting at breakfast every day, and people are looking at me. They're like, "Doc, you can barely walk. Why are you smiling?" And I'm like, "That's because I'm going to be a better doctor because I can relate." Emotions are huge, and attitude is huge. Here's what I'll tell you. Patients need to focus on getting better instead of how bad their pain is. Because if you realize there's hope and you can focus on that, that's a big part of improvement.
2: Doc, we're going to take a break and come right back. I want to talk to you about different conditions and the root causes of those conditions. And so we'll talk more about that as we continue with Spotlight here on 760 WJR.
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5: I'm Ann Thomas. Congratulations to the 2026 Women Who Lead class. Denise Brooks Williams, Henry Ford Health Chief Operating Officer, says the hospital's Future of Health project in Detroit will be transformational.
6: We have the Motown Museum, right, which is expanding right in front of us. So kind of a fully transformed corridor that's going to help the residents in that area.
5: Special thanks to University of Michigan Health Fund Voigtlander Women's Hospital for supporting Women Who Lead.
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5: I'm Ann Thomas. 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
2: Welcome back to Spotlight. Today, the spotlight is on the Nerve and Disc Institute Health and Healing with Dr. Saul Kogan. Dr. Kogan, you know, a lot of people are told to manage pain rather than fix it. Why do you think that approach has become so common?
0: You know, we don't have a healthcare system. I mean, you know, we have a sick care system. Everything's based around pain and sickness. So traditionally, if you had a back problem, you know, if you had a herniated disc or bulging disc or degenerative disc in your back or neck, you really have three options. One is to live with it.
2: Okay.
0: Here's the problem with living with it, even if you're able to do it. It's degenerative, and they get worse with time. You could have good days, weeks, months. Mm-hmm. Over the years, it continues to deteriorate. Second option is to manage it. There's a ton of ways to do that. Anti-inflammatories, painkillers, physical therapy, chiropractic, acupuncture, massage, epidurals, lasers, even spinal decompression. Any and all these things can help people feel better for a short period of time or a little bit longer, but none of them actually repair the problem. The only corrective option that was widely used up until really the past couple decades is surgery. Here's the problem with spine surgery is it does not have a great success rate, and it always leaves the spine less stable than it was. So even if you fuse it above and beyond, above and below, get weaker with time. I mean, I have a colleague that's a great spine surgeon. I probably sent him a dozen pros over the past 25 years. Mm-hmm. He'd be the first one to tell you the last thing someone wants to do is have spine surgery if you could avoid it. Now there's a fourth option. And that's really where the Nerve and Disc Institute comes in, is everything we do is about repairing the root cause. So for the spine, it's called intradisc neutrosis. Mm-hmm. It's a non-surgical way to repair discs as much as they can be repaired without any risk of surgery.
2: Okay.
0: And like I told you earlier, it evolved from spinal decompression. It's been around for over 30 years. Mm-hmm. And the original studies, they had an 86% success rate. Mm-hmm. In our office in 2015, there was an independent third party that came out, did a study that was published. Our success rate's in the mid-90s.
2: Oh, wow.
0: And there's really a couple reasons for it. One, in that original study, they used a machine, and all they do is heat you up, put you on the machine, then use ice. And it did a pretty good job of reducing symptoms temporarily. What we did, see, in the disc, let's go back to the disc. In the spinal disc, most people have degenerative discs that we see. And then as a result of that, they end up with bulging
2: and herniations
0: and stenosis.
2: Yes.
0: Mm-hmm. Well, discs are living tissue, and all living tissue is circulation. Spinal discs don't have blood flow, so they depend on a pump mechanism within the disc. So as you normally bend and twist and move, you push water, nutrients, and waste in and out. Mm-hmm. If a disc or any joint gets injured or damaged, your body tries to protect it and keep it from moving. And what happens, so it doesn't get more damaged.
2: Right.
0: What happens is it slows down or stops the circulation. The discs dry out. They get darker and thinner. So what we did is we took that information, and our treatment focuses on restoring the pump mechanism to get the disc working.
2: Okay.
0: And we also use other therapies to address the disc and the surrounding tissue as far as strength and regeneration.
2: Okay.
0: So that's a big reason why our success rate is so high. Another one is I'm very selective on who we take. Out of every 10 people we see, I may accept 3 or 4.
2: So you consult with them?
0: Absolutely. We look at their MRI or CT scan. 1 or 2 out of 10 just can't do it. They have a contraindication to the treatment. They may have instability or an infection in the spine or pelvis or whatever reason.
2: Yeah.
0: 4 or 5 out of 10 people that are technically candidates, safe to treat, I don't find to be good enough candidates to get the results that I'd be happy with based on my experience. So I don't take them, and they, you know, and we still see very bad people, but just putting it all together, I don't think they're going to get great results. So we really stack the deck only taking people where we really believe we can help.
2: And let me tell you, doctor, this is something that I see. I know people in my family. I have friends who deal with this sciatica. It's something that people deal with. I see people deal with so much. What's actually causing that pain down the leg?
0: So typically with most people is a disc can bulge, and it puts pressure either directly or indirectly with inflammation on the nerve. And the nerves that come out from the low back go down the legs to the feet.
2: Gotcha.
0: So if someone has a bulging or herniated disc, they could have back pain or hip pain or butt pain or leg pain or numbness or tingling or all of it or none of it. So some people have a disc problem and have no back pain, but they got some problems in their leg. Mm-hmm. So it's really important getting to the root cause instead of just treating symptoms. And that's why we're so successful with what we do, mm-hmm. is we always focus on getting to the root cause.
2: Peripheral neuropathy, often described as that burning or that tingling pain. What's driving that sensation?
0: Yeah, peripheral neuropathy is defined as damage or dysfunction of one or more nerves, often causing burning or tingling or numbness or loss of sensation. And originally, the Nerve and Disc Institute was the Disc Institute. We just did disc problems. But we saw so many people come in that thought they had a disc problem, and they had neuropathy. And you know, traditionally, really, there's just a few causes of neuropathy. One, or categories of reasons why people get it. The first one is called acquired. That includes things like diabetes, prediabetes, chemotherapy, environmental toxins, certain types of medications.
2: Yeah.
0: Second reason is genetic. To inherit it's really uncommon. And the third is what doctors call idiopathic. It's a fancy way of saying I don't know.
2: Okay.
0: You know?
2: Okay.
0: And the treatment's really been the same regardless of cause. You only have two options. One is to live with it. And that's no good because it's degenerative.
2: Uh-huh.
0: The other is to manage it. And there are a lot of ways to do it. None of them work well. So anti-inflammatories, painkillers, nerve drugs like gabapentin, Lyrica, Neurontin, any and all those can help you maybe feel better for a short period of time. It doesn't fix it. So we came up with some treatments and combined some treatments. One of them we took from what Cancer Treatments of the Centers of America did from 2005. I think it was a 2-year period of time. They saw 124 people and they had a 96% success rate.
2: Okay.
0: Using a device called a Rebuilder. The problem is their definition of success was any improvement. So it didn't matter if you were 5% better or 85.
2: It was improvement. Yeah, that was okay.
0: They weren't trying to deceive people. They were trying to decide if they were going to use it in all their offices. So in my book, I want to have a much higher level of improvement and make sure it's long lasting. So we created a protocol using multiple therapies, including laser and the Rebuilder and nutrition. And we've had better than a 90% success rate. And it's because we're treating the cause. We're getting the nurse to start working again.
2: Yeah.
0: To heal tissue and to have some lifestyle changes so it can work for a lifetime.
2: Let's turn to those knees. What's actually happening in osteoarthritis that leads to so much stiffness and pain for
0: so
2: people?
0: Knees, you can, by I read an article, by 2034, there won't be enough orthopedic surgeons to do the knee replacements that are required for the baby boomers. That's crazy.
2: And that's wild.
0: That's how we got into doing knees. So we took that same technology and philosophy and applied it to the knees. Here's the problem with knees is, you know, if you have a knee problem and maybe you do physical therapy and that doesn't work and then you get in cortisone injections, those stop working, then they go to hyaluronic acid.
2: Yeah.
0: Even stem cell or PRP, all these things can help people feel better. And stem cell or PRP can help regenerate some tissue, but it doesn't do anything to repair the mechanics that got it there.
2: Mm-hmm.
0: So our Knee Restore RX is the only treatment I know of that focuses on all three aspects of knee problems: pain, regeneration, and biomechanics. Mm-hmm. And we took that same philosophy we've been using with spines, took it to the knees, started doing it about 6 years ago with friends and family. Then we did existing patients. Now we're opening up to other people, but we didn't even open up till 90% is really our magic number, till we saw 90%.
2: Okay.
0: And we've helped tons of people avoid knee replacement.
2: And as we close out this segment, Dr. Kogan, if you had to just sum it up, I mean, why is treating symptoms alone often just not good enough?
0: Well, I mean, we've been programmed. You know, if I said you're old enough, I said, how you spell relief, you'd say Rolaids, right?
2: That's right.
0: So, I mean, at the end of the day, that's what we've been programmed to do, and that's what people demand. But at the end of the day, to have long-lasting relief, you've got to take more of a marathon approach than a shotgun approach. People want to feel better, but you got to get to the cause. And that's what we do every day at the Nerve and Disc Institute.
2: Well, we're going to come back. We're going to take a break, come right back, and talk about some treatment options on this edition of Spotlight, the Nerve and Disc Institute Health and Healing with Dr. Kogan, here on 760 WJ.
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5: I'm Ann Thomas. Congratulations to the 2026 Women Who Lead class. Denise Brooks Williams, Henry Ford Health Chief Operating Officer, says the hospital's Future of Health project in Detroit will be transformational.
6: We have the Motown Museum, yes, right, which is expanding right in front of us. So kind of a fully transformed corridor that's going to help the residents in that area.
5: Special thanks to University of Michigan Health, Von Voigtlander Women's Hospital, for supporting Women Who Lead.
2: Welcome back to Spotlight. Today's Spotlight is the Nerve and Disc Institute Health and Healing with Dr. Saul Kogan. Dr. Kogan, when patients first hear about non-surgical options, I'm sure there's probably some skepticism because they want to know if this is going to last a long period of time as opposed to just for a little bit. What do you say?
0: Yeah, 100%. I mean, people are getting smarter and more invested in their healthcare and looking for long-term solutions. And, you know, at the Nerve and Disc Institute, that's all we did for many years. So in other words, if I didn't think I could help fix your problem, and I don't mean make you 18 again,
2: yeah,
0: but really significantly structurally make a difference and improve it for the long term, I wouldn't take you as a patient.
2: Okay.
0: And I know in a little while we're going to talk about laser.
2: Uh-huh.
0: And that's why we opened up this new division, because, you know, it's very sad when you look at some, the worst thing is to look at someone and say, you know, you need surgery or you have a life threatening condition. But also when I see people and they say, well, you can't help me, so, you know, because I like I said, if I can't fix it, I don't want it, right? So, but we did open up a division to help people that I may not be able to structurally fix.
2: Okay.
0: And so we opened up the Nerve and Disc Laser Institute to help people with pain. And that helps most people, if as long as they're a candidate for it, which many people are, uh-huh, more people are. We help people with chronic pain. Even if their entire spine was fused, this laser, we have the highest dose, highest intensity laser you can get.
2: Okay.
0: I think we're one of a few of them. Well, now I've got multiple, but in Michigan, and we have a 90-watt laser that just does incredible things for pain.
2: What does, you know, you talk about healing the body's natural function. What does that actually mean in practical terms?
0: Well, like I said, you know, covering up symptoms can be relatively easy. Fixing problems is more difficult. So with intradisc neutrosis.
2: Yes.
0: Basically, the word intro, you know, inter means inside. Disc is the disc, and neutrosis is nutrition. So,
2: okay,
0: you know, the process is about focusing, getting nutrition into the disc. So we have a very high-tech machine. First of all, everything starts with a diagnosis.
2: Right.
0: And a diagnosis isn't just a bulging disc. It's like, what led to it? So then we look at the whole disc physiology, and mm-hmm, we see that the discs are usually degenerative unless it was traumatic. So our treatment isolates one disc at a time. So we look at a disc where the problem is. They go onto a very high-tech machine. They're harnessed in a very specific fashion. And what it does is we put the disc level into the computer and it isolates it. So very gently, we're able to get 80% of the force at one disc level.
2: Okay.
0: And it repetitively separates it enough to create a vacuum inside the disc, which helps bring back in disc material, water, oxygen, nutrients, and
2: yes,
0: actually repair that disc as much as it can be repaired. And then as people improve, we get them doing some exercises, mm-hmm, and stretches, mm-hmm, so they can maintain that for a lifetime.
2: You've referenced peer-reviewed studies as well. What does the research actually show about outcomes?
0: So in 2015, we had an independent third party come out. They did a retrospective utilization review in our office of our patients. And it was actually published in a peer-reviewed medical journal.
2: Okay.
0: And what that means, peer-reviewed means that other people not related to the study will validate that it's clinically significant.
2: Okay.
0: You know, and in our study, we showed better than a 90% success rate in treating people. And then there was a follow-up study 3 years later for the intradisc neutrosis, and we were still within a couple percent, over 90%.
2: Wow. And who is the type of treatment, you know, best suited for?
0: So, you know, that's a great question. Most of the patients I see on a regular basis have tried everything. They've tried chiropractic, they've tried therapy, they've tried injections. You know, some of them have had failed surgery, and we help those people every day. But if someone, you know, why wait?
2: right.
0: So for me, you know, when I did this, I because of my injury. Now, although I was able to wrestle in that freestyle state championship and win it, I had kind of a little chronic problem for many, many years. But it just, you know, I was able to get by.
2: Okay.
0: You know?
2: Yeah.
0: And many people suffer too long. The most common thing people say to me is, why didn't I wish I did this sooner, right? So if anyone that has a severe problem, severe pain or chronic pain should come in and see us, whether it's the spine or the knee,
2: mm-hmm.
0: you don't have to try everything else and fail and do me as your last
2: resort.
0: Yeah, for
2: uh-huh.
0: last resort.
2: Uh-huh.
0: Come in and see us earlier. What our treatment for, with the exception of laser, is what it's not for. It's not for weekend warriors that have a sprain or a strain.
2: Gotcha.
0: It's
2: yeah.
0: for people that have real problems that are affecting their life, and we help them get their lives better every day.
2: I want to talk to you about Knee Restore RX. It's designed to restore joint function. How does it work differently than injections, or a surgery?
0: So injections really only treat the pain. Right?
2: Mm-hmm.
0: Medication only treats the pain, and it can treat it by anti-inflammatory.
2: Right.
0: You know,
2: yeah.
0: it get rid of the inflammation, the pain goes down, but it's still treating symptoms, right?
2: Mm-hmm.
0: Our treatment is designed to do really three things. One, improve the biomechanics. So we took that same philosophy that we use with the intradiscal neurosis and applied it to the knee. So we use a knee decompression device
2: okay.
0: that isolates the knee joint and very gently and painlessly, repetitively separates it enough to get synovial fluid circulating and also improve the biomechanics of the knee. So
2: okay.
0: that helps with the biomechanics. We use two different types of lasers. Not one, two totally different types of laser. One is for pain.
2: Okay.
0: People want to feel better.
2: Sure.
0: The other is to help regenerate the knee tissue. And we have had many people that we do post follow-up treatment x-rays
2: mm-hmm.
0: where we see that they were nearly bone on bone and we've gotten more space. And the idea is to avoid knee replacement. So we've helped a lot of people avoid knee replacement. And at a minimum, we want to push it down the line, even if someone's too far gone.
2: Sure.
0: Because knee replacement's designed to last maybe 15 or 20 years. So you don't want to do it in your 50s or 60s. You want to do it
2: again, right?
0: You want to do it in a place in your life where you're going to be gone before
2: you get
0: to
2: do
0: one.
2: Yeah. And so for someone dealing with knee pain daily, I mean, what kind of improvement can they realistically expect?
0: Listen, my first goal with every patient is to stop their condition where it is, because these people have degenerative conditions,
2: okay.
0: right? And they're with time, they'll get worse.
2: Yeah.
0: My second goal is always to get someone 40, 50, 60% better, which is a miracle compared to being worse,
2: yeah,
0: right?
2: Yeah, right.
0: And I would consider that a success on most of our patients. Ultimately, my goal is to get every patient as pain-free as they can, but that's not always the case. But if we can get them feeling better, functional, so they can do their regular activities and enjoy life again, that's a huge success, and that's my goal. So I won't even take someone if I don't think I can get them way up here.
2: Okay.
0: But ultimately, is every person perfect? No, that would be just not realistic.
2: I know we talked a little bit about laser. I want to kind of get into that a little more. High-intensity laser therapy. Sounds advanced, but what is it actually doing at the tissue level?
0: So laser, here's the interesting with laser. Laser has become more popular over the past several years, right?
2: Sure.
0: The reality is it's been used for pain and regeneration for over 50 years, mostly in Europe. I can attest to the past 40 years in professional athlete training facilities
2: okay.
0: here.
2: Okay.
0: But laser does three things. Well, first of all, there's four classes of laser. They're class 1 through 4.
2: Okay.
0: Classification has to do with the power of laser and how much it can burn you. So class 1 laser can't burn you. Class 4 laser can be used for surgery.
2: Mm-hmm.
0: And I have the highest intensity class 4 laser, but we have it. It doesn't mean we use it full blast, but we have all the variations
2: in
0: that we can
2: there.
0: Do. But
2: yes.
0: lasers do three things. They increase blood flow. They decrease inflammation or swelling. And the big thing is they stimulate the mitochondria, which is the part of the cell that's responsible for healing. So it actually helps heal tissue. And the cool part about the laser is really there's two aspects. One is power and two is wavelength. If you kind of think of it as like one is the amount of medication, the dose.
2: Okay.
0: And the other is the type of medication.
2: Gotcha.
0: We can bear down with that so we can get to the right setting for the right condition.
2: At what point, Dr. Colgan, do you say, you know, we can try this instead of surgery versus surgery is still the best option?
0: Well, like I said earlier, you know, out of every 10 people, I may accept, you know, three or four, you know. So one or two out of 10 just can't do it and need surgery. And we make those referrals and we have relationships with people that we find to be the best. And I told you earlier on, I treat every patient like a professional athlete. So that doesn't mean I just give someone a card. I will call that physician, talk about that patient, send them the information, and we get them to the right people every time. And we've got this team.
2: Yeah.
0: This team of people. So we always focus on the patient's best interest.
2: Our patients, you know, surprised that surgery is not always the first and only answer?
0: Most of the time, they're thrilled.
2: I gotta believe they are.
0: They're thrilled.
2: And what's the most rewarding kind of patient outcome you see with these treatments, Dr. Colgan?
0: You know, the most rewarding thing is when I see someone like me that was just desperate. They tried everything and they really believe they either had to live with the pain or have surgery. And when you see those people get their life back, it's just unbelievable. I have the best job in the world. And, you know, I think it's because my philosophy, I'd rather not have someone as a patient than fail to get results.
2: Mm-hmm.
0: And I live by that every day.
2: And do you think the future of pain care is moving more toward regeneration rather than replacement?
0: 100%. 100%. There's no question. It's just not moving fast enough for me.
2: Okay.
0: And that's why we do what we do.
2: And you just think that this will be the future?
0: Because
2: we can't keep up the replacements forever, can we?
0: Yeah, no. And people don't want that. People want what we do. They just don't know about it. And that's why it's so nice to be on with someone like you that has such a reach to get out to people. There are alternatives. There is hope. People can improve their life and fix their problems. And that's why we do things like, you know, the special we did with WJR. For someone come in, they can get a 2-day process with a consultation, examination. Day one is with my assistant. Day two is with me.
2: Mm-hmm.
0: And then we even do a free laser treatment on them to help them with their pain in the meantime while we're trying to figure out if we can really fix it. And it's $49 that we're doing with you guys.
2: Oh, wow.
0: And that's through the month.
2: Well, I tell you, we're going to take a break.

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0: 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And we're doing it in a way no other station can, with historic sound highlighting Michigan's impact on American history.
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0: Robert Livernoy and Marie Osborne will take you back in time.
2: It was the early 1960s, and the sound was coming from a small house on West Grand Boulevard, Pittsville, USA.
0: Coming this month, Mark Snethkamp celebrates 100 years, and in July, another centennial, the National Cherry Festival in Traverse City, plus an America 250 Michigan-made salute to the Port Huron to Mackinac race. There's more coming all summer long. Don't miss a moment of it. America 250, Michigan made. Only from the great voice of the Great Lakes. 760 WJR.
3: Welcome back to Spotlight. Today, the spotlight has been on the Nerve and Disc Institute Health and Healing with Dr. Saul Kogan. Dr. Kogan, who are the ideal candidates for these treatments? And just as important, who's not a candidate?
4: So, for the intradysnutrosis, if someone's got instability in their spine, if someone has a tumor infection in their spine or pelvis, those are the big ones, right? Those are people that just aren't candidates. It's not safe to treat them. So those are people that we don't see. And if we see them in the office, we'd refer them to a surgeon that I would send my own family to.
3: Okay.
4: With the knees, if someone's already had a knee replacement, the Knee Restore RX we can't do it on them. If someone is really, here's the problem. Most people I see think they're bone on bone. They've been told they're bone on bone because doctors simplify things when they're explaining it to patients.
3: Sure.
4: But if you can see any space at all, you're not bone on bone.
3: Okay.
4: But if someone's knee joint is actually fused, we can't do it. Now, the good news is with the laser, the Nerve and Disc Laser Institute, we can help them with their pain, but we're not going to fix their problem. So who is a candidate?
3: Mm-hmm.
4: Well, for spines, anyone with severe or chronic back pain, neck pain, pain radiating into their arms or legs.
3: Okay.
4: Those are good candidates. Now, I can't confirm they're a candidate until I see
3: you have the consultation and talk to them.
4: Right,
3: yes.
4: Right. Until we see them. But those are people that should come in. For knees, anyone that's been told, or anyone that's been told they need spine surgery, those are people that should come in.
3: Okay.
4: No question.
3: Okay.
4: If someone has had back surgery and they are still having pain or the problem's gotten worse, those people should come in. But once again, every case is looked at on an individual basis, but those are people that should come in to determine if they're really a good candidate. You can't do it without seeing them. For the knee, if anyone has chronic or severe knee pain, if anyone's been told they're bone on bone, anyone that's been told they need knee replacement and wants to avoid it, these are people that absolutely positively should come in. And neuropathy, anyone that has pain, burning, tingling, numbness in their arms or legs, hands or feet, those are people that should come in. Because most often I'll see someone that had chemotherapy.
3: Yes.
4: And then, or someone that's diabetic, and they'll say, well, my chemotherapy's been over for a year, or my sugar's been under control for a year. Why didn't it get better?
3: Yeah.
4: Well, it's kind of the best analogy I can give you is if you take a match and light a forest fire and blow out the match, the fire still burns,
3: yeah.
4: Right? So with neuropathy, the idea is really multifaceted. One, we have to get the nerves working, and that's why we use a device called the Rebuilder to get the nerves start to work again. Mm-hmm. Kind of like a defibrillator. You know, nerves have, if you ever seen someone with a heart attack, you know, and the EKG works weird, and then they zap them, and then it gets normal.
3: Right.
4: Nerves have

0: normal rhythm. And with neuropathy, it's all screwed up. Unfortunately, it takes more than one zap. It's not a muscle. We have to teach them how to work again.
1: Sure.
0: We also have to, most of the time, help repair some myelin tissue of the nerve. And that's why we use lasers. And then we also want to do things for pain and help nutrition so everything heals better.
1: For someone listening right now, Dr. Kogan, and they may be dealing with chronic back pain or knee pain, what would you want them to consider before choosing surgery or some long-term medication?
0: Anything. At the end of the day, unless it's an emergency situation, any good surgeon will tell you, do anything you can to avoid surgery. So they should call us. They should come in for an evaluation. Let us see if we can help them. You know, I'm very straightforward. If I really believe I can help someone, I'll tell them.
1: Okay.
0: And if not, I'll tell them that too and even point them in the right direction.
1: What kind of access do patients have through your clinics, and how does someone get started? And the ages of the people that you deal with more so than others?
0: So we deal with everyone from high school athletes, as long as they've stopped growing.
1: Okay.
0: To my oldest patient, I believe, was 102.
1: 102?
0: Yep.
1: Wow.
0: Yeah. It's crazy. But, you know, and the crazy part is people that are older often think they're too far gone. And the reality is a lot of times when they're older, they're more dry and they respond faster than some of these younger kids.
1: Yeah. Uh-huh.
0: Yeah. Yeah. So, you know, listen, we've got offices in now we even have Bad X. So we've got offices in Farmington, Clinton Township, Grand Blanc, and in the Thumb area. So we are, you know, and we've got people that travel from all over the state. Actually, all over the world. I had a patient come in from Dubai. Yeah, and we have a lot of people that will come in, and for people that are out of town or professional athletes that have a deadline, on many cases, we're able to treat them twice a day. So they'll come in, they'll Airbnb, and in a process that might take 2 to 3 months, we'll get done in 4 to 6 weeks.
1: Excellent. Also, are there any special programs, Dr. Kogan, or offers available to listeners who want to maybe explore these treatments?
0: Yes. Yeah. For the next month, we're offering an intensive evaluation. So it's a 2-day process. Day one is with my assistant, where they do a very inclusive history. Mm-hmm. We will collect any MRIs or CTs or scans that they've had, EMGs. If they haven't had it and they need it, then we'll send out for those things, and a laser treatment. Day two is with me, where we sit down and go over their problem, answer all their questions, what's wrong, can we help them, how long will it take, and all that stuff. Mm-hmm. Normally, that process in any doctor's office would be hundreds of dollars. Without the laser, we're offering it for just $49.
1: You know, I, listening to what you've been talking about, Dr. Kogan, during the show, and I'm wondering what can be the biggest misconception people can have when they think that their only option is to just live with it.
0: People lose hope, man. You know, at the end of the day, if you hear the same thing enough times, you start to believe it. And when you wake up and you're in pain, that's all you focus on. I mean, you know, you could be a billionaire, mm-hmm. but you lose your health, you lost it all, because it's all you focus on. And what I will tell people is, instead of focusing on how bad their problem is, start focusing on a solution. Give us a call. If we can help you, we'll tell you. If not, we'll tell you that too. And with the $49 thing, it's an absolute no-brainer.
1: And when you look back at your journey, Dr. Kogan, from injured athlete to treating others, what stands out most to you today?
0: You know, I said earlier, I have the best job in the world. And watching people get better and watching them get their hope back is just great. I had a woman come in yesterday that won a contest for free treatment. When I told her, she started crying. And then yesterday we were interviewing her, and she said, I just didn't want to live anymore. And you gave me hope.
1: Oh, wow.
0: You gave me hope. And I know I'm going to get better. And attitude means a lot. And then, you know, when I gave her my personal cell phone number, which I've given to every patient for the past 34 years, she couldn't believe it. And then I called her last night to see how she did after her first treatment.
1: Mm-hmm.
0: And she was just like, and I do that. 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See, I believe that as a healthcare provider, it's our job to put the care back in healthcare.
1: Is there a number people can call to
0: get
1: a consultation with you?
0: Absolutely. 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
1: Dr. Colgan, always good to see you. Thank you so much for being here.
0: Thanks, Lloyd.
1: And that's going to do it for the Nerve and Disc Institute Health and Healing with Dr. Saul Colgan. Today we heard a powerful journey from a wrestling injury that could have ended a career to a lifetime dedicated to helping people find real answers to pain. And Dr. Colgan walked us through what's really behind back, neck, and knee issues and why treating the root cause matters more than just covering up the symptoms. If you or someone you know is living with pain, the message today, pretty simple. There may be more options than you think and more hope than you've ever been told. I'm Lloyd Jackson. We'll see you next time on Spotlight 760 WJR.
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8: I'm Ann Thomas. Congratulations to the 2026 Women Who Lead class. Denise Brooks Williams, Henry Ford Health Chief Operating Officer, says the hospital's Future of Health project in Detroit will be transformational.
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16: The last day of testimony. I'm Lisa Lacera, Fox News. The last bit of evidence entered into the record at the preliminary hearing for Tyler Robinson, the man accused of killing Charlie Kirk on a college campus in Utah last September.
17: An ATF report could not positively link the bullet recovered from Charlie Kirk's autopsy to the rifle tied to Robinson. But the prosecution countered the report was inconclusive because the bullet had broken into fragments.
16: Fox's Claudia Cowan in Provo. The judge has said he will decide in September on a trial. Robinson is charged with aggravated murder. He has not entered a plea. The U.S. is demanding Iran make a public statement saying the Strait of Hormuz is open and that ships crossing the corridor won't be attacked anymore. That's according to the Associated Press. Those officials also say a rogue faction of Iranian hardliners are trying to sabotage the ceasefire as negotiations resume.
18: Qatari negotiators supported by the U.S. arrived in Iran with the goal of de-escalation and a return to talks. President Trump posted that Iran requested more talks, but the United States has stated to them in no uncertain terms that the ceasefire is over.
16: Fox's Mike Tobin in Tel Aviv. President Trump has said he will not sign the housing affordability bill in protest of Congress not approving the SAVE Act, which requires identification and proof of citizenship to vote. The housing measure could still become law even without the president's signature, as he's had 10 days to issue a veto. Senate Majority Leader John Thune has said there's not enough vote to support the SAVE Act. He starred as paramedic Johnny Gage on the 1970s paramedic drama Emergency. Randolph Mantooth has died. His brother says he died yesterday at a hospice facility in Ventura, California, adding he had been ill for a number of years. After his work on Emergency, Mantooth appeared in a number of soap operas, including Loving, General Hospital, and One Life to Live. Randolph Mantooth was 80. 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
16: European officials want Meta to disable features they call addictive.
22: The European Union is now accusing Meta, the company behind Facebook and Instagram, of breaking the union's wide-reaching Digital Services Act by including features designed to be addictive to users. The regulators cite things such as infinite scrolling, where the platform's content continues to be delivered in an unending stream. The EU's commission is demanding Meta remove or disable those features or face hefty fines. The commission further states Meta current features dedicated to managing time spent on the app and controlling underage use of the platforms are ineffective. Meta disputes these findings. Eben Brown, Fox News.
16: Apple has filed a lawsuit against OpenAI and two former employees claiming misappropriation of trade secrets to benefit OpenAI's foray into computer hardware. New York City launching the country's first ever rule that will give consumers an easier way to cancel automatic renewals and subscriptions.
23: Mayor Zohran Mamdani says the
0: click-to-cancel rule will ban companies from using deceptive subscriptions and arm consumers with an easier way to cancel gym memberships, streaming